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5: Welcome back into the Mercy Cardinals postgame show here on the Cardinals Radio Network, powered by Gray Bar. Kevin Wheeler filling in for my buddy Joe Pott. Joe will be back tomorrow. He just needed the day today, so happy to step in and watch a Cardinals baseball game. Wish the outcome would have been a little different. 8-5 loss for the Cardinals against the Washington Nationals. Let's just take a look at how this played out. I said in the opening segment, this was really, at the very least, two different games, but you may even be able to break it down into three different games. And really, I'm going to break it down into three different games just for the fun of this. The first game was the first five innings. And for the first five innings, there wasn't much to talk about. In fact, the only offense in those first five innings was this in the first inning with Dalen Lyle at the plate against Michael McGreevy.
6: Ground ball off the glove of Gastelum.
5: That's not that one. It's this one.
6: Or that three batter minimum. There's a ball hit to deep center field. Back goes Church. He's at the wall. He jumps and it's gone. Dalen Lyle with a two-run homer. We've had a single by Wood, a home run by Lyle, his 22nd of the year, and the Nationals jump on McGreevy and the Cardinals 2-0.
5: And that was it. And look, Nathan Church almost robbed that. He was really close to getting a glove on it. It barely cleared the wall in center field. But that was it. And, you know, obviously I'll take the false start penalty in the honor of football season, college football going on as we speak tonight, NFL tomorrow. I'll take that false start error for hitting the wrong highlight as we got it started there. But Dalen Lyle's home run with nobody out in the top of the first inning was really it for the first part of the game. And after that, Michael McGreevy settled down a little bit. It wasn't a perfect outing by any means for him. He was struggling with a high pitch count early, but he wound up only giving up those two runs. But because that first inning was a really high pitch count inning, and it was, I can't remember if it was right around 30 pitches in that first inning, McGreevy was only able to go four today. But again, the only runs he allowed came on that one swing of the bat to Dalen Lyle. Justin Brule came in and following that, had a clean fifth inning. But then in the sixth inning, the Washington Nationals tacked on a run by a Nassim Nunez ground ball infield single. So that was 3-0 after five. After six, it was 3-0. So that's game one, all within this game. Game two started to go a little bit more toward the Cardinals as we get to the later innings. We fast forward to the seventh inning. The Cardinals are trailing 3-0, and they're trying to get themselves back into the game. You had Pedro Pajes reach base on an infield single to the pitcher. And on that play, wow, that was something. I'll let John and Rick tell you about it.
7: Two pitch is tapped towards the third baseline. Lovelady comes over, falls down, and a wide throw, and he throws it down the right field line. A run's going to score. Pajes in the second base, and there was nothing about that throw that looked easy for Lovelady.
5: It was a tough one. He lost his footing and then probably should have just eaten it, but he took the risk and made the throw. And not only did that throw lead directly to a run, but because that ball went down the right field line, it allowed Pedro Pajes to get to second base, and then Jose Fermin came through.
7: 0-2 count, and the pitch is hit towards left center field. Little looping drive, and it's going to drop for a hit. Fermin with a base hit, scoring from second is Pajes. And it's 3-2 Nationals. Cardinals not done yet here in the seventh inning, and they indeed make those two errors.

0: Connor's hurt.
1: So defense was a big part of this game. And again, the Cardinals had a few plays of their own, including one we're going to get to a little bit later on. But Washington certainly did their part to keep the Cardinals in it. Cardinals got to 3-2 there. In the bottom of the ninth inning, things were tight. It looked like this thing may not go the right way. But Pedro Pies, bottom of the order, came through a couple of different times in this game, including in the bottom of the ninth inning with Nathan Church on base. Pedro Pies came through again.
2: The left-hander Tolman with the 2-2 pitch for Pies. A swing and a base hit to left field. Here's Church coming around third. Up with the ball, Lyle. And a wide turn at first base for Pies after driving in the tying run in the ninth.
1: So a really nice comeback. And that's kind of the end of game number two in the way that I'm looking at this baseball game. And there's a first five innings were one game. Then you had, the last four innings, so 6-9, were a separate game. And at the end of that game, it was 3-3 going into the 10th inning. So extra innings. We've got the Manfred man out there at second base, the ghost runner who takes his position. And the Cardinals tacked on a run off Riley O'Brien there in the top of the 10th inning. Yorbit Vivas with a single to left field. And that scored Jose Tena. And that made it 4-3 in favor of Washington. Bottom of the 10th inning, though, the Cardinals were not done. They battled back every time in this game. In fact, almost all the way down to the end. And in the bottom of the 10th inning, Mason Winn against Riley Cornelio had an opportunity with Leonardo Bernal in scoring position and down a run.
2: The 2-1 pitch to Winn is a hit on the ground. Base hit inside the first base bag. Scoring from third is Bernal. Trying for second is Mason Winn. The head first slide, and he is out at the second base bag. Tried to do too much there. As the right fielder, Cruz, throws him out at second, but Mason, with the base hit, has tied this game.
1: And that was an interesting play. I really liked Mason Wynn's aggressiveness there. That was a difficult play for Dylan Cruz, and he needed to do everything right. The Nationals right fielder, Dylan Cruz, needed to do everything right to throw Mason Wynn out at second base. And it's worth the risk when you're trying to get into scoring position. Because he's the winning run if he gets on second base. I mean, he's the winning run if he's on first base as well. But as a runner on second base, one out, he'd be in a great opportunity for that game to be ending. I really like the aggressiveness there. It didn't work. He's out, so you can obviously second guess it because he was called out after he slid past the bag and may have been out before that anyway. But I like the aggressiveness there. I think that's a spot where you push. When you can get yourself into scoring position as the winning run, I don't think it's a wrong decision. And it was a close enough play where it wasn't a blatantly bad, like you get thrown out by 10, 15 feet. Well, okay, that's a bad decision. This was a close play. I liked the aggressiveness from Mason Winn there. Didn't work out, so we take 4-4 into the top of the 11th inning. And it got a little hairy. Gordon Graceffo struggled today. He was having trouble with his command. I wouldn't say that he got hit around very hard, but it was just a lot of chaos. A couple of hits, a couple of walks in his one inning of work, and that's where it kind of got away in the top of the 11th inning. A whole bunch of chaos, including where the go-ahead run was scored. And this is one of those plays where this is a bad defensive play from a player that I think is going to be a hell of a defensive player. Leonardo Bernal is a really solid catcher, but with the bases loaded in the 11th inning in a tie game, he got caught with some catcher's interference.
2: And that's going to be a lead for Washington. The bases will be loaded.
3: After review, the call of field is overturned. It was catcher's interference. The batter is awarded first base.
2: Interference, E2, a run in on the air, and the bases are loaded. And a 5-4 lead for the Nationals on catcher's interference.
1: Really odd thing that doesn't happen very often, but it was pretty clear on replay. It was not doubtful. There was a very clear catcher's interference. That allowed it to get to 5-4 in favor of Washington. Jose Tena doubled to left field, and really, again, a little bit of a bummer of a defensive play there. It didn't change the outcome of the game. It was a tough play for Jose Firmino. He actually played it very well. The ball was in the gap and couldn't get to it. But when he turned to throw, did not go to second base. That allowed another runner to get into scoring position. That wound up not mattering too much in the game. In fact, didn't end up mattering very much at all. But Jose Tena's double scored two, so now it's 7-5. And, you know, there was another run tacked on. You had Dylan Cruz with the sacrifice fly to right. And I got to give a lot of credit to Jordan Walker there. That's bases loaded. You're down three with one out. And that was a shot into the right center field gap. And he laid out, made a really big diving catch to hold it where they did allow a run there. That was a sack fly, but it could have easily cleared the bases and essentially put the game completely out of reach. It was a really nice play by Jordan Walker in the right center field gap there. So after the top of the 11th, it was 8-4 in favor of the Washington Nationals. And the Cardinals, to their credit, They didn't stop fighting.
0: Weatherholt up for the first time, came on as a pinch runner and was left on base. When the Cardinals left the bases loaded in the ninth, there's a base hit into center field. That's going to get a run in. Coming across, Nathan Church, and the Cardinals are down by three.
1: Good at-bat there from Weatherholt. His first at-bat of the game, had the day off in terms of the starting lineup, but he came in late as a pinch runner, got that at-bat, drove in a run. Really, really nice there. Alec Burleson followed that with a single, so he had runners on first and second, down three runs. Jose Fermin drew a walk, so again, bases loaded, nobody out, down three, and you're coming into the guys that you want up, your two, three, four-hole hitters, and it just didn't go the way he wanted it to. Ivan Herrera swung and missed on a strike three that was well out of the zone. That made it one out with the bases loaded. Jordan Walker struck out on a breaking ball low and away, and he's been fed those here lately. In fact, Walker just had a deep slump here in September. August was pretty good. September's been pretty shaky, especially when it comes to strikeouts. And he had a rough night in that regard tonight, specifically. I think it was, let's see, I'm trying to remember if it was three or four for Walker. Yeah, it was four strikeouts tonight, 0 for 6 with four strikeouts. The swing and miss has been a problem here in the month of September. Still a great season overall. And again, everybody goes through ups and downs, but right now he's in a little bit of a slump near the end of the year. And then we had two outs, bases loaded there in the bottom of the 11th inning, and Leo Bernal hit a pop fly to right field for the final out. So the Cardinals fall by the final score of 8-5. But I'll stand by my definition of this. This was three different games within one. The first five innings were one game, and then you had the last four innings was kind of another game, and the next innings were all an entirely chaotic game of their own. But all of it adds up to one loss for the Cardinals, and that puts the Nationals at 73-82 on the season. The Cardinals are 75-80 with one more game to play at home, and we'll be telling you a bit about that coming up a little bit later on. We are going to hear from the manager, Oliver Marmol, coming up. We'll also have our player of the game, so hang with us. It's the Mercy Cardinals postgame show on the Cardinals Radio Network, powered by Graybar.
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1: 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Kevin Wheeler pinch hitting for Joe Pott. Joe will be back for tomorrow's game as we wrap up the home portion of the Cardinals regular season schedule. And of course, they have a 6-game road trip that'll start Tuesday. We can tell you a little bit about that, and we'll tell you about tomorrow's game coming up a little bit later on. All right, let's get to the player of the game. I'm going to cheat a little bit for the player of the game today. It's not an easy one to choose because it was such a weird game. And as I mentioned, it's just a different game that kind of changed paces a number of different times. But I'm gonna go with both Jose Fermin and Ivan Herrera. They were both on base 4 times. Fermin 3-for-5 with a run batted in and a walk. Ivan Herrera 3-for-5 with a hit by pitch in there as well, and only one strikeout between them in 10 at-bats. But the one strikeout was in a pretty big spot for Ivan Herrera with the bases loaded in the 11th inning. But the player of the game, we can give it a shared one tonight for Jose Fermin and Ivan Herrera both reaching base 4 times in the game, and both of them picking up 3 hits in the game. So Cardinals dropped this one 8-5 to the Nationals at Busch Stadium. And just a little bit ago, manager Oliver Marmol spoke to the media gathered there to talk a bit about what he saw.
12: It's a lot of frustrating moments, I'm sure, for you all, especially in the back part of that game. How do you take some of those and turn them into teaching moments? What does process need to look like?
13: There were some frustrating moments in the back end, but more so on the front end. I think when you look at our approach against their starter, we chase them quite a bit, didn't make any adjustments, continue to chase the spin underneath the zone. So that's equally as frustrating as some of the bigger moments you're probably pointing to.
12: There have been very few games this year where you have had, call it frustration, call it disappointment, whatever, and kind of what the quality of play had looked like on the field. How do you look at this in that context, and sort of how do you evaluate what it needs to look like here for this last week of the season?
13: To your point, they've done a really nice job of playing some pretty clean baseball, and even when we don't, you have the winning run up to the plate in extra innings, right? So, I don't love it. There's parts of that game that are highly frustrating, that we're just kind of inviting them to put up a crooked number. I hate it, but you have to turn it into teaching moments, especially with this young group. Just didn't take good enough at-bats when it mattered most as well. And then some things defensively that we could have done a much better job of, yeah.
12: The catcher's interference with Leo, is that a spot where he's trying to be aggressive, trying to grab a strike, whatever? Is that an example?
13: I don't think it's being aggressive or trying to grab a strike as much as just creeped up too far, yeah.
14: Did you sprain his hip or rib or what?
13: Just about every part of his body, yeah.
14: McGreevy, you pulled him after 88 pitches. Is that just kind of where we are in the season?
13: No, he had a 30-plus inning in the first, and they made him work quite a bit. So where you're at in the lineup, it was better for Moss to come in and do his thing based on where we were there. He got his last out, 88. You're going to throw him an extra 10 pitches or so. Like, it's not worth it, especially with that lane that you're in. So, no, it was our best chance to keep the score more than anything.
15: What you were talking about there about how you didn't have some of the at-bats that you wanted, yet you guys were still able to create spots for some of your best bats. You know, some of your best hitters had multiple chances to kind of change this game. How do you look at that as far as what they're learning to do, what the potential is for a team that can give their best hitters that chance?
13: Yeah, when you take all emotion out of it, which is tough, but you have to, and evaluate what you're seeing and kind of what you want it to look moving forward. There's some really good teaching moments in there, but you had your dudes up when you wanted them up. And there's going to be games where they come through, and there's going to be games where they don't. Right now, a couple of those guys aren't feeling great about where they're at, but they have to continue to fight through it and figure out a way to make an adjustment and get on the other side of it. So as frustrating as that is for them, they'll learn from it. Like, Walker's not feeling great about where he's at with the swing, but he's got to continue to fight through that and feel that and make adjustments, which is just part of that development. But those are the guys you want up in that situation.
15: Is that the kind of thing where even if you're not feeling right, you have to find a way to put a ball in play, something to make something happen. I know it's easier said than done.
13: It's what I'm going to keep my cool.
15: Okay.
13: It's much easier said than done.
15: Yeah.
13: That's what he's trying to do in that situation. And when you're not feeling good at times, it's even harder.
15: Okay. I guess that's where I was going to go with is the learning is about not making it worse, right?
13: Yes. Yeah. What else we got? I'll answer anything else. It's not about not making it work. I mean, the kid's fighting pretty damn hard to get the job done.
15: He wasn't alone. And I mean, it's not
13: he's not alone, but let's just specific to him. Like, he's not feeling great about his swing. He's not seeing it as well as he's seen it throughout the course of the season, and he has to fight through that is the bottom line, right? So he's trying like heck to put it in play there. That's his one goal. But when you're feeling the way he's feeling, that's harder to do. But he'll learn from this as well, just the emotional side of how to handle it. He'll learn from it more than anything when you have a night like he had tonight. So we have to make sure we use it well. Yeah.
15: Right. Yeah. Herrera also had a three pitch at bat there, and then when he could put the ball in play. So it wasn't just Jordan.
13: Yeah. I mean, gets three knocks and then comes up in that situation, has an at bat like he did, which is unfortunate, and you have him back to back. But there's some bright spots in how we continue to fight. I like that. There's some things we did well, but there's a lot of things that we didn't do well tonight. We didn't deserve to win that. Thankfully, we still put ourselves in a position to almost come back and do that. But with the amount of opportunities we had and some of the things we did on the other side of the ball, it's hard to win a big league game that way.
1: Interesting night. And that was a really interesting set of answers from Oliver Marmol. Because, look, it's not a fun night. As he pointed out, this game was not clean. A lot of troubles. And, you know, in the early part of the game, it didn't seem as bad because the score was close, right? It was 2-0 in the fifth inning. But as he pointed out, Andrew Alvarez, who was pitching tonight, and Andrew Alvarez has had a really nice year. He's by no means an easy guy to go up against. He's, you know, came in with a low threes ERA. I believe it was like 3.30 when he came in, and it's a little bit lower than that right now. But it was, you know, 8 strikeouts and 6 innings of work, and that's not typical of him. And in fact, it's also not typical of Alvarez to get very deep in games. I think this was only the third game all year that he recorded that he finished 6 innings, that he pitched 6 innings on the year. So it's an interesting game, and I thought Ollie very very honest there, and you can tell the frustration builds up, and obviously it builds up for players too. It's just not a great time at the moment. Some of the starting pitchers that have been really good all year have struggled a little bit, and look, that included McGreevy today, as I pointed out earlier. It was only one pitch that put runs on the board, but that long first inning, 30 plus pitches, put him in a position where he could only give you 4. And that's not, he's not trying to do that. None of these guys are trying to do it. As the manager pointed out, Jordan Walker is trying to make the play, trying to put the ball in play. But when you're not seeing it, when you're in a rut, it's not easy to do. And we've seen this happen with plenty of players. And it's a tough time where, you know, you have a couple of errors that, you know, didn't go your way, especially that catcher's interference, which is recorded as an error, by the way. But you have that in the mix. You've got a couple of, you know, opportunities with bases loaded late in the game where you didn't come through as well. And then you have the first part of the game where, as the manager pointed out, the very beginning there of his press conference, you had a lot of guys chasing the breaking balls below the zone. And look, the book on Andrew Alvarez is he throws the breaking balls. His best pitch is his curveball. Slider's probably his second best pitch, and he throws them a ton. I think the two of them combined, he throws more than 50% of the time. So it's just not a great night overall, and you can hear the frustration in the manager's voice. It is one of those types of games, and sometimes this time of year you run into those. All right, we still got plenty of work to do here. We're going to tell you what's going on around Major League Baseball. We'll get you ready for tomorrow's home finale for the 2026 season, and then we'll take a look at what else is coming down the pike a little bit as well. This is the Mercy Cardinals postgame show on the Cardinals Radio Network, powered by Graybar.
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1: All right, great to be back with you here on the Mercy Cardinals postgame show here on the Cardinals Radio Network, powered by Graybar. Kevin Wheeler with you here for another couple of segments. We'll get you ready for tomorrow's game when we come back in a couple of minutes. Right now, though, let's take a look at what's happening around Major League Baseball. We'll start with the games that are finals, and then we'll get to the ones that are going on right now. And there should probably, I don't think they're going to wrap up, although a couple of them might wrap up by the time we're done checking the games that are already finals. Of course, the Nationals beat the Cardinals tonight at Busch Stadium. Final score was 8-5. The earliest game played today was in Chicago. White Sox beat the Tigers by the final score of 3-1. Other finals, the Brewers 1-0 over the Baltimore Orioles tonight. The win goes to starter Robert Gasser. The Brewers now with 97 wins on the season. Rays walked off the Red Sox today, 2-1 the final there. The Rays have 94 wins on the season and are plowing their way towards winning the American League East. Mets, 10-3 win over the Phillies tonight. It was the Guardians over the A's. Final score, 12-6 in Cleveland. Guardians in a really tight battle with the White Sox in the National League Central Division. They just took that lead from the White Sox yesterday, and they maintained that by picking up the 12-6 win over the A's today. Cubs beat the Reds. Final score, 5-2 there. It was the 86th win of the season for the Cubs. Pirates came back to beat the Royals. 6-5 the final in Pittsburgh. Yeah, the Rangers over the Blue Jays tonight. 6-2 the final. Braves over the Astros, 6-3. Ronald Acuna Jr. with a grand slam in that one. Rockies beat the Mariners at Coors Field. Final score, 5-3 there. The Mariners' terrible season continues. 72 wins on the season for the Mariners, who had a phenomenal run deep into the postseason last year. Just hasn't worked out for them this year. And then the Diamondbacks beat the Yankees 5-3. That game wrapped up maybe 20 minutes or so ago. And the Yankees sitting there fighting with the Rays for the division lead. They have 89 wins. It'll be tough to make up a five-game deficit here in the final week, especially with Aaron Judge back on the injured list. So that's kind of where things stand in the American League East. The games that are going on right now, Padres and the Marlins. That game is the top of the ninth inning in San Diego. The Padres have a 6-5 lead. Mason Miller is on in the ninth inning to try to close it out against the Marlins. He's got one out in the game there with the top of the ninth inning. So again, the Padres up one run with one out in the top of the ninth inning. You got the Dodgers and the Giants also in the top of the ninth inning. Dodgers getting ready to close this one out. They're up 10-4 with one out in the top of the ninth inning at Dodger Stadium. And the Twins have a 4-2 lead over the Angels in Anaheim. That game is in the top of the eighth inning. So that's everything that's gone on or is going on in Major League Baseball tonight. Coming up next, we'll get you ready for tomorrow's game. And we'll do a little bit of a sneak preview on the road trip that will close out the season. So we'll get all that coming up here on the Mercy Cardinals postgame show on the Cardinals Radio Network, powered by Graybar.
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1: All right, getting ready to wrap it up here on the Mercy Cardinals postgame show here on the Cardinals Radio Network. Couple of things we want to get into. First up, let's take a look at the saves leaderboard brought to you by Missouri Farm Bureau Insurance. And when you take a look at the top of the list, these names are not people, not names. Some of them are not names you would have thought would be up there at the beginning of the year. Brian Baker of the Tampa Bay Rays was not their closer on opening day, but he's got 40 saves and leads Major League Baseball. Cade Smith of the Guardians, you would have expected him to be up there. He's got 38 saves. He's followed by Riley O'Brien, another one of those guys where you knew he was going to be the closer, but that's a lot of saves. I mean, he's got the third most saves in Major League Baseball, tied with Mason Miller, although Mason Miller is about to get his 38th save when I look up at the scoreboard. I haven't seen that one go final yet. Oh, no, I spoke too soon. Mason Miller blew the lead. So it's 6-6 now in San Diego. So he will stay there at 37, tied with Riley O'Brien. And they are all followed by Aroldis Chapman of the Red Sox with 34. Raisel Iglesias of the Braves at 34. David Bednar, Louis Varland of the Blue Jays. All of those guys are at 34. So that's where things stand on the Saves Leaderboard. 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We are Missouri Farm Bureau Insurance, and we've got Missouri covered. All right, let's do our future matchup, which is the home finale tomorrow. That's going to be a 1:15 start time at the old ballpark. That means 12:20 for the start of the pregame show. Joe Pott will take the pregame show for you. And, of course, we'll have John Rooney, Rick Horton, Mike Claiborne in the booth, as we always do. It'll be Quinn Matthews for the Cardinals. Quinn is coming off an outstanding performance. He's one of the, obviously one of the better young pitchers in the Cardinals organization. And, you know, it's been an interesting run at the major league level. Some fits and starts with command, but boy, he was great last time out. 6 2/3, only allowed one run, only allowed 6 base runners in 6 2/3 with 8 strikeouts. Looking forward to seeing how Quinn Matthews can follow that up tomorrow. He will be going up against right-hander Jake Irvin of the Washington Nationals. So that's going to do it for us here tonight on the Mercy Cardinals postgame show. I want to make sure I thank everybody involved. Obviously, a lot of people go into getting these shows done. James O'Sullivan back here in our Camel Wax Studios doing a great job. Of course, John Rooney, Rick Horton, Mike Claiborne, and Jim Jackson up in the broadcast booth at Busch Stadium. And I'm Kevin Wheeler, pinch hitting for Joe Pott. Joe will be back for you tomorrow for the home finale in the 2026 regular season. This has been the Mercy Cardinals postgame show on the Cardinals Radio Network, powered by Graybar.
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1: All right, time for the Extra Innings show here on KMOX. Kevin Wheeler with you here, in for Joe Pott. Joe will be back tomorrow. We got a few bits of business to take care of here. It was not the most pleasant of finishes to the evening tonight at Busch Stadium. The Nationals take the game 8-5, the final score there. And obviously the home finale will be tomorrow afternoon here on KMOX at 1:15. All right, let's get into some of these bits and pieces that we want to make sure we wrap things up on here on a Saturday night. And we'll get to the cut of the game, sponsored by the Diamond Shop. 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Net. And to me, this was probably, there were several moments in this game where the Cardinals came up big, but to me, Jose Fermin's really tough at bat in the bottom of the ninth inning, down 3-2 to tie this game. He was getting slider after slider after slider. It was tough, and he actually got one off the plate and found a way to come through.
8: He could have an inside-out swing, big opening on the right side of the infield. The 1-2 pitch. Fermin pokes the ball toward the right side of the infield, and it goes on through for a base hit.
9: How about that?
8: On a 1-2 pitch, he just got the ball past C.J. Abrams.
1: And how about John Rooney calling it in advance? Really nice job. John does a great job with the plays that are happening in front of him. In that case, he also had the premonition and saw what might be coming. Of course, Fermin was being pitched with breaking balls away, and it was almost as if he was listening to John on that call, because as soon as John said those words, outside pitch hit the other way, base hit, tied the game at 3. All right, let's get to the insurance runs of the game, sponsored by DeWitt Insurance in St. Charles, Missouri, proudly representing Auto Owners Insurance. And this one did not go the Cardinals' way. They had the Nationals had already taken a 5-4 lead in the bottom of the 11th, sorry, in the top of the 11th inning on the catcher's interference. And then Jose Tena came up with a bunch of runners on base that would be bases loaded and provided insurance.
8: Tena, left-handed batter, holds the bat down on the knob. The pitch, a swing, and there's a line drive into left field. It's going to drop for a hit. Two runs are going to score. The throw is cut off by Mason Wynn. The throw into second, not in time to get Tena. It's a 3-run 11th inning and a 7-4 lead for Washington.
1: Those wound up being the game-winning runs. They needed that insurance because J.J. Weatherholt had an RBI single in the bottom of the 11th inning that added that fifth run. Those insurance runs wound up being the difference in the ball game for the Washington Nationals. All right, time for By the Numbers, sponsored by Bank of Springfield. 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And By the Numbers, this is a tough one. I mean, there are a couple of ways I want to go with this. One, the Cardinals are now 7 games remaining in the season. So the opportunity to get to 500, maybe a little better, is going to be tough. You know, you're 5 games under 500 with 7 games left. It's going to take a heck of a final week to get to it, you know, a 500 record or better. It's possible. And you've got some opponents that you can probably get that done against, especially if you can get a win tomorrow to wrap up the home schedule at Busch Stadium. But that's a tough one. The other thing I wanted to get to is referring to what Ollie Marmol was talking about on the postgame show. It's been a bit of a tough run for Jordan Walker here. And look, it's not a big surprise. He's had a phenomenal season. He has shown you that he is your right fielder going into the next several years. He's a home run derby champion, all-star. He's done a lot of things well. Now, it doesn't mean that everything is perfect. He still has things to work on. But worst case scenario, you're looking at a 2020 season for him. But it's been rough in September, as Ollie was talking about during his postgame press conference. In the month of September, hitting just 214 and 23 strikeouts. And I think this is before tonight, too, but 23 strikeouts in 56 at-bats. When you compare that to the month of August, where Jordan hit 305 and slugged over 500, he had 23 strikeouts and 105 at-bats. So, again, just in the middle of a slump right now. You always hate to have slumps late in the season. He's got time to turn it around and have another good week to finish it up. But that's By the Numbers, sponsored by Bank of Springfield. And finally, Who's on a Roll is sponsored by Circus Sports. Sports betting the way that it should be. Well, there are a lot of people we can talk about that are on a roll. And it didn't necessarily play out in this game. But one of the guys that's been on a roll for the last, about the last month or so has been Nathan Church. Again, not big on the offensive side today. He was a contributor, of course, on the bases. He was a contributor defensively. And, man, he almost robbed the home run in the first inning, but ended up slamming into the wall. And as Ollie put it in the postgame presser, basically banged up everything. Now, tonight, he was 2-for-5, which is plenty good, man. You're on base 40% of the time there, a couple of hits. And he's been really good here of late. If you take a look at his numbers during this final stretch of the season, especially in the month of September, again, small sample size theater and all that, actually, really, August and September for Nathan Church have been great. Hit 282 with a 740 OPS in August, 339 with an 804 OPS so far in the month of September. So I think that qualifies Nathan Church as a guy who's on a roll, sponsored by Circus Sports, betting the way that it should be. All right, that's going to wrap it up. We've had a really interesting night. It was a wild one at the ballpark, like 3 games wrapped into one. But the home portion of the schedule will come to a close tomorrow, and we will have all the action for you here on KMOX. Joe Pop will be back in for the pre and the post. You'll have John and Rick and Claves and everybody else at the ballpark as you normally will. It'll be Quinn Matthews and Jake Irvin for the starting pitchers, 12:20 for the pregame show tomorrow afternoon, 1:15 for the first pitch. That's going to wrap it up for the Extra Inning Show. We're going to take you right into Our American Stories coming up next here on KMOX.
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6: This is Lee Habib, and this is Our American Stories. Danny Trejo's story is a remarkable journey from a troubled youth and 11 years in and out of California prisons, including San Quentin, to become a beloved Hollywood actor. Known for his tough, tattooed look, he's appeared in movies such as Desperado, Machete, From Dusk Till Dawn, Spy Kids, and Heat, always ensuring his villainous characters face consequences. Here's Danny Trejo sharing his story at an Alcoholics Anonymous meeting.
7: I came out of prison in 1969. I had a year clean coming out. I got clean in Soledad State Prison. I was in the hole. Me, Ray Pacheco, Henry Quijada, we were involved in a very serious prison riot. And some people got hurt really bad, and inciting a riot is a gas chamber offense, and Ray Pacheco socked a free person, that's a gas chamber offense. Henry Quijada ruptured the coach, that's definitely a gas chamber offense. And it was alleged that I threw a rock and hit Lieutenant Gibbons in the head. That's definitely a gas chamber offense. So 1968, Cinco de Mayo. Everybody thinks Cinco de Mayo means 5th of May. But if you're like a real Mexican, I mean from the heart, you know, Cinco de Mayo means get bail money. Hmm. 99% of the Mexicans do not even know what Cinco de Mayo is celebrating. You know what I mean? Just like, let's get drunk. It's just a get drunk day. That's, tequila was invented for Cinco de Mayo, okay? Because you can go to jail and not even know why. And so Cinco de Mayo, 1968, that was when that riot started. And the first time I ever heard about Alcoholics Anonymous was in 1959, right? And me and about 20 friends, a whole carload, we're cruising down Van Nuys Boulevard in my neighborhood. And right on the corner of Lev Street and Van Nuys Boulevard, there was this huge craftsman's house. And there's about 30 cars parked in front of this house. Now, the neighborhood that I grew up in, Pacoima, two cars in front of a house means they got guests. You know, it's Well, there was always like one car, a Chevy on blocks in the front, you know. But so here we, hey, there's something going on. This the murder capital of Los Angeles was Pacoima. And they're not inviting the murderers. What the hell's wrong with them? And it's like, it was like this revelation. Wait a minute. They can't do this. And we stopped the car, went to the trunk of the car to get the tools necessary to crash events. We got tire irons, hammers, pieces of pipe. I had a case of beer, three bottles of wine, half pint of whiskey. I was already loaded on second Red Devils pills. I had a 38 snub nose, and we proceeded to crash this event. You know, kicked in the. You have to. You can't like walk up to an event, and, like knock on the door. You know, lock the door and call the cops. You know, so we kicked in the door and everybody rushed in. And the first thing we saw was a big sign that said, "We care." Holding the kids. And we're trying to. There's only two greetings you can get when you crash an event, either. Everybody rushes to the opposite side of the room. That means they're willing to throw this event in your honor. Or they rush to the side of the room you're on, usually the athlete parties. They usually rush to the side of the room you're on. That means they're not, you know. No. We got the stupidest greeting in the world. We had all these old people. I hate saying old people because they were like 40. You know. They come rushing at us. Hi, I'm Bob. Hey. And it's hard shaking hands, holding a case of beer, three bottles of wine, half pint of whiskey, loaded on pills. You know. I'm trying to get out of here, right? And this guy stops me, introduces himself, and says, Danny, I've been on the program 8 years. Now, I don't know what the program in juvenile hall is like. 4 months, you know what I mean? What you're talking about, a program you can't get out of this house? And he says, I've been sober 8 years. Stupid thing to say to a guy holding a case of beer, three bottles of wine. He said, I haven't wanted to drink. And when he said that, I can never remember, even at 15 years of age, not wanting to drink. My uncle turned me on to grass. I was 8 years old, gave me a fix when I was 12. I started drinking right after that. And that's one of the reasons I had a tough time like identifying in AA, because everybody always talked about everything they lost. I had a car, a boat, a cabin in Mammoth. And I was drinking scotch. Scotch, I went to bourbon. I think there's a step down. I don't know. I have no idea. I lost some material wealth. I ended up losing all my material wealth drinking wine in the morning in an alley. And oh, my God. Here, I started drinking wine in the morning in an alley. So I started drinking. I shot heroin with my uncle. And I said, wait a minute, tough shooting heroin when you're 13 years old. And we started stealing wine out of Dale's Market. And so this guy says, Danny, look, why don't you put that stuff outside and join us? And I said, shut up, old man. Because everybody in my neighborhood, understand, knew that we were going to the, you go to juvenile hall, you go to youth authority, you go to camp, and you go to the pen. Everybody I knew, that's what they did. That was the road to recovery, I guess. I don't know. And this guy whispers the curse of Alcoholics Anonymous. He says, Danny, if you leave this program, you're going to die, go insane, or go to jail. Do you understand? It's like from now on, you might forget everybody in this room. You will not forget this Mexican. You won't. When you see those lights in a cop car behind you, bang, bang, bang, bang, bang, bang, bang, and you know.

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1: You got that right, homie. And I see this guy like 4 times in different penitentiaries. He's outside, I'm inside, you know. So I learned about Alcoholics Anonymous. I started a Narcotics Anonymous meeting in Soledad State Prison. And since Soledad, like I said, in 1968, I'm sitting in that hole. And I'm thinking, I'm through. I'm done.
2: And you've been listening to Danny Trejo tell his story. And what a story it is. Well, it starts early with an uncle of his teaching him all the things he thinks matter in life. And that is, well, he shows him how to do robberies. He introduces him to drugs and to alcohol. Not exactly the way to start off a life. When we come back, more of Danny Trejo's story on Our American Stories.
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8: And we continue with our American stories and the story of Danny Trejo's redemptive journey from death row to Hollywood. Let's pick up where we last left off. Here's Danny.
9: I'm remembering every teacher that I ever had wrote amazing potential all through school. I failed, but I had amazing potential. Every probation officer I ever had, unbelievable potential, but I'm violating this inmate. Yeah, I mean, I'm going back to jail. Yeah. Parole officer, same thing. Amazing. I had a lot of potential. Now, when you have a lot of potential and you're in the hole in Soledad, and you might go to the gas chamber, your potential don't mean that much. And it's like, you wonder what happened. But if you know about these programs, you got this thing that didn't have to happen. You didn't listen. Remember? Yeah, and it's like, you've got this program back here telling you about, hey, it doesn't have to be this way. And so I'm thinking I'm going to the gas chamber. I remember asking God, just let me die with dignity, and I'll say your name every day, and I will do whatever I can for my fellow man. And by the grace of God, we had a DJ reject. They sent the charges to the district attorney, and he rejected it. I got out August 23rd, 1969. That's when I got out of the joint. And I've been clean and sober ever since. Let me tell you, you're not clapping for me. You're clapping for what God's done with me. I didn't have a thing to do with it. And so, you know, like everything good that has happened to me has happened as a direct result of helping someone else. Everything. I had no social skills whatsoever. If you were on fire, I wouldn't care unless you owed me money. I wasn't like a sharing, caring person. I come out of the pen and I make this promise, right? You know, because I thought it was just going to be a couple of years and they were going to kill me. And it wasn't. God fooled me and gave me the rest of my life. He's okay, now hold up, you do this. So now I got to say his name every day. I say it 8, 9, 10, 12, 30 times a day. And every morning, do you know what, dear Heavenly Father, let me help anybody I come into contact with. That's my prayer. And it's all about being of service. This whole thing, I have seen people pray God, they got... They

0: got shrines in their houses and down yard. They do. It just, that doesn't matter if you're not, if you're not being of service. So we get here, however we get here, and we bring our bag with us, this bag of junk, this bag of secrets. And we're only as sick as our secrets. And I did not know how to do an inventory when I got here. And I'm in the meeting, and this guy just says, "You're only as sick as your secrets." Whoa. That, wow. You know what I mean? Boy, am I screwed. And and I started, like, I wrote down these secrets. Just, I wrote down about, just only about 10 of them. You know, I still got about 15, 20 more, but and I remember I had them in my pocket for like 3 weeks. And Frankie, what's wrong? I want to show you my inventory, my secrets. And okay, so 3 o'clock in the morning after the late meeting, because that's all we did, go to meetings. And so out in front of a place called, behind the Allen Nest in the alley, we lit a fire in a trash can and we're standing there. And I give him this inventory of 10 secrets written on a gas bill. And I gave it to Frank, and he was reading it. He goes, "Wow, you did that, Dan? Yeah. Did you like it?" "Yeah. I guess so. You did it again." And so then I'll never forget. He tore it up and threw it in this fire, in the smoke. And he says, "Now, every time you think about one of these things, you got to remember you've given it to God in the smoke. It's God's." So it doesn't matter how you do that. Man, I've seen people try to work perfect. There's no such thing with the perfection. We don't deal with perfection. We just, all we want to do is just get next to God. It's just admitting that I'm powerless. Do you understand? That's all it is. Admitting I'm powerless. Wait a minute. I am powerless. Take this. I said everything good that's ever happened to me has happened as a direct result of helping someone else. I got into the movie business on a 12-step call. I went to just work with this kid. And it happened to be on the movie set of a movie called Runaway Train, John Voight and Eric Roberts. I walked onto this movie set I thought was the cutest thing I'd ever seen in my life. All these guys were walking around acting like convicts. It was like, you know, "Hey, get out of the way, mother." Just really growling. And, you know, prison is probably the most polite place you'll ever be. Because if I'm a murderer and you're a murderer, I don't want to offend you. You know, it's like that simple. And you don't want to offend me. So, but they have this thing of everybody running around pushing people. It doesn't work that way, you know. And so this guy says, "Hey, do you want to be in this movie?" And I said, "What do I got to do?" He said, "Do you want to be an extra?" I said, "Extra what?" He says, "Can you act like a convict?" So I'll give it a shot. Give me a blue shirt. I take off my shirt. I got that big tattoo. The tattoo I got on my chest, it doesn't say I love America. It doesn't say mom. It says, "Oh, this guy was in prison." Yes. Prison tattoo, needle and thread. And so he said, "Leave your shirt off." So I'm standing there with no shirt, like just taking this all in. And I'm looking at this guy. He looks familiar. He comes over and says, "Hey, you're Danny Trejo." I go, "Yes." "I saw you win the lightweight and the welterweight title up in San Quentin." I go, "You're Eddie Bunker. I knew this guy. This guy was in prison with me." He said, "What are you doing here, Danny?" I says, "Oh, hanging out with this kid. They're going to give me $50 for acting like a convict." And he says, "Are you still boxing?" I go, "Yeah, I'm 40 years old, homie. I train, but I don't want to get hit in the face anymore." He says, "We need somebody to train one of the actors how to box." I said, "What's it pay?" He says, $320 a day. He says, "No, you got to be careful because this actor's really high strung. He might sock you." I started training an actor named Eric Roberts how to box for the movie called Runaway Train. And Eric respected me, and he would do whatever I told him to do. And the director, who didn't understand movie stars are very high strung. They suck. And and that was the start of my career. From that day to right now, I've done over 380 movies. Everything good that has happened to me has happened as a direct result of helping someone else. I don't know how many times I can say that. I don't know how many times I can say, I am so blessed. I am so blessed just to be alive. We all wait for that miracle. I live the miracle every day. God bless you. Thank you very, very much.
1: And a terrific job on the production and editing by our own Greg Hengler. And a special thanks to Danny Trejo for sharing his story with us. For more, pick up his memoir, Trejo, My Life of Crime, Redemption, and Hollywood. And my goodness, him talking about himself, that tagline that was on him from the time he was young, amazing potential. Him saying those words don't mean much when you're in the hole in prison. Then came his release, his miraculous release, and he has been sober ever since. Everything good for me happened by helping someone else. He said it again and again, service, be of service to others, get out of yourself. The story of Danny Trejo's redemptive journey from death row to Hollywood on Our American Stories. 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
15: And we continue with our American stories. John Bunyan was a preacher in Bedford, England. He's the author of The Pilgrim's Progress, which he wrote in 1676 while in prison for preaching without a license. This book quickly found its way onto ships that carried it to the New World. In America, the book was so popular that, it was said, familiarity with the book was considered the mark of being a good American. Louisa May Alcott's famous novel Little Women mentions that the sisters often read the book. Harriet Beecher Stowe considered it to be her favorite book apart from the Bible and often read and taught it to her children. With that, let's take a listen to the story of The Pilgrim's Progress.
16: In the year 1676, a poor tinker named John Bunyan was imprisoned in Bedford Jail. While he was there, he started to write one of the most famous books in the English language, and everything is told as if it happened in a dream. "I dreamed," he says, "that I saw a man with a book in his hand and a great burden on his back. As he read the book, he began to weep. Then, in a lamentable voice, he cried out, 'What shall I do to be saved?' For he lived in the city of destruction, which he learnt from his book was doomed to be burnt with fire from heaven, and everyone who lived there would perish in the flames."
17: The Pilgrim's Progress is a spiritual allegory that follows the path of Christian, an everyman character weighed down by his burden of sin. He leaves the city of destruction and learns that nothing can remove his burden other than the cross of Christ. The over three centuries old novel begins behind bars. Its author, John Bunyan, opens with a sentence of luminous simplicity that has the haunting compulsion of the hook in a great melody.
16: "As I walked through the wilderness of this world, I lighted on a certain place where was a den, and I laid me down in that place to sleep. And as I slept, I dreamed a dream."
17: A den is a prison. You see, Charles II, the King of England, passed a law forbidding people to preach unless they had a license from the state. But you couldn't get a license unless you agreed with the tax-supported Anglican Church. And Bunyan certainly didn't. On one such occasion, he was asked to stop preaching, and he would be set free. He replied, "If you release me today, I will preach tomorrow." Those now famous words led to a nearly 12-year imprisonment for unlawful preaching. It was during this time that he began to pen his classic work. Published in February of 1678, it quickly became one of the most popular stories of all time. Over 100,000 copies were sold within his lifetime alone. And today, with 250 million copies sold, it is one of the most widespread books in existence. It is a book every American had been exposed to until the last few decades. It has been translated into over 200 languages, and it has never been out of print. As with everything in this story, there is no hiding the truth about who the characters are and what they want with the protagonist. For example, Christian encounters people named Piety, Simple, Sloth, Presumption, Faithful, Talkative, Crafty, or Little Faith. And the readers see each character live up to its name. And throughout the story, Christian is being overcome by his burden of sin, which is literally a massive Santa-sized pack on his back that he is incapable of delivering himself from.
18: Pilgrim continued upon his way as the enemy of his soul increased his efforts against the traveler.
17: On his way to the celestial city, Christian is diverted by the secular ethics of Mr. Worldly Wiseman.
19: How rude of me. My name is Wiseman, Worldly Wiseman. You, of course, will have heard of my family. We are high stock, we are, if I do say so. Oh, yes, yes. Ask us anything, anything you like, and you will find the answer.
17: Who urges him to lead a practical, happy existence apart from Christ.
19: Evangelist. Dullards, the whole lot of them. They are pilgrim. Dullards, dullards. His way, utter foolishness.
17: He instead encourages Christian,
19: I want to help you,
17: to seek deliverance from his burden through law and rule-keeping.
19: I perceive you are a religious man, which is good, good, very good. The world needs more religious people. It does, pilgrim, it does.
17: With the help of Mr. Legality and his son, Civility, from the village of Morality.
19: Mr. Legality will show you how to be rid of that burden of yours.
17: Evangelist meets the wayward Christian and shows him that Mr. Worldly Wiseman, yes. Mr. Legality, yes. And his son, Civility, are false guides, yes. Descended from slaves who look to enslave other would-be pilgrims.
20: When Christians unto carnal men give ear, out of their way they go and pay for it dear. For Master Worldly Wiseman can but show a saint the way to bondage and to woe.
17: Then as Christian walks along the wall of salvation, he sees Christ's tomb and cross. At this vision, his burden falls to the ground. The journey continues along a road filled with monsters and spiritual terrors. Christian confronts such emblematic characters as Giant Despair, Ignorance, and the demons of the Valley of the Shadow of Death. Often disguised as something that would help him, evil continues to accompany Christian on his journey, but friends hopeful and faithful also join him. The two enter the wicked town of Vanity and visit its famous fair called Vanity Fair, which lasts year-round.
21: Indeed, there are stalls where every foolish trifle in the world is up for sale. In addition, you could buy titles and honors and preferments to high office and vain pleasures and empty delights of every kind. It is an institution of long-standing, artfully set up by the prince of the demons, Beelzebub himself, in a place through which all who are pilgrims and strangers in this world must pass when going to the celestial city. Many, it is feared, get no further on their way.
17: They resist temptation and are mocked by the townspeople.
21: Why aren't you buying our merchandise? Buy, buy, buy.
17: Eventually, the citizens of Vanity imprison Christian and Faithful for mocking their local religion. Faithful defends himself at his trial and is executed, rising to heaven after death. But Christian escapes and continues his journey. With his new companion, Hopeful, they vanquish many enemies before arriving at the Celestial City with the line that still reverberates through the English literary tradition. So he passed over, and all the trumpets sounded for him on the other side. There's no book in English apart from the Bible to equal Bunyan's masterpiece for the range of its readership or its influence on writers as diverse as William Thackeray, Charlotte Bronte, Nathaniel Hawthorne, E.E. Cummings, Mark Twain, C.S. Lewis, John Steinbeck, and even Enid Blyton. Huckleberry Finn speaks for many readers when recalling his Mississippi education, he says.
22: There were some books, too, piled up perfectly exact on each corner of the table.
0: One was a big family Bible full of pictures.

0: One was Pilgrim's Progress, about a man that left his family. It didn't say why. I read considerable in it now and then. The statements was interesting, but tough.
1: In Hollywood terms, the novel has a perfect arc. While Pilgrim's Progress charts the arc of the Christian journey, it's not limited to the Christian experience. Truly, the brilliance of John Bunyan is realized in his astute understanding and the following portrayal of the human journey and condition as seen through Christian's eyes. Bunyan had a wonderful ear for the rhythms of colloquial speech, and his allegorical characters come to life in dialogue that never fails to advance the narrative. Story is one thing. The simple clarity and beauty of Bunyan's prose is something else. Braided together, style and content unite to make The Pilgrim's Progress a timeless classic.
2: And a terrific job on the production, editing, and storytelling by our own Greg Hengler. And what a story you heard about Pilgrim's Progress. Until 30 years or so ago, this was a staple in every American home. I leave it to you to judge why that might be so. The story of Pilgrim's Progress here on Our American Stories.
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9: ABC News, I'm Dave Packer. President Trump says he's forming a new AI force amid growing concerns about the technology.
10: Referring to the fears around AI as a hoax, Trump asserted in a post on social media that we will not in any way hinder or stifle the growth of this incredible industry. But, Trump added, in order to look out for the bad aspects of AI, the U.S. would form an AI force and appoint an AI czar in the near future. The White House did not immediately respond to a request for comment.
9: ABC's Chuck Sievertson. There have been four measles deaths in Pennsylvania amid the outbreak there, and now health officials warning of a possible exposure to the disease at children's hospitals in Philadelphia and Pittsburgh. Tensions in the Middle East escalating. The U.S. State Department advising Americans to seriously reconsider travel in the Middle East, citing Houthi hostilities in Saudi Arabia. Earlier Saturday, Saudi Arabia confirming Houthis tried to attack Riyadh with a ballistic missile that it says was intercepted. This is ABC News. Well, after repeatedly threatening to take over Greenland, President Trump announcing the U.S. has reached an agreement with Denmark. The president saying it gives the U.S. permanent control over security and other needs in the territory. Ulrik Pramgath, a senior researcher at the Danish Institute for International Studies, saying it's not a win for Trump, who he says wanted sovereign control over all of Greenland as part of the United States.
11: Donald Trump tries to sell it as a win. He obviously didn't get in this agreement what he originally set out to have.
9: The deal is expected to be finalized at the United Nations General Assembly. Ukrainian President Volodymyr Zelensky Friday thanked President Trump for signing into law a bill championed by the late Senator Lindsey Graham, which allows for the expansion of sanctions on Russia related to Moscow's ongoing full-scale invasion of Ukraine. The legislation passed both the House and Senate with strong bipartisan backing. Dave Packer, ABC News.
12: I'm Maria Aquina. Our top story. Few details are known about a quadruple shooting that left one person dead and three others injured in East St. Louis, according to Illinois State Police. This happened late Friday afternoon, either in or by a nightclub in the 6800 block of State Street. The Belleville News Democrat reports ISP declined to release any other information. KMOX contacted the East St. Louis police, but our calls were not answered. A man has died after a late-night shooting this weekend.
13: Homicide investigators say the man was found in a North St. Louis alley overnight Friday. Metro Police responded to the initial call to the 5900 block of Era for a person down. That was at around 12:30 a.m., just after midnight. When officers arrived, they found the man suffering from multiple gunshot wounds. Police say the man was unconscious, not breathing, and died at the scene of the incident. As of Saturday morning, little additional information is available, and the victim has not been identified. A homicide investigation is ongoing. Ivy Lyons, KMOX News.
12: A Missouri State Highway Patrol trooper and another person have been injured following an accident in Sullivan, Missouri. This happened at Hawthorne Drive and Elmont Road this afternoon in the area of Missouri 185. The conditions of the trooper and the other injured driver of the car involved have not been released as yet. Well, several ambulances had to be called in after reports of several people becoming ill during the Sullivan Marching Band Festival. With real field temperatures around 100 degrees, Sullivan Fire issued a mass casualty alert so hospitals would be ready to take in patients. So far, the extent of the illnesses have not been updated. But while the 54th Great Forest Park balloon race went off without any problems, some of the balloons took a detour through parts of North and West St. Louis. One of the balloons struck a tree at Euclid and Leduc, and at least two more landed in other areas of North City. There were no reports of injuries. From the Salika Heating and Cooling Weather Desk. Overnight, partly cloudy conditions with lows of 75 degrees. We do have a chance of rain on Sunday with some storms, a high of 94. Sunday night, thunderstorms are likely, lows of 69 degrees. But then Monday, a chance of storms, a lot cooler, 81 degrees for the high. Then Monday night, thunderstorms possible, lows of 63 degrees. For Tuesday, we'll see cloudy conditions and an afternoon high of only 73 degrees. Tuesday night, it's the first night of fall. It comes in at 7:05. For Wednesday, a sunny day, afternoon high 74. Wednesday night, partly cloudy with the low right around 57 degrees. And then partly sunny day on Thursday, a high of 76. Overnight lows of 61 degrees. Now, we do have a slight chance of rain Thursday night. And then for Friday, showers are possible with a high of 79. I'm Maria Aquina, KMOX News.
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2: This is Lee Habib, and this is Our American Stories, the show where America is the star and the American people. If you want to know about the history of America, it's imperative that you know the role that the Bible played in shaping our country. Here to share another story is Robert Morgan, who's the author of 100 Bible Verses That Made America, defining moments that shaped our enduring foundation of faith. Let's take a listen.
18: The Pilgrims, as we know them, were Puritans fleeing religious persecution in England. And after their arrival on the Mayflower in 1620, thousands upon thousands of more Puritans emigrated to America. They were some of England's best trained scholars, barristers, educators, and clergymen. On April the 8th, 1630, a fleet of four ships left the Isle of Wight carrying yet another 700 Puritan emigrants to the New World. Among them was John Winthrop, a noted English lawyer who was distressed by the persecution directed towards his fellow Puritans from King Charles I. Joining Winthrop aboard the flagship Arabella were his two young sons, but his wife Margaret wasn't able to join him until the next year. John and Margaret, in an unusual act of devotion, forged a plan for keeping their love alive during their separation. They agreed together to think about each other for an hour every Monday and Friday afternoon. Well, at some point during, or maybe before, or perhaps just after the voyage, Winthrop prepared and preached one of the most influential sermons in American history. He called it a model of Christian charity. It's also known as the City Upon a Hill Sermon. In this speech, Winthrop, who is a lawyer, not a clergyman, painted a compelling vision of the future of American society as he imagined it to be, and borrowing the words of Jesus from Matthew 5:14, offered an image that has been repeated for nearly 400 years by presidents and patriots alike, that America is a shining city on a hill. Winthrop said this to his fellow Puritans. The only way to provide for our posterity is to follow the counsel of the prophet Micah, to do justly and to love mercy and to walk humbly with our God. For this end, we must be knit together in this work as one man. We must entertain one another in brotherly affection. We must be willing to abridge ourselves of superfluities for the sake of one another's necessities. We must uphold a familiar commerce together with all meekness and gentleness, patience and liberality. We must delight in each other, make others' conditions our own, rejoice together, mourn together, labor and suffer together, always having before our eyes our commission and community in this work as members of the same body. So shall we then keep the unity of the Spirit and the bond of peace. The Lord will be our God and delight to dwell among us as his own people and will command a blessing upon us in all our ways so that we shall see much more of his wisdom, power, goodness, and truth than formerly we have been acquainted with. He went on to say, we shall find that the God of Israel is among us, when 10 of us shall be able to resist 1,000 of our enemies, when he shall make us a praise and glory, that men shall say of succeeding settlements across the land, the Lord make it like that of New England. For we must consider that we shall be a city upon a hill. The eyes of all of the people are upon us. Beloved, he said, there is now set before us life and good, death and evil, and that we are commanded this day to love the Lord our God, and to love one another, to walk in his ways and to keep his commandments and his ordinances and his laws, that we may live and be multiplied, and that the God of our fathers may bless us in the land whither we go to possess it. It was there that Winthrop called America a city on a hill for all the world to see, or as Ronald Reagan liked to say, a shining city on the hill.
19: The past few days when I've been at that window upstairs, I've thought a bit of the shining city upon a hill. The phrase comes from John Winthrop, who wrote it to describe the America he imagined. What he imagined was important because he was an early pilgrim, an early freedom man. He journeyed here on what today we'd call a little wooden boat. And like the other pilgrims, he was looking for a home that would be free. I've spoken of the shining city all my political life, but I don't know if I ever quite communicated what I saw when I said it. But in my mind, it was a tall, proud city built on rocks stronger than oceans, windswept, God-blessed, and teeming with people of all kinds living in harmony and peace. A city with pre-ports that hummed with commerce and creativity. And if there had to be city walls, the walls had doors, and the doors were open to anyone with the will and the heart to get here. That's how I saw it and see it still.
18: Winthrop's vision of America is compelling, but it bears remembering that Jesus Christ first coined that phrase, and he gave it in his Sermon on the Mount to refer not to America herself as such, but to his followers, the church on this earth. He told us in Matthew chapter 5, "You are the light of the world. A city that is set on a hill cannot be hidden, nor do men light a lamp and put it under a basket, but on a lampstand, and it gives light to all who are in the house. Let your light so shine before men that they may see your good works and glorify your Father which is in heaven." That's the way that Jesus used that image. And at one time or another, almost every president has reminded us of this iconic symbol of American freedom, that our nation, the home of the brave and the land of the free, is a shining city on a hill.
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20: And we continue with Our American Stories. And as you know, we love to tell stories about everything on this show, including the American dream and the law. This next story, the story of Antonin Scalia, is about both. Affectionately known as Nino, he would become a judge on the highest court in the land, the U.S. Supreme Court. And he did it not through family connection or privilege, but hard work and merit. Few judges have had as much influence on the law, changing as Justice Elena Kagan remarked, not long after Scalia's death in 2016, how almost all lawyers think and talk about the law. Here to tell the story of this remarkable man and judge is James Rosen, author of Scalia, Rise to Greatness. Here's James.
26: Antonin Scalia was confirmed to be an associate justice of the Supreme Court, the first Italian-American who would sit on the Supreme Court, on September 17, 1986, very fittingly, Constitution Day. It was an extraordinary moment because Scalia was confirmed by the U.S. Senate by a vote of 98-0 to become an associate justice of the Supreme Court, the first Italian-American to sit on the Supreme Court. And from the perspective of the small number of White House aides and Justice Department officials who were managing the Scalia confirmation process, they were obviously ecstatic at a 98-0 vote, all the more so because Scalia's nomination was actually part of a pair of Supreme Court nominations. Joined to his nomination was the elevation of the Associate Justice William Rehnquist to Chief Justice of the United States. And that did not go so smoothly. Rehnquist was a controversial figure in his own right. He had been, for many years, the court's leading conservative voice, so frequently writing in solo dissent that his own clerks gave him a Lone Ranger doll. And so bitter and partisan and nasty were the confirmation process and the hearings for Rehnquist's elevation to chief that they were dubbed the Rehnquisition. And in the end, for his vote, Rehnquist was confirmed as Chief Justice with what was then a record high number of opposition votes sustained by any confirmed nominee. It was 65 to 33. Even that looks quaint today. So by the standards of the requisition, 98 to nothing for Scalia was looking great. And there's a story in this book, Scalia Rise to Greatness. It actually begins the book. It's never been told before, and it was told to me by John Bolton, the same John Bolton who served as White House National Security Advisor under President Trump and earlier as UN Ambassador for the United States. Back in 1986, John Bolton still had the mustache, by the way. I did confirm that with him. He was 37 years old at the time, and he was the Assistant Attorney General for the Office of Legislative Affairs at the Department of Justice. And it was his job on September 17, 1986, that evening when the votes were taken, to inform

inform Judge Scalia, then Justice Designate Scalia, about the vote. The only problem was getting a hold of Scalia. He was a social beast. And on this particular evening, the very evening where he reached the pinnacle of his profession and embodied the American dream, he was out on the town at a black tie rubber chicken dinner out in at the Willard Hotel in downtown Washington. And this presented John Bolton with a bit of a problem. So the way Bolton solved this problem was to establish a dedicated phone line in the Willard Hotel kitchen and to enlist a Willard Hotel employee to corral Scalia at the appointed hour and bring him to that telephone. And that's exactly what played out. And the way Bolton told the story to me was he called up the hotel kitchen phone at the Willard. The employee brought Scalia to the phone and he says to him, "Nino, congratulations. You've been confirmed 98-0. Isn't that fantastic?" And Bolton is enjoying the reverie of the moment until he realizes that the other end of the line has fallen silent. And finally, Scalia says, "Who were the two who didn't vote?" And Bolton says, "Oh, it was Barry Goldwater and Jake Garn, but my goodness, 98-0. Isn't this fantastic, Nino? Congratulations." And the other end of the line has fallen silent again. And with a hint of rebuke in his voice, Scalia now says to John Bolton, "You mean to tell me we couldn't get Goldwater and Garn?" As if to say, and probably true, that those should have been two reliable votes. And Bolton, as he told me, was now getting a little bit irritated, especially after the requisition. And he says to Scalia, "Look, Barry Goldwater we just couldn't find. My research later turned up that Goldwater had gone home sick on the evening of the vote when the vote was delayed." And as Bolton told Scalia, "Jake Garn is in the hospital donating his kidney to his daughter. Concentrate, Nino. You've just been confirmed 98-0. And there's a pause on the other end of the line again, and finally Scalia says, "You're right. That's great. That's great. Thank you." But this small imperfection of a 98-0 vote bothered Scalia because a commitment not only to excellence, but to perfection was the hallmark of his entire life. And as late into the 21st century as his 19th term on the Supreme Court, Justice Scalia can be seen on C-SPAN videos bringing school students into the Supreme Court for a talk and telling them that he was confirmed 98-0 and then adding, "Let's make it 100. Antonin Scalia was born March 11, 1936, in a hospital in Trenton, New Jersey. His father was an Italian immigrant, Salvatore Scalia, who came to this country in 1920 with just $400 in his pocket and not speaking a word of English, and yet who made of himself a renowned professor of Romance languages. Scalia's mother, Catherine Panero Scalia, was herself the daughter of Italian immigrants, and she made of herself a schoolteacher. They were devout Catholics. And from these three influences, his mother, the schoolteacher who venerated composition and grammar and form in the classics, his father, the Romance languages professor who warned in his own published writings about the prospect of an original text, a sacred text even, being distorted in translation, and from the influence of the Catholic Church with its foundational sacred texts and its liturgy, young Nino Scalia emerged with a profound reverence for the original meaning of texts. And he carried this forward with him throughout his life and into his work as a judge and ultimately as a justice on the Supreme Court. Justice Scalia was an only child. There was, from the beginning of his life, a sense of specialness. His onlyness was a kind of a miracle unto itself, because when you count his parents and his parents' brothers and sisters on both sides, you're looking at nine families that could have produced any number of children, and they only produced the one child who would be the future Supreme Court justice. Scalia used to say that the fact that he was an only child had a lot to do with his personality and how he turned out. "Spoiled rotten," he would tell an interviewer. "There's a reason why I am the way I am." And Scalia continued, "It's probably a lot easier to raise an only child with high expectations. He always feels he's the center of the universe and has a good deal of security. I think it must be harder to be with brothers and sisters competing for parental attention. That was never an issue in my life. I was the apple of my parents' eye. Which is not to say I wouldn't have preferred to have brothers and sisters. I very much would have. I have no cousins. My mother was one of five sisters and two brothers, and my father was one of two children. He has a sister, and I am the only offspring from that side, too. So I am really the last of the Mohicans.

Scalia would say. At the time of his ascension to the Supreme Court, Justice Scalia was widely regarded as the embodiment of the American dream, and there was every good reason for that. His story spoke to the immigrant experience, to the making of a self-made man, in a sense. But it was from his father in particular that Justice Scalia inherited his extraordinary capacity for hard work. And in fact, a number of the attributes that made Justice Scalia so successful, we can see in his father and in that immigrant class.

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3: And we return to Our American Stories and to James Rosen, author of Scalia, Rise to Greatness. Let's pick up with James where we last left off.
4: By 1935, the middle of the Great Depression, Salvatore Scalia secured the teaching position that he would enjoy at Brooklyn College for the next 30-plus years, the end of his career. And throughout that entire time, Professor Scalia, this is the justice's father, a 30-plus years of teaching at Brooklyn College, only recorded one day of absence in that entire time span. And it speaks to that extraordinary capacity for hard work that was one of the characteristics that defined Italian Americans of that generation and certainly defined Justice Scalia's own career. Scalia grew up in a very different time and age. He moved from Trenton, New Jersey, where he was born, to Queens, one of the outer boroughs of New York City, when he was five, and where he hadn't really enjoyed Trenton very much. He loved Queens. And he was out on the streets playing ball after school till it got dark. He was playing baseball, basketball, football, roller hockey, marbles, penknife games, ringolevio, and what he called the quintessential game of his youth, stickball. And he said most of the sports he played were in the neighborhood and they were not organized. It was remarkable to Justice Scalia many years later, when he and his wife Maureen Scalia produced nine children and 30-odd grandchildren, to see that the activities of children would come to dominate the scheduling and the lives of parents because they would be constantly driving them to play organized soccer and so on. And Scalia said that his parents never drove him anywhere because they didn't have a car. For him, as a young man in Queens, entertainment was watching the one neighbor who had a car, a Packard, wash the thing on weekends. And his parents would simply say to him, go play, go find a game, and you're expected to leave and go find a game. And your parents had no idea where you were and didn't care where you were. And as Scalia put it, and I'm quoting now, so long as you did your homework, kept your grades up, stayed out of trouble, and in my case, practiced the piano, which was a form of self-discipline and penance, parents did not care how you spent your leisure time, much less did they feel any obligation to arrange it for you. Family life did not revolve around the child's extracurricular activities. Kids were left pretty much to decide for themselves what games they would play. Nobody worried about kids carrying knives. Nobody ever heard about a bicycle helmet. You would go over to the field on a Saturday morning or Sunday afternoon and choose up sides. No adult supervision. No conceivable financial liability. And in fact, even as a young man into high school, Scalia attended Xavier High School in Manhattan, which required him to commute back and forth on the subway from Queens. And Xavier was a very unusual school. It was a hybrid. It was both a Jesuit private school and a military academy. And Justice Scalia used to love telling audiences about how he, as a high school student in the early 1950s, commuting back and forth from Queens on the subway, would casually have his .22 rifle slung over his shoulder right there on the subway, and nobody batted an eye. One episode at Xavier High School that stayed with Justice Scalia for the rest of his days was when this class was studying Hamlet, and a smart aleck in the class, not Scalia, somebody else, piped up with some sophomoric, snarky comment about the play. And there was a particular teacher, the teacher teaching this class, who was a profound influence on Justice Scalia. He was a fearsome Irish Jesuit priest who spoke with a thick Boston brogue. His name was Father Tom Matthews. And in this moment, what happened next, Scalia used to call it the Shakespeare principle. Father Matthews glared down at the smart aleck in the class and said to him, Mister, when you're reading Shakespeare, Shakespeare's not on trial. You are. And the meaning for Scalia was that the inheritance of the ages, what William F. Buckley Jr. used to like to call the patrimony, the received wisdom of the ages, which includes these foundational sacred texts from the Bible, the Catholic liturgy, and yes, Shakespeare. These things were never to be monkeyed with. They were not to be disrespected. These texts were inviolable. And Scalia carried this forward throughout the rest of his life, this view of sacred texts as inviolable, into his work as a judge and a justice. Indeed, at his father's funeral service in 2016, Father Scalia said, "Scripture says Jesus Christ is the same yesterday, today, and forever." To his dying day, Justice Scalia loved ethnic jokes. He loved to tell them. He loved to receive them. He didn't care if someone told a good Italian joke. He liked to hear it. Growing up in Queens, in Elmhurst, it was very much a multi-ethnic society. And there were Jews, and there were Germans, and there were Irish, and there were Italians, and there were Latino families. And frankly, it never dawned on Scalia that he was part of an ethnic group, or that his friend, the class cut up in school, Hugh McGee, belonged to some ethnic group. What actually did make Scalia feel somewhat apart from the rest of the students, what gave him a sense of being excluded, was his Catholicism. Even in areas with large Catholic populations, he would say, it was a little bit strange to be a Catholic. One manifestation of this was release time, where an hour early every Wednesday, Scalia and the other Catholic students at PS 13 there in Elmhurst, Queens, were let out of class to go attend religious instruction. And this was, again, a manifestation of his apartness. There were others, such as eating fish on Fridays, when other kids could enjoy hot dogs. And Scalia spoke about this for the rest of his life, the idea that the devout Catholic would, from time to time, feel himself acutely made to be, or made to feel, a fool for Christ. And he said, and I quote, "Whenever I wanted to go to a certain movie or a certain place that my parents disapproved of, I would say, of course, as children always do, that everybody else was going. My parents' invariable and unanswerable response was, 'You're not everybody else.' It is enormously important for Christians to learn early and remember long that lesson of differentness, to recognize that what is perfectly lawful and perfectly permissible for everyone else, even our very close non-Christian friends, is not necessarily lawful and permissible for us." And this was something that was said to Scalia as a young man, and then he and Maureen Scalia said this to their own children, and their children recounted it at Justice Scalia's memorial service. "You're not like everybody else. You're a Scalia." For Scalia, the defining feature of his years at Xavier, this extraordinary Jesuit private school slash military academy, from which he graduated as valedictorian, was the emphasis that the Jesuits placed on the formation of moral character. This dovetailed with something that his father, Salvatore Scalia, told the future justice when he was a young man, and that he took with him for the rest of his days, which is that brains are like muscles. They can be rented by the hour. The only thing that's never for sale, his father told him, is character. And Scalia said of the formation of his character at Xavier, and I quote, "By demanding obedience to duty, manly honor and discipline, frank and forthright acknowledgement of error, respect for ranks above and solicitude for ranks below, assumption of responsibility, including the responsibility of command, willingness to sacrifice for the good of the corps, by demanding all those difficult things, the regiment at Xavier develops moral courage, which, in the last accounting we must give, is the kind that matters."
3: And you're listening to author James Rosen tell the story of Supreme Court Justice Antonin Scalia, who died in 2016, but whose work has left an enduring legacy, his work particularly around originalism and the original meaning of the Constitution. When we come back, more of this remarkable story here on Our American Stories.

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0: American Stories, and to James Rosen, author of Scalia, Rise to Greatness. Let's pick up with James where we last left off.
13: Catherine Scalia was the kinder and gentler parent to young Nino Scalia, the future justice, certainly than his father was. If the young boy who had all straight A's throughout public school, high school, graduated as valedictorian of his high school and his college, graduated top 5 in his class at Harvard Law School, despite that record of academic achievement, if young Nino Scalia showed up with an A minus, his father was the type to ask, why wasn't it an A or an A plus? But Scalia said that his mother, he realized later in life, was devoted to making sure that he did the right things, that he hung out with the right people, that he joined the right organizations, associated with young people that would not get him into trouble, but which would make him a better person. And so it was his mother, who was the den mother for the Cub Scouts, who had them over to the Scalia's home for their Cub Scout meetings, and who really took an interest in him in ways that his father, who perpetually had his nose in a book, couldn't quite achieve. And I should say this, Scalia's parents died almost exactly at the same time as each other in a kind of a freakish episode just before he was nominated to the Supreme Court. So they never lived to see their son reach the pinnacle of his profession and truly place that capstone on the American dream. For some American figures, the Great Depression might be the historical context from which we might say that they came forth. For some, it might be World War II. For Antonin Scalia, the historical context that gives rise to him is the immigrant experience. The immigrant experience carried forth into Scalia's thinking, his development, and even into his work as a judge and then as a justice on the Supreme Court. And nowhere, in no area of the law, was this clearer than in Scalia's writings and rulings on affirmative action, which he viewed pretty simply as reverse racism. Scalia gave a lecture at Washington University in 1978. It was published the following year as a law review article, and the title of it was The Disease as Cure. This was Scalia's way of saying that if we want to cure the disease of racism in this country, we can't employ the very disease itself as our attempted cure. We can't resort to racist means in hiring or in admissions or in other areas of American life to move us beyond racism. This speech and this law review article by then Professor Scalia when he was at the University of Chicago Law School was one of the most incredibly brave, tough, and fearless expositions on the evils of affirmative action that was ever written, certainly in the period of the late 1970s when the criticism of affirmative action was exceptionally taboo in academe at that time. But it was his father's experience that informed Scalia in these views. And he said, my father came to this country when he was a teenager. Not only had he never profited from the sweat of any black man's brow, I don't think he'd ever seen a black man. And in this remarkable essay, Scalia developed a satirical Swiftian program that he called the Restorative Justice Handicapping Points System. Again, this was satire, but he carried it forth in this law review article at some length, explaining how each group that oppressed African Americans at some point in greater or lesser degrees would be assigned at birth going forward a number of handicap points that would denote the nature and the scope of their debt to African Americans. The whole point of this was to show that for every creditor race, then there was going to have to be debtor races as well. And the whole idea, of course, was offensive to Scalia, and eventually he drops the Swiftian pose, and he writes as follows, I owe no man anything, nor he me, because of the blood that flows in our veins. This is not to say that I have no obligation to my fellow citizens who are black. I assuredly do. not because of their race or because of any special debt that my bloodline owes to theirs, but because they have, many of them, special needs, and they are, all of them, my countrymen, and, as I believe, my brothers.

0: means that I am entirely in favor of according the poor inner-city child, who happens to be black, advantages and preferences not given to my own children because they don't need them. But I am not willing to prefer the son of a prosperous and well-educated black doctor or lawyer solely because of his race to the son of a recent refugee from Eastern Europe who's working as a manual laborer to get his family ahead. And Scalia sensed hypocrisy in the person of those Supreme Court justices who ruled in favor of affirmative action in admissions and in quotas for hiring, because, as he put it, he felt that the Lewis Powells of the world, one of the Supreme Court justices who ruled in this way, were not going to bear the burden that they were creating. It wasn't their kids who would be disadvantaged by affirmative action schemes. Rather, Scalia said it was the Polish factory worker's kid who was going to be out of a job. And from his own experience, we can certainly infer that he also believed it would be the Italian immigrant's kid who might be out of that job or that slot at that academic institution. One of the revelations of Scalia's rise to greatness, I think, is how often Antonin Scalia experienced rejection, more than we might imagine from what looked to outside appearances like such a meteoric rise. He was rejected from the first Catholic school that he wanted to attend for high school, and then he was the valedictorian in high school. There's a photograph in the photo section of this book of it's Scalia's graduation photo from when he was valedictorian at Xavier. He's got his uniform on. You can see the medals on his chest because he earned so many medals and honors for both his academic excellence and also for his participation in extracurriculars. He's got his black hair parted perfectly to the side. He's got a winning smile and he looks trim and handsome. I think a lot of people might even be surprised to realize that that's Antonin Scalia in that photo. But despite his incredible performance at Xavier, Scalia was rejected for the first choice that he had for his higher education, which was Princeton University. And in a secret oral history that he conducted in his Supreme Court chambers in 1992, its contents published in this book for the first time, Scalia described how he interviewed with the Princeton alumni for admission and could feel the palpable presence in the room of anti-Italian prejudice. He told his oral history interviewer that he could tell at a glance that the Princeton alumni took one look at him and decided he was not the Princeton sort. And when his interviewer asked, what does that mean, not the Princeton sort, he said, not waspy enough, not a member of the right clubs. Well, Scalia got a complete scholarship to Georgetown University, another Jesuit institution, and he emerged as the valedictorian there as well. There's an extraordinary moment that, again, Scalia carried with him for the rest of his life. It occurs as he is taking his oral exam as a prerequisite for graduation, and he was just crushing it. As Scalia himself said, he felt like Babe Ruth that day, just hitting it out of the park with every question that's asked of him by his oral examiners, a series of professors. And he feels like he's just about out of the exercise, he's just about done, when his history professor, Walter Wilkinson, who is a soft-spoken man, posed what originally Scalia thought must be a softball question. He said, of all the historical events you studied, Mr. Scalia, which one had the greatest impact on the world? And Scalia thinks to himself, well, how can I possibly get this wrong? He said there was obviously no single correct answer. The only issue was what good answer I should choose. The French Revolution, the Battle of Thermopylae, the American Revolution. And he forgot what he picked, but it was all driven out of his mind, he said, when Dr. Wilkinson informed me that there was only one right answer and he hadn't chosen it. And he said to him, the incarnation, Mr. Scalia, the incarnation. And the way Wilkinson had said that with a sad shake of the head, it just left Scalia devastated. The incarnation. How could I have been so foolish? Of course, Christ is above all things. Of course, that is the most important historical event. And for Scalia, the lesson he took from this moment, the incarnation, Mr. Scalia, the incarnation, was that he should never separate his Christian faith from his pursuit of excellence in his academic and professional works.
1: And a terrific job on the editing, production, and storytelling by our own Greg Hengler. And a special thanks to James Rosen. His book, Scalia, Rise to Greatness, is available on Amazon and all of the usual suspects. Pick it up. You will not put it down. And we learn so much about the origins of the originalist, Scalia, why he took the sacred text of the Constitution so seriously. His father was a Romance language professor, and the sacred texts of Shakespeare and Chaucer, and so many of the greats, reading Dostoevsky, the Bible, Plato. Well, these are not things to meddle with. And of course, the Bible, as we learn, was a key fixture in Scalia's life, his Catholicism, and of course, his Italian immigrant experience as well. We learn about all of it, and all of it brought together beautifully by James Rosen. The story of Justice Antonin Scalia, his rise to greatness, and in the end, for the law at least, to enduring consequence. His story here on Our American Stories.
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11: ABC News, I'm Dave Packer. Tensions in the Middle East escalating this weekend. The U.S. State Department advising Americans to seriously reconsider travel in the Middle East, citing Houthi hostilities in Saudi Arabia. Now, earlier Saturday, Saudi Arabia confirming Houthis tried to attack Riyadh with a ballistic missile that it says was intercepted. A new U.S. security deal with Greenland announced by President Trump is expected to be finalized at the upcoming U.N. General Assembly. ABC's Lama Hassan in London.
12: The State Department says the deal would remain in effect even if Greenland becomes a fully independent country. Following the announcement, the government of Greenland and the Danish Prime Minister issued a joint statement saying the nations expect to sign a measure next week that strengthens security in the Arctic and the North Atlantic region.
11: Health officials warn of a possible exposure to measles at children's hospitals in Philadelphia and Pittsburgh. In Philadelphia, officials say possibly exposed infants are being offered preventative antibody treatment. This is ABC News. Reporters for three major news organizations say they were denied access to the White House Saturday. A day earlier, President Trump said the media outlets were banned because he doesn't like their coverage. ABC's Stephen Portnoy in Washington.
13: For nearly five decades, federal courts have held that under the First Amendment, the White House cannot strip
8: access to the complex by correspondents based on the content of their reporting. And last year, a federal judge ruled against Trump's efforts to ban the Associated Press from the small contingent of pool reporters who cover him in the Oval Office or on Air Force One. Now, a divided appeals court panel later put much of that ruling on hold, saying that Trump could continue to exclude certain reporters from what it deemed restricted presidential spaces like the Oval Office, Air Force One, but not from the briefing room or from other areas of the White House when they're open to the entire press corps.
11: CNN, MSNBC, and Politico all issued statements standing by their reporters condemning the president's move and vowing to fight it. I'm Dave Packer, ABC News.
13: I'm Maria Aquina. Our top story. Few details are known about a quadruple shooting that left one person dead and three others injured in East St. Louis, according to Illinois State Police. This happened late Friday afternoon, either in or by a nightclub in the 6800 block of State Street. The Belleville News Democrat reports ISP declined to release any other information. KMOX contacted the East St. Louis police, but our calls were not answered. A man has died after a late-night shooting this weekend.
14: Homicide investigators say the man was found in a North St. Louis alley overnight Friday. Metro Police responded to the initial call to the 5900 block of Era for a person down. That was at around 12:30 a.m., just after midnight. When officers arrived, they found the man suffering from multiple gunshot wounds. Police say the man was unconscious, not breathing, and died at the scene of the incident. As of Saturday morning, little additional information is available, and the victim has not been identified. A homicide investigation is ongoing. Ivy Lyons, KMOX News.
13: A Missouri State Highway Patrol trooper and another person have been injured following an accident in Sullivan, Missouri. This happened at Hawthorne Drive and Elmont Road this afternoon in the area of Missouri 185. The conditions of the trooper and the other injured driver of the car involved have not been released as yet. Well, several ambulances had to be called in after reports of several people becoming ill during the Sullivan Marching Band Festival. With real field temperatures around 100 degrees, Sullivan Fire issued a mass casualty alert so hospitals would be ready to take in patients. So far, the extent of the illnesses have not been updated. Well, while the 54th Great Forest Park balloon race went off without any problems, some of the balloons took a detour through parts of North and West St. Louis. One of the balloons struck a tree at Euclid and Leduc, and at least two more landed in other areas of North City. There were no reports of injuries. From the Salika Heating and Cooling Weather Desk. Overnight, partly cloudy conditions with lows of 75 degrees. We do have a chance of rain on Sunday with some storms, a high of 94. Sunday night, thunderstorms are likely, lows of 69 degrees. But then Monday, a chance of storms, a lot cooler, 81 degrees for the high. Then Monday night, thunderstorms possible, lows of 63 degrees. For Tuesday, we'll see cloudy conditions and an afternoon high of only 73 degrees. Tuesday night, it's the first night of fall. It comes in at 7:05. For Wednesday, a sunny day, afternoon high 74. Wednesday night, partly cloudy with a low right around 57 degrees. And then partly sunny day on Thursday, a high of 76. Overnight lows of 61 degrees. Now, we do have a slight chance of rain Thursday night. And then for Friday, showers are possible with a high of 79. I'm Maria Aquina.
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3: I'm Greg Bell, and we open with George and Gracie. Then later, a Christmas Day offering with Peg Lynch and Alan Bunce as the couple next door. Before we present that out-of-season offering, we check in on the Burns household. Now, the couple first came to radio in 1932, and 18 years later moved over to television. In their personal life, they had two adopted children, daughter Sandra and son Ronnie, adopted in 1934 and 35, respectively. Now, in this wartime broadcast, the supporting cast includes Bea Benaderet as Blanche Morton, Bill Goodwin as the very interactive announcer, and listen for the adult actor with the child's voice, Walter Tetley, as Little Bobby. It's from November 10th, 1942.
4: The Burns and Allen Show with Paul Whiteman. Our singer, Jimmy Cash. Yours truly, Bill Goodwin, the six hits and a miss, and George Burns and Gracie Allen. Well, now let's look in and see what's doing at the Burns home.
5: Gracie.
6: In the living room, dear.
5: Gracie, what happened? I looked in the drawer and I haven't got a single clean shirt.
6: Oh, darling, I forgot to tell you. Our laundress quit. Oh, she wasn't a very good laundress anyway. Remember how she used to cut the tails off your shirts to make her work easier?
5: Yes, it's just as well she's gone.
6: Well, she's got a job over at Consolidated now, making airplanes.
5: Mm.
6: Oh, that reminds me. I better call Consolidated and warn them.
5: Why?
6: Airplanes have tails, too.
5: Well, Gracie, don't bother. Do you think that you could wash out a shirt for me?
6: Oh, well, I'd be glad to, Judge, but I'm expecting two of the girls from my club any minute.
5: Oh, the Beverly Hills Uplift Society.
6: Yes.
5: What are those hens going to cackle about today?
6: Well, George, that's no way to talk about your wife and your wife's friends.
5: Oh, I didn't mean you, dear.
6: Well, it's no way to talk about those other hens either.
5: Believe me, honey, washing a few shirts wouldn't hurt any of those dames.
6: But, George, we work hard. We have to in times like these. We even do jobs for each other if they're the same amount of work.
5: Well, what do you mean?
6: Well, for instance, Ruthie Palmtag and Clara Bagley have a deal. Ruthie mows Clara's lawn and Clara cuts Ruthie's hair.
5: Well, I guess that's even. They're both green.
6: Well,
5: you know,
6: the Beverly Hills Uplift Society is doing everything it can to help win the war. Hardly a week goes by that we don't send out a long list of helpful suggestions.
5: Suggestions? Well, who do you send them to?
6: General MacArthur.
5: Well, oh, fine. That's all we need.
6: Oh, yeah? Well, he wrote back and said if our ideas were used, the war would be over in 2 weeks.
5: Well, I'd rather take a little longer and win it. You see what I mean? Look. Why don't you girls do something constructive?
6: Well, we do. We save all our waste kitchen fat and take it to our butcher. The government uses it to make bombs and bullets.
5: Well, now you're doing something.
6: Why, Blanche Morton alone has turned in 11 pounds of fat this week.
5: Well, why? Well, why does she cook so much? There's the worst cook in the whole world. Her food is enough to kill you.
6: Well, that's the idea. She can't invite the whole German army to dinner, so she figures if her cooking doesn't get them one way, it'll get them another.
5: And, of course, we must drop a few of her biscuits on the Japs, too.
6: Yes.
5: Remind me to do that.
6: Oh, that must be the girls now. Mm. Come in.
7: Hello, Gracie.
6: Hello, Ruthie. Hello, Clara. Ruthie, I was just telling George about the deal you two had, where you mow Clara's lawn and she cuts your hair.
7: What do you think of it, Mr. Burns?
5: Well, it's very interesting, only it looks like the wrong one is using the lawnmower. Well, excuse me, girls. I've got to go and wash a shirt. I'll be in the kitchen, dear.
6: Oh, all right.
8: Honestly, Gracie, sometimes I wonder why you married that man.
6: Oh, it was love. I didn't have much choice.
8: Well, obviously not.
7: Well, look, Gracie, what we came to talk to you about, we want to help the war workers. Now, there are lots of mothers who have babies in defense plans.
6: My goodness, the hospitals must be crowded.
8: No, no, Gracie. Now, you see, while these mothers are working, they need someone to take care of the children. Can we count on you to help?
6: Oh, yes, I love babies. I practically raised my little nephew, John Kachu Allen.
7: The child's name was John Kachu Allen?
6: Yes, the minister.

0: sister who christened him had a very bad cold.
1: But, Gracie, the child we're leaving with you isn't exactly...
0: Oh, I adore babies. I still have little Johnny's first pair of shoes. Wait, I'll show them to you. I'll be right back.
2: Oh, poor Gracie. I hope she won't be too disappointed when she finds out the baby we're leaving with her is 10 years old.
1: Yes, Bobby Roth. He's tough as nails.
2: Oh, shh. Here comes Gracie.
1: Oh,
0: Here they are, girls. Look, little Johnny's first shoes. I had them gilded. Aren't they sweet?
1: Sweet? Why, my husband could wear these.
2: Were those his first shoes?
0: Yes. He didn't move into town until he was 24.
1: Well, we'll have to run along, Gracie. We're going to let you take care of little Bobby Roth. He'll be here in a couple of hours.
0: Oh,
1: goodbye.
0: Goodbye. Goodbye. Oh, I can't wait to tell George that we're going to have a little baby in the house. I wonder if the baby will change George. I wonder if George will change the baby.
3: Gracie. Gracie, have those club women left?
0: Yes, dear.
3: Well, thank goodness. What were you talking about?
0: The baby.
3: Well, who's going to have a baby?
0: We are.
3: Oh, we are. Well, if one of... We are!
0: Yes.
3: We're going to have a baby?
0: Yeah. Are you happy, George?
3: Happy? Why, I'm delirious. I'm a father. I'm a success. I may have been late getting started, but look out, Canter.
0: Oh, I'm so glad you're taking it like
3: that. Oh, boy. I'm going to run down the corner and get cigars for the fellas. Now, you just lie down, honey. I'll be right back. Just think, I'm going to have a cigar. I mean, a baby.
4: Oh, I'm sorry.
5: Hey, watch for you.
4: Oh, George, what's the rush? What's the matter?
3: Oh, well, Bill, I just heard the greatest news a man could hear.
4: Oh, so you heard it, too.
3: True. I'm the only one who knows.
4: Oh, now don't be silly, George. It's all over town.
3: All over town?
4: Why, of course. It's even on a billboard at the corner.
3: Oh, no.
4: Well, George, why not? Why keep it a secret?
3: Well, Bill, that's not what I meant. I'm going to have a baby.
4: You're going to have a baby?
3: Why... Yes, Bill.
4: Well, gee, why didn't you tell me sooner?
3: Well, I...
4: Well, imagine me talking about Swan when you're expecting a baby. I'm sorry, George.
3: Oh, that's all right. You see...
4: I didn't give you a chance to tell me about it.
3: Oh, that's all right. You see...
4: I feel like a heel.
3: Oh, that's all right. You see...
4: Here you are telling me you're having a baby, and I just stand here and go on talking about Swan.
3: Oh, that's all right.
4: Oh, George... I'm just a false friend.
3: Oh, Bill, forget it.
4: When do you expect the baby, George?
3: My gosh, I forgot to ask Gracie. Just a minute. Gracie?
0: Yes, dear?
3: When are we expecting the baby? March, April, May?
0: Oh, it should be here in about 2 hours.
3: 2 hours? Bill, go for a doctor.
4: Okay.
3: Doctor!

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7: Well, Gracie is waiting to take care of the defense worker's baby, while poor George still thinks he's going to become a father.
8: Now, just lie down, dear, and take it easy. Would you like another pillow under your head?
9: Oh, I wish I knew what's come over you, George. All this fuss over one little baby. Suppose I was going to have 4 or 5 of them.
8: At once?
9: Well, I'd be glad to do it if you'd like me to.
8: Oh, no. Gosh, why doesn't Bill get here with that doctor?
9: What's the matter? Don't you feel well?
8: Of course I feel well. The doctor is for you and the baby.
9: Oh, I see what you mean. He examines the baby, and then if he isn't healthy, we give him back and get another one.
8: I can't understand what you... Oh, there's Bill and the doctor. Now, you stay right here. I'll answer the door.
7: Come in. Oh, hi, George. Here's the doctor you wanted. This is Mr. Burns, Doc.
10: How do you do? How do you do? That'll be $5, please.
8: Well, for Pete's sake, Bill, this is Dr. Lewis. I don't want him.
7: Well, gee, I'm sorry. I just grabbed the first one I found. What's wrong with him?
8: Well, this guy is a screwball.
10: Well, let's get down to business, Mr. Screwball. Unusual name, by the way. Only heard it once before. A woman I know told me your husband was a screwball.
8: Well, I don't care what she told you.
10: Charming woman. Delightful. Great friend of mine. Married to her, come to think of it.
8: Bill, why did you do this to me?
7: Now, look, George, I just stood on a corner and yelled, I want a doctor. Who'd you expect to answer, the Mayo brothers?
8: Well, never mind. Just get him out of here, will you? Out.
7: Well, I guess we better leave, Dr. Lewis. My friend's a little jittery.
10: Yes, I noticed that, Mr. Jittery. Very bad, very bad. Does he happen to have a toothache?
8: No, there's nothing wrong with my teeth. But my head is beginning to ache.
10: Just as I thought. Well, I'd advise you to have it pulled out.
8: Well, and I'd advise you to get out. Now, go on. Scram, scram.
10: Yes, indeed. Yes, indeed. Well, let's get down to business, Mr. Scram.
8: My name is Burns.
10: To be sure, to be sure. My wits must have been gathering wool. Well, let's get down to business, Mr. Wool.
8: Burns.
10: Naturally, wool burns. Has a horrible odor, too. Well, let's get down to business, Mr. Odor.
8: Bill, you better remove this character before I murder him.
7: Okay, George. Come along, Dr. Lewis.
10: To be sure, to be sure. Is it too late to catch the 4 o'clock bus?
7: No, it's only 1 o'clock now.
10: Oh, dear, oh, dear. Missed it again. Well, goodbye.

0: Of all the silly, idiotic things he had...
1: Doctor, did he leave?
0: Well, don't worry. Now, I'll get another one. Now, you just lie down, and I'll go in the kitchen and fix you a nice glass of warm milk. And don't move until I get back.
1: All right, dear. My, he's sweet today. I wonder if he's been playing poker again. Come in.
2: Oh, hello, Gracie. I brought over the child that you're to care for, little Bobby Ross.
1: Oh, how nice, Ruthie. Where is he?
2: Right behind me. Drop that frog, Bobby, and come on in.
3: Okay. This where I'm going to hang out?
2: Yes. Well, take good care of him, Gracie. I'll pick him up later. Goodbye.
1: Goodbye. My, Bobby, you're bigger than I expected. You're quite a handsome little man.
3: Take it easy, lady. I'm going steady.
1: Oh. Well, tell me about yourself, Bobby. Where does your mother work?
3: At one of the airplane plants. She works on the propellers.
1: My goodness. I should think she'd get dizzy spinning around like that. Do you think you're going to like it here, Bobby?
3: Yeah, this is a swell joint.
1: Yeah, what are you doing?
3: I'm mowing them down. Don't you see him up there?
1: Where?
3: There goes a Stuka. There goes a Messerschmitt.
1: Why, you're a regular quiz kid. Imagine knowing the scientific names of those mosquitoes.
3: Are you kidding? Say, I'm hungry. You got any chow?
1: Yeah, there's some fruit out in the dining room. Get yourself an apple.
3: Okay, don't care if I do.
1: Oh, can't help wishing you was just a little smaller.
0: Well, here's your milk, Gracie. Did you keep quiet while I was gone?
1: Yes, Judge, perfectly quiet. Oh, by the way, while you were out in the kitchen, the baby came.
4: The baby?
1: Yes, but he's just a little bit...
4: Where is he?
1: Well, in the dining room. He's getting an apple.
4: Getting an apple?
1: Yeah, he's a little older than I expected, George, but I'm glad to care for any child whose mother works in the defense plan.
4: I don't get it. You mean the baby isn't out?
1: No, dear. We're taking care of Mrs. Ross's boy while she's working at Consolidated.
4: Gee, I'm not a father. Well, what'll I say to the boys? What about all those cigars? I feel terrible.
1: Oh, buck up, George. Remember that inspiring poem of Kipling's that I always quote? If you can lose your head and never keep the common touch, if you can walk with kings while the dawn comes up like thunder, and which is more, you'll be a man, my son.
0: I feel better, yeah.
5: The Six Hits and a Miss and the Boys in the Band and yours truly have brought a little fat man over here to Camp Elliott to join the Marines. He's overweight, but a few weeks in boot camp will put him in fine shape. Going to give him to you right now. It's Mr. 5x5.

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1: Okay, I'm down. Now let go of my sleeve, What are you doing?
2: I'm tearing off a piece of your wing for a souvenir.
1: Now cut it out. Now I'm not going to play any more zero with you.
2: Okay, you make a lousy zero anyway. My grandmother is more maneuverable.
1: Why, you...
3: Oh, now, dear, please. I'll tell you what, Bobby. Suppose I tell you a story.
2: I hate stories.
1: You hate stories, huh?
2: Sure, they're corny.
1: Gracie, tell them a story and make it long.
3: All right. I'll tell you the story of Goldilocks and the Three Bears.
2: Oh, brother.
3: Now, once upon a time, there were three little bears who lived in an itty-bitty poo. And whenever they huffed and puffed, they blew it down.
2: Is she on the level?
1: Keep your yap close, kid. Go ahead, Gracie.
3: Well, one day, a girl named Little Red Goldilocks was riding through the woods in a pumpkin coach. She came to the itty-bitty poo and knocked on the door, but nobody answered, so she climbed up the beanstalk and went in.
2: Hey, lady.
1: Shut up. Go on, Gracie.
3: Well, while she was asleep, the three little bears came home and they said, "Fee, fo, fi, fum, I smell." Little Red Goldilocks tried to run away, but she had very small feet, and at midnight, the bears caught her and hit her on the head with a glass slipper.
1: Oh, go on.
3: That's all.
1: That's the story?
3: Mm-hmm.
1: Okay, kid, shoot me down again.
2: You're a zero!
3: Oh, my goodness, Bobby, there must be some way to entertain you that's not quite so noisy. Oh, I have it. I'll get my little duck, Herman. Now, don't go away now.
1: Now, listen, son.
2: You're a zero!
1: Oh, stop it. Is the Air Force the only branch of the service?
2: It's the loudest.
1: Well, ground yourself.
4: Hiya, George. Is the baby here yet?
5: Yeah. This is it, Bill.
4: This?
5: Yeah. It was all a mistake. We're just keeping the kid while his mother is at work. I'm not going to be a father.
4: Oh. Well, gee, that's too bad. I'm sorry, old man.
5: Fine time to call me old man.
2: What else can he call you?
4: Oh...
5: Keep quiet before I give you a hit in the head.
4: George, never tell a child you're going to give him a hit in the head. Never.
5: Bill, believe me, it wouldn't do any harm to this kid.
4: But George, you don't understand child psychology. You've got to talk the kid's language. Treat him as your pal, your chum.
5: You can do that, huh?
4: Why, of course. Watch this. Hello, Bobby, little pal. Let you and I smear dirt all over our faces and play commando. What do you say, little chum?
2: Commando? You said it, pal. Let's go.
4: Okay. And when we get through, we'll go upstairs and wash our little face and hands with swan, huh? You know.
2: Are you trying to make a stooge out of me?
5: Psychology is great. I wouldn't be without it more, Bill. More psychology.
4: Well, I can see that Bobby likes right to Bill. Talk straight from the shoulder. Man to man, eh, little chum?
2: Go shut up, Wavy Wig.
5: Yeah, go right ahead, Wavy Wig. Give him that man to man stuff.
4: Well, I will, George. What say you go upstairs and try it, huh, little pal?
2: Just a minute, Bright Eyes. Are you trying to little pal me into a bathtub?
5: Psychology, Bill. Psych him, Bill. Psychology.
4: Okay, psych him. All right, Bobby.
5: Give him a big psych.
4: I'll psych him. I promise not to mention swan soap again unless you ask me about it. How's that?
2: It's a deal.
4: Okay, little chum. Now, you ever see one of those big Catalina flying boats? A fella your size could crawl right into one of those floats on the wings.
2: What floats?
4: Swan floats, and thanks for asking.

0: Yes, sir.
1: Cross me up, huh? Now you're a zero.
2: George, do me a favor.
3: What?
2: Give that kid a hit in the head.
3: Goodbye.
2: Yeah, kid. Everybody loves you.
4: Oh, here we are, Herman. Now say hello to your little friend, Bobby.
1: You're a zero, Herman.
4: Oh, boys, boys, please. Herman. Herman, why don't you sing a song for Bobby? Oh, come on. I'll tell you what. We'll sing Three Blind Mice like we always do, all right? Good. Now, you start it off, and then I come in. Go.

0: taste of a sweetheart?
1: Uh-uh.
0: Oh, come on, try again.
1: Wah, wah, wah.
0: Three blind mice.
1: Wah, wah, wah, wah.
0: See how they run.
1: Wah, wah, wah. Wah, wah.
0: Wah, wah. Oh, Herman. Herman, I'm surprised at you. Even a baby could remember that song. Now, I'll start this time, and you follow me. Three blind mice.
1: Wah, wah, wah.
0: See how they run.
1: Wah, wah, wah, wah.
0: Let's play something else. You're zero, Bobby. Yeah.
2: Quiet, quiet, quiet, quiet. I wish somebody would fire a real machine gun at me, loaded with aspirin. This is...
0: Come in.
2: Come in.
3: Oh, good evening, Gracie. Well, Bobby's mother has finished work, and I've come to take him home.
2: Well, I never thought I'd say that, Mrs. Palmtag, but bless your heart. Now I can get some rest. Okay, Bobby, out, out, out, out, out, out.
3: Oh, by the way, in Bobby's place, I'm leaving another child to spend the night with you.
2: Oh, no.
0: Oh, is that wonderful, George? We're going to be parents on the swing shift.
2: Yes, it's really wonderful.
3: Well, come in, Jenny, and say hello to Mr. and Mrs. Burns.
4: Hello.
0: Oh, a little girl. Oh, George, isn't she the sweetest thing you ever saw?
2: Yeah, she's cute. Yeah, but if we have to have a kid around here, I'm glad it's a little girl. Hiya, Jenny. What's the good word?

0: Well, here they are, George and Gracie.
1: Oh, George, wasn't it fun doing our show down here at Camp Elliott today?
2: Yeah, and I'm especially glad that we're here today. It happens to be the Marines' birthday.
1: Oh, well, that's wonderful, George.
2: Yeah, today the Marines are 167 years old.
1: Oh, really? Well, some of them don't look it.
3: Oh, congratulations.
0: The makers of Swan, the new white floating soap, join George and Gracie in inviting you to tune in again next week, same time. These programs are shortwave to our armed forces everywhere.
4: From November 10th, 1942, Herman was voiced by Clarence Nash, who was the original voice of Disney's Donald Duck. Now, although playing a little boy, Walter Tetley was actually in his late 20s at the time of that broadcast. Tetley's best-known radio work playing Julius the Delivery Boy on Harrison Fay and nephew Leroy on The Great Gildersleeve. I'm Greg Bell, and up next on When Radio Was, it's Peg Lynch and Alan Bunce as the couple next door. It's a Christmas Day episode, which begins right after this.
5: I am the Whistler, and I know many things, for I walk by night. 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
5: 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And suddenly it happened.
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7: All right, now come on, move. 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

0: my gosh. What's going on? It isn't even light yet, is it?
1: Merry Christmas, Betsy.
2: Merry Christmas, Mommy. Come on, get up, please.
0: What time is it?
1: Oh, 6 o'clock.
0: 6 o'clock. Oh,
2: Merry Christmas, Daddy.
0: Okay, darling. Merry Christmas.
1: Come on. Might as well get up. We certainly won't get any peace unless we do. Is Aunt Effie awake?
2: Oh, yes. I woke her up first.
1: Come on, dear. Get up.
2: Daddy, come on, please. It's Christmas morning. Aren't you excited?
0: Yeah,
1: honey,
0: sure.
1: Come on, just put on your slippers and your bathrobe. They're right here.
2: Daddy!
0: All right, Daddy, I am.
2: Want me to help you put your bedroom slippers on?
0: Yeah, all right, boy. I get service this morning.
3: Merry Christmas!
1: Merry Christmas, Aunt Effie.
3: I made the coffee and took it in the living room, and I also brought in some sweet rolls and the orange juice.
1: Oh, that's wonderful, Aunt Effie.
2: Now, get into your bathrobe, Daddy. Stand up.
0: Oh, golly, wouldn't it be terrible now if Santa Claus forgot to stop here last night?
1: Oh, now don't tease her.
2: Oh, he stopped, Daddy.
0: Some young lady's already been downstairs peeking, huh?
3: Well, she didn't see very much. I scooted her right back upstairs.
1: Well, come on. I don't think Betsy can wait another minute, can you?
3: I just love the smell of Christmas, don't you?
0: I love the smell of that coffee.
1: Well, come on in the living room, everybody.
0: Look at this. Santa Claus certainly did stop here.
2: Mommy. Oh, Daddy, look.
1: You like it?
2: Oh, a dollhouse. Oh, look.
0: She likes it.
1: Yeah, she likes it.
0: Well, come on, everybody. Let's get started. Let's open the presents. Merry Christmas, everybody.
1: Merry Christmas.

0: must say, I think this is just about the nicest Christmas I've ever had. I just love this sweater.
1: Yeah, well, you better just love it.
2: Oh, he means he had quite a time finding it, Aunt Effie. There aren't a lot of lavender sweaters with little fur collars.
0: Well, it's just the most beautiful thing I've ever had. Do you think we should tell him?
2: Oh, I guess you might as well. It doesn't matter now.
0: Well, I knew you were giving it to me.
1: No.
0: Yes. We found it on the closet shelf. And since you gave her a jewel sweater for her birthday, and anyhow, she never wears lavender, I said, do you suppose this is for me?
1: Oh, for heaven's sake.
0: Well, I said, don't tell him. I don't want to spoil his surprise.
1: Oh, yeah.
0: Now, didn't I act surprised when I opened it?
1: You did. You did, Aunt. You were wonderful.
3: Do you like the pipe I gave you, Daddy?
1: Like it. Darling, that is the nicest pipe I've ever had. I mean it.
0: I suppose we can start picking up. Save the paper and ribbons now, everybody. Betsy, now don't walk on that gold paper. That's a good piece. We can use that over again.
2: Well, I think it's ripped, Aunt Effie. There's no sense saving that.
0: Oh, no, there's enough there for small packages.
1: Oh, don't start picking up the mess yet. Let's just relax for a little bit,
2: Yeah, I still have some presents to open. You like your fishing rod, dear?
1: Oh, honey, I love it. That is exactly what I wanted, exactly.
2: The man said now, if it wasn't right, you can exchange it, dear. Now, you can
1: take
2: it.
1: Why would I exchange it? I told you it's exactly what I wanted.
0: Don't throw any bows away. Here's a box. Put the ribbons and bows in here.
3: Oh, Mommy, you haven't opened what I gave you.
1: Hey, no, I was wondering about that, huh?
3: I was saving it to last. Here it is. Open it.
2: Well, my goodness. What could it be?
3: Oh, you'll just love it, Mommy, won't you, Daddy?
1: No, will she, though?
2: I just can't imagine, and it's wrapped so beautifully, Betsy.
3: Thank you.
0: Shall I save this silver paper, or is it too wrinkled?
1: Oh, Aunt Abby, come on and sit down.
0: No, I'll save it. I think we can iron the wrinkles out.
1: Oh, jeez.
0: Paper's much too nice to throw away.
1: Sit down.
0: All right.
2: Betsy. Betsy, a wristwatch.
0: Oh.
2: A wristwatch?
3: And I bought it with my own money, too.
1: Yes, she did. Well, tell Mommy how you did it.
3: I went over to Mrs. Pemberton's after school, and I dusted her furniture, I swept her porches, and I set the table for dinner, and she paid me.
2: You worked?
1: She did, indeed.
3: Daddy said he was flat broke this year, and that's why he was just giving you a garbage can for Christmas, and I wanted you to have something nice.
2: Oh, Betsy, darling.
3: Don't you like it?
2: Oh, Betsy,
3: then why are you crying? It costs $14.
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6: Oh, well, I agree with Aunt Effie. This is just the nicest Christmas I've ever had. And it is certainly the most beautiful wristwatch I have ever seen in my whole life.
7: Who is that?
6: Thank you.
8: Who's what?
7: Oh. Just drove up.
8: What?
7: Well, it looks like that Mr. Baldwin you used to work for.
8: Oh, my gosh.
6: Oh,
8: yes,
6: Mr.
8: it is.
6: Mr. Baldwin? Yeah. Oh, yes, he always drops over every year with something for Betsy, and I forgot about him this year.
8: Oh, my gosh, we always have a box of candy or something for him.
6: I know, I just forgot this year, dear.
7: Well, he seems to be getting something out of the back seat.
8: Look, we have got to have something for him. And look, he always brings something for Betsy.
6: Wait a minute.
8: He'll be at the door in about a half a minute.
6: Well, where is that box from Evelyn? What? I haven't even opened it yet, and she always sends us candy. Where is it? Where is it? Look under the tree.
8: Oh, well, my gosh, it's such a mess.
7: Well,
8: guys,
7: if you had let me start picking up what I wanted to.
6: Get me a card. Get me a plain white card.
8: Is this the box from Evelyn? Yeah.
6: Is it?
8: Yes,
6: it is.
8: Love, Evelyn.
6: Rip off that card and I'll write another to Mr. Baldwin. Where are the plain cards?
7: I don't know. I don't know where you put the things. They were in with the wrapping paper and the ribbons.
9: Oh, Mr. Baldwin is coming up the front walk and he's carrying a big package.
6: Oh, honestly.
8: Well, I don't see how you could forget him. You know he always drops in on Christmas Day.
6: I can't help it. I forgot. Here's a plain card. Give me your pen.
8: What? Here.
6: Let him in. I'll get the card on and put the present back under the tree.
8: Hurry up. Well, Mr. Baldwin, come in.
10: Well, I just thought I'd stop by and wish you all a Merry Christmas.
8: Well, we're certainly glad you did, for goodness sakes. Wouldn't be Christmas. Look who's here.
6: Oh, why, Mr. Baldwin, Merry Christmas.
7: Well, my goodness, Mr. Baldwin, Merry Christmas.
9: Merry Christmas, Mr. Baldwin. Is that for me?
6: Betsy.
10: Oh, I guess she knows I always stop by with something for her. Here you are, Betsy.
9: Thank you, Mr. Baldwin.
6: Come in and sit down. I'm afraid the room's kind of a mess.
10: Well, I guess it's a mess that none of us mind.
8: Yeah.
10: Oh, you do have a lovely new home.
8: Oh, hey, that's right. You haven't seen it.
10: No, but I knew where to find you.
8: Yes.
7: Well, my goodness, Betsy, what'd you get? A lovely doll.
9: Look, Mommy, it's just like the one Aunt Martha gave me.
6: I don't think it's just like it, darling.
9: Yes, it is.
10: Well, now, if she has another like it, this can be exchanged.
6: No. The other isn't like it at all, Mr. Baldwin.
9: Yes, it is, Mommy. It even says so. Baby Barbara.
6: Well, isn't that nice? Now you'll have twins.
8: Yes, that's right.

0: Yes, Ben.
1: Hey.
2: And Mr. Baldwin, we do have just a little something for you.
3: Oh, now you shouldn't have.
2: Well, it isn't anything, but I saw it just a minute ago under the tree. Where was
1: there.
2: It, dear? Did you
1: there
2: it?
1: Oh, it's a...
2: Oh, yes, here
1: see.
2: It is.
1: Oh, yes, there.
3: Well, that's...
2: Here you are.
3: That's very nice of you. Yeah. Thank you.
0: You can open it now if you want to, Mr. Baldwin.
3: Well, all right. I'll just do that.
2: Yeah. Betsy can't stand to see a present that isn't open.
4: No. There's more coffee. Would you like some, Mr. Baldwin?
3: Well, now, I don't want you to go to any trouble.
4: Oh, my, no. It's no trouble at all.
3: Thank you. Well, now let's see what I have here.
0: Take the cover off.
3: Oh. Mm-hmm. Well,
0: Mommy, it isn't candy. It's a pink evening bag.
4: Oh.
2: My goodness.
1: Pink evening bag?
2: Well, dear... Oh, of course. That's for Mrs. Baldwin.
1: For Mrs. Honey.
2: Oh, dear. I am sorry, Mr. Baldwin. Of course. How could I...
3: Well, no.
2: I'm so sorry.
3: That's all right. It seems to me, too, as though Catherine was still with us.
0: Where is she?
4: She's with the angels, dear.
2: Mr. Baldwin, I am so sorry.
0: Why are you sorry, Mommy? If she's with the angels, she must be having a wonderful Christmas in heaven. Maybe she's getting a new pair of wings for Christmas.
2: Betsy!
3: No, the child is right. I'll bet she's having a wonderful Christmas in heaven, too, Betsy. And if I know my wife and she got a new pair of wings, she'll be taking them back tomorrow to exchange them for a smaller size.
2: Oh, Mr. Baldwin, I want you to stay and have Christmas dinner with us.
3: No, Christmas is for families. The hotel has a nice menu.
4: Oh,
0: aren't you part of our family?
1: Well, he is now, Betsy.
2: I should say so.
1: You just start making yourself right at home, Mr. Baldwin.
2: Yes.
3: Well, thank you. Then I guess the best way to start is to help pick up some of these Christmas wrappings, huh?
4: Yes. Well, now save the good paper and don't throw out the ribbon.
2: Oh, and
3: yes, that does sound like home.
1: Where is everybody?
2: Well, Mr. Baldwin and Betsy are outside playing in the snow, working up an appetite for dinner, I guess. Look at them. Oh, they are having the most wonderful time with that toboggan.
1: Aren't they, though? Boy, look at that.
2: Oh, I felt terrible about that pink evening bag business. Oh, there and then about his wife. Oh, the things you say without thinking.
1: Look,
2: you know,
1: forget it. All turned out better than if you hadn't. You know, if the box had been candy, he'd have said thank you. We'd have talked a while and he'd have gone on back to the hotel. Now, as Betsy says, he doesn't need to feel alone anymore. He has us.
2: Yes. Oh, honestly, children make you so embarrassed sometimes, the things they say, and then they'll turn around and say just the right thing, you know. Oh, really, darling, this is a wonderful Christmas, isn't it?
4: Except for one thing.
1: Oh, what now?
4: Did you know that Betsy unwrapped all her presents without saving the cards with them?
2: Oh,
4: no. There is just no way of telling who gave her what.
2: Oh, boy. Really?
4: Uh-oh. How is she ever going to write any of her thank yous?
2: Oh, honestly, now let's see if we can remember. Now, didn't the Jansons give her the paint box, or was that Aunt Edith?
1: Say, wait a minute, who gave her these wonderful fleece-lined bedroom slippers? They're beautiful.
4: Well, I didn't see those.
1: Yeah.
4: Who gave her this necklace?
2: Oh, dear.
1: Well, honey,
2: oh, dear.
1: I told you,
2: I know.
1: We should make lists, you know.

0: Couple Next Door is written by Peg Lynch and stars Peg Lynch and Alan Bunce, with Francie Myers, Margaret Hamilton, and Stuart Germain, and is produced by Walter Hart. 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
1: Christmas Day, 1958. I'm Greg Bell, and earlier we had the voice of Donald Duck, Clarence Nash, voicing Herman the Duck on the Burns and Allen Show. Now, he voiced that famous Disney character up until his death in 1985 at age 80. Since then, Donald has been played by a fella actually trained by Nash to replace him. I'll name him and then wrap up when radio was right after this.

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10: 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Before the break, I was talking about the fellow who took over as the voice of Donald Duck after the 1985 death of Clarence Nash, who had originated the role. His name is Tony Anselmo, and he took over at just age 25. Nash himself had trained Anselmo to replace him. I'm Greg Bell, and we're done this time around, but hey, remember to visit us online at whenradiowas.com. 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
12: ABC News, I'm Dave Packer. President Trump says he's forming a new AI force amid growing concerns about the technology.
13: Referring to the fears around AI as a hoax, Trump asserted in a post on social media that we will not in any way hinder or stifle the growth of this incredible industry. But, Trump added, in order to look out for the bad aspects of AI, the U.S. would form an AI force and appoint an AI czar in the near future. The White House did not immediately respond to a request for comment.
12: ABC's Chuck Sievertson. There have been 4 measles deaths in Pennsylvania amid the outbreak there, and now health officials warning of a possible exposure to the disease at children's hospitals in Philadelphia and Pittsburgh. Tensions in the Middle East escalating. The U.S. State Department advising Americans to seriously reconsider travel in the Middle East, citing Houthi hostilities in Saudi Arabia. Earlier Saturday, Saudi Arabia confirming Houthis tried to attack Riyadh with a ballistic missile that it says was intercepted. This is ABC News. Well, after repeatedly threatening to take over Greenland, President Trump announcing the U.S. has reached an agreement with Denmark. The president saying it gives the U.S. permanent control over security and other needs in the territory. Ulrich Pramgath, a senior researcher at the Danish Institute for International Studies, saying it's not a win for Trump, who he says wanted sovereign control over all of Greenland as part of the United States.
5: Donald Trump tries to sell it as a win. He obviously didn't

0: in this agreement what he originally set out to have.
1: The deal is expected to be finalized at the United Nations General Assembly. Ukrainian President Volodymyr Zelensky Friday thanked President Trump for signing into law a bill championed by the late Senator Lindsey Graham, which allows for the expansion of sanctions on Russia related to Moscow's ongoing full-scale invasion of Ukraine. The legislation passed both the House and Senate with strong bipartisan backing. Dave Packer, ABC News.
2: I'm Maria Aquino. Our top story. Few details are known about a quadruple shooting that left one person dead and three others injured in East St. Louis, according to Illinois State Police. This happened late Friday afternoon, either in or by a nightclub in the 6800 block of State Street. The Belleville News Democrat reports ISP declined to release any other information. Camo X contacted the East St. Louis police, but our calls were not answered. A man has died after a late-night shooting this weekend.
3: Homicide investigators say the man was found in a North St. Louis alley overnight Friday. Metro Police responded to the initial call to the 5900 block of Era for a person down. That was at around 12:30 a.m., just after midnight. When officers arrived, they found the man suffering from multiple gunshot wounds. Police say the man was unconscious, not breathing, and died at the scene of the incident. As of Saturday morning, little additional information is available, and the victim has not been identified. A homicide investigation is ongoing. Ivy Lyons, KMOX News.
2: A Missouri State Highway Patrol trooper and another person have been injured following an accident in Sullivan, Missouri. This happened at Hawthorne Drive and Elmont Road this afternoon in the area of Missouri 185. The conditions of the trooper and the other injured driver of the car involved have not been released as yet. Well, several ambulances had to be called in after reports of several people becoming ill during the Sullivan Marching Band Festival. With real field temperatures around 100 degrees, Sullivan Fire issued a mass casualty alert so hospitals would be ready to take in patients. So far, the extent of the illnesses have not been updated. But while the 54th Great Forest Park balloon race went off without any problems, some of the balloons took a detour through parts of North and West St. Louis. One of the balloons struck a tree at Euclid and Leduc, and at least two more landed in other areas of North City. There were no reports of injuries. From the Salika Heating and Cooling Weather Desk. Overnight, partly cloudy conditions with lows of 75 degrees. We do have a chance of rain on Sunday with some storms, a high of 94. Sunday night, thunderstorms are likely, lows of 69 degrees. But then Monday, a chance of storms, a lot cooler, 81 degrees for the high. Then Monday night, thunderstorms possible, lows of 63 degrees. For Tuesday, we'll see cloudy conditions and an afternoon high of only 73 degrees. Tuesday night, it's the first night of fall. It comes in at 7:05. For Wednesday, a sunny day, afternoon high 74. Wednesday night, partly cloudy with the low right around 57 degrees. And then partly sunny day on Thursday, a high of 76. Overnight lows of 61 degrees. Now, we do have a slight chance of rain Thursday night. And then for Friday, showers are possible with a high of 79. I'm Maria.
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7: I'm Greg Bell, and we'll open behind that creaking door. And then later, it's our weekly visit to Valley Springs for Mary Foster, the editor's daughter. Hyman Brown was a New York City-based producer and director, and he created the Inner Sanctum Mysteries radio program, which aired from 1941 until 1952. It was based on the imprint given to a series of mystery novels of Simon & Schuster Publishers. The original host was Raymond Edward Johnson, but after he departed in the spring of 1945 in order to serve in the military during the Second World War, he was eventually replaced by Paul McGrath. And that's what we have in this creepy broadcast. The cast is led by Carl Swinson, joined by Joan Banks, Louis Van Ruten, Ann Shepard, and Santos Ortega, with a script by Christopher Mayo that originally aired on September 25th, 1945.
8: Lipton Tea and Lipton Soup present Inner Sanctum Mysteries.

0: Good evening, friends of the inner sanctum. This is your host at the squeaking door again. Just slither in and let me dispel your weariness with a bit of eeriness, And now let's leave the world, temporarily, of course. Tonight's story is called The Lonely Sleep. It's an original radio play by Christopher Mayo, who scribbled it during a nightmare. And our star is Carl Swenson, who plays the role of Archie Gold. Murder is a specter which nudges all of us, anywhere. Most of us will never murder, but can any of us say we never will? Certainly Archie Gold, 30-ish, bald and mild-mannered, never thought he would murder. Archie was the window display man for Greg's department store. At night, the store is a fantastic nightmare of eerie shadows, covered showcases, cavernous depths, and dank, stale odors, with only his own hollow footsteps for sound, because windows are dressed at night. It's night now, and Archie's busy in his storeroom crating his favorite mannequin for shipment to the mannequin factory. Being a lonely man, he talks to the mannequin. And being in love with Esther Newman of the store's accounting office, he naturally calls his favorite mannequin Esther.
1: You've been very mean to me, Esther. The last time I asked you to go out with me, you snickered at me. That's not nice. That's why I had to do this to you.
0: Archie tucked Esther's smooth pink torso into a crate.
1: There. Perfect fit, darling. Perfect.
0: Then Archie wrapped Esther's slim legs and arms in excelsior, tucked them into another crate.
1: So you wouldn't put your arms around me, darling? Well, you won't get another chance.
0: Then Archie picked up Esther's pretty head and placed it on his workbench.
1: Oh, Esther. I'm so lonely. Why don't people talk to me? Why can't I be popular? What's wrong with me? Why don't you go out with me?
0: What Archie never dreamed was that the real Esther Newman was at that moment slamming the last of her monthly report books closed, flicking off the light, and starting out of the finance office toward the rear door of the store.
1: Oh, Esther, I only tell you.
0: She stopped by Archie's half-open door when she hears his voice.
1: No, listen to me, Esther, darling. I am making enough money here to buy us a little place over in Jersey. See, all my life, I wanted to love someone like you. You're so beautiful. You will marry me, won't you, darling?
2: Why, Archie, yeah. Gold. Sitting there proposing to a dummy. And the dummy's name is Esther. What a coincidence.
1: Esther, you worked late. I didn't know. No. I mean, yes. Yes, I give the mannequins names. It's sort of a game. Yeah, game. That's it.
2: Well, they don't talk back anyhow.
1: No, they don't talk back. But they're sort of kind. They smile at me. And see, I'm lonely. Mm-hmm. I work all night. Esther, will you go out with me Sunday night?
2: Mm-hmm.
1: Please. Just dinner and the movies.
2: Are you kidding? Why don't you ask your dummy friend? Hey, say, what a swell idea. She won't eat much. You can maybe get her into the movies for half price and... When you kiss her goodnight, Archie, she won't slap your face. Why are you looking at me that way?
1: You shouldn't laugh.
2: You're crazy. You're trying to scare me. Yes, that's it. No, you're not. You are crazy. Don't come near her. Archie!
1: You shouldn't laugh.
2: Archie, don't.
1: You shouldn't laugh. My turn to laugh. See? My turn. You shouldn't laugh. People shouldn't laugh when you're lonely.
0: You see, the specter of murder had nudged Archie, and he's obeyed. This was no mannequin at his feet. This was a woman, warm, beautiful, and dead. Then, being scared and lonelier than ever, Archie talked to his mannequins again. This time to Frank, painted and rouged and handsome in Greg's bargain 2950 tweed suit.
1: You heard her laughing at me, Frank. I just couldn't stand her laughing at me again. You look at her, Frank. You'd think she was asleep. Her neck's broken. See, what am I going to do with her? I got to think. Got to hide her. Got to dress the front window, too. The window. Sale of cozy kitten mattresses starts tomorrow. It's a big sale. Sleep on a cozy kitten. I've got it, Frank. The window. I've put her in the window. On a cozy kitten mattress. And nobody will know. And then tomorrow night...
0: So Archie used some pancake makeup, bringing life to Esther's sallowing cheeks and purple lips. He placed her dead weight on a hard truck. He rolled her to the lighted window. An hour later, Esther's corpse, covered with gleaming white sheets and sleazy satin quilts, smiled in peaceful bliss at the empty street. Archie found his work well done.
1: Nothing more to do now. Just wait. I'll go home. And wait. That's a good window. You look very pretty in bed, Esther.
3: I've been watching you, young fella. Yeah. Saw you do the whole thing.
1: What's
3: the matter? I scare you?
1: No, officer. I mean, I didn't know.
3: Yeah, been in the doorway across the street watching you. A lot of work to making up one of them windows, ain't there?
1: Yeah. You saw me do the whole window, you mean?
3: Uh-huh. Yeah. Oh. So I put the mattresses in, make the bed, put the signs in, then fix the lights. Then you put the girl in the bed and fix her face up. Yeah, it's a nice job.
1: Yeah.
3: Say, you look bad, son.
1: Yeah.
3: Anything wrong? You sick?
1: Huh? No. I'm just tired.
3: All through for the night?
1: Yeah, I'll throw. Good night, officer.
3: Good night, young fella, and don't worry about your girlfriend. I'll keep an eye on her every night.
0: So Archie went home, as you or I might have done. Because he'd been too busy setting his little post-mortem stage, the impact of his crime began to seep through only as he neared his rooming house. Maybe the girl in the doorway he passed started him thinking because she laughed.
2: Are you kidding?
0: Just a girl and a date. But you can't blame Archie for hurrying. You would have thought it was Esther, too. Archie hurried. He hurried to the rooming house. He raced up the steps. He had to get to his room, get in and close the door of the world. Close the door. That's it.
1: They can't laugh at me here. They won't find me here. This is my room. Nerves. Stupid running like that. I've got to act normal. Sure, just like nothing happened. I couldn't help it. She made me do it. No, forget about it.
2: Why, Archie Gold...
1: No. You can't laugh now. You're...
2: I'm dead, Archie. Yes, in a way. I'm in Greg's department store window.
1: I don't believe in ghosts. It's just my mind, my imagination.
2: That's right, Archie. You're too clever to believe in ghosts. I'm not a ghost, Archie. I'm in your mind. I'm part of you now. Part of you.
1: Get out! Get out of me! Drive you out!
2: Oh, no, Archie. You can't. Unless, Archie. Unless you replace me with someone else.
1: Yes. That might do it. Someone else. Another girl.
0: See? That's how a murderer thinks. Oh, yes, yes. You do the same thing. Archie never thought he would murder. Now he's ready to do it again. Get rid of his conscience to get rid of her voice. Archie lit a cigarette. He poured himself some milk, ignoring the laughter in his brain as he pushed them again.
2: Look at your hands, Archie. Look at them. Oh, crooked and hard and clutching.
1: Well,
2: like they were on my throat.
1: No, shut up!
0: Archie threw himself on the bed and jammed the pillow against his ears. Fell into a dream worse than reality.
1: Hello? Huh?
4: Archie Gold?
1: This is Archie Gold.
4: This is Mr. Gregg, Archie. I know this is your time to sleep, but it's important that you get down here right away.
1: Is anything wrong, Mr. Gregg?
4: I can't tell you over the phone. Come down here. Goodbye.
1: All right, Mr. Gregg.
0: After he'd shaved and dressed, Archie felt a little better. After all, if they'd discovered anything, Mr. Gregg wouldn't have called. He'd have sent the police. Feeling of confidence stayed with him until he stood across the street from Gregg's. He lost it then. It dropped with a sickening pain about his heart and a dry pinching about his lips. People were standing three deep in front of his window display, and he caught sight of a policeman's cap following Mr. Gregg's bald head into the store.
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0: Well, let's see how good Archie's alibi is. Remember Archie, the lonely little man who dresses Gregg's department store windows at night? Just couldn't stand being spurned by Esther Newman any longer. She laughed at him when he asked for a date, and now Esther is a lifeless mannequin advertising the restful qualities of cozy kitten mattresses in the window display. And Archie enters the store to see what's in store for him.
1: Mr. Gregg, I'm...
14: Archie Gold, come in. Close the doors. Sit down. My boy, you know Miss Newman in our bookkeeping department?
1: Yes, sir. I knew her, but I'd like a chance.
14: Now, you're going to get a chance, my boy. Before leaving on a week's vacation, Miss Newman completed our annual report.
1: Miss Newman is on vacation?
14: Yes. Which isn't important. The report shows we sold 16 cozy kitten mattresses in 1 year.
1: Well, that's not many, is it, sir?
15: It's terrible. We were stuck with 1,500 of them. Just a minute now. Jenkins.
4: Yes, Mr. Gregg?
14: How many mattresses have you sold now?
4: 802, sir.
14: You hear that, Gold?
1: Yes, sir.
14: 802 mattresses in a couple of hours. And your window display did that. My boy, you're a genius.
1: Mr. Gregg, I...
14: No. I know just what you're going to say. Any man who has the imagination to put a woman dummy asleep in a window, and such a dummy, so peaceful. How much are we paying you, Archie?
1: $36.47 a week, sir.
14: Starting today, it's $72.94. And a private office... And you're the head window display manager of my 3 stores. Ha! Stunned you, huh?
1: Everything I've always wanted.
14: What's more? I've had pictures taken of that window with the crowds, and the paper promised to run it in tonight's edition. With your name. Good?
1: Yes, sir. I want you to know, sir. I appreciate it.
14: Oh, nonsense. Greg knows a bargain. Now go home to bed again, or take tonight off.
1: Oh, no. I have work to do.
14: Ah, got more good ideas? Good.
1: Mr. Gregg.
14: Yes, my boy.
1: If the mattresses are selling so well, we won't need the display. I can take it out to...
14: Oh, nonsense. Don't touch it. We'll run this sale for 2 weeks. I just ordered 1,500 more mattresses.
0: Success and popularity was sweet to Archie's taste. But Archie knew a corpse, no matter how beautiful, cannot survive the sun beating through glass for long. And Archie knew that. It was a wretched rainy night. Gregg's department store had long since closed its doors. The night belonged again to Archie. Now he had a nasty job to do. He drew the curtains across the big window. The officer was watching again. Esther was just a mannequin now, a mannequin of flesh and bones, but a mannequin. And Archie spoke to his mannequin.
1: You've had a hard day, Esther, darling, haven't you? Well, it's all over now. You never did anything for me alive. Dead, you brought me success. Now I've got to send you away. You're stiff and cold, Esther. And you can't laugh now, can you?
0: Esther couldn't laugh. And Archie opened the crates which contained the mannequin he had originally planned to ship. With a few simple tools and lots of work, he made Esther, the real Esther, conform to his original shipment. A torso, a pair of hands.
1: Who? That's the alley door. Somebody's there. Dear cop, maybe. I've got to act natural. After all, she's well hidden.
16: Could I come in? Please, I'm so wet and tired.
1: A girl. It's a girl. Yes. Come in. Get out of that rain.
16: Thanks.
1: Why, you poor kid, you're soaked. Come into the workshop. I've got a heater in there.
16: Gosh, thanks.
1: She was sent to me. Someone to take Esther's place. Feel better now?
16: Yeah, lots better. You're very kind.
1: How did you happen to pick this store to knock at?
16: Well, the alley seemed a good place to get out of the wind. It started to rain, and I saw your light.
1: Oh, I see. And you're broke.
16: Yeah. The usual story. I came to town from Philly to get a job. Job was there, all right, but the boss wasn't on the level.
1: Well, don't you have a home? A parents or a husband, I mean?
16: No.
1: A shame. Look, stay right there now. I'll be right back.
16: You're not leaving me, are you?
1: No. I'm going to get a blanket to put across your shoulders. I'll be right back.
0: Of course he'd be right back. Wasn't this just what he needed? Another mannequin to satisfy Esther's voice? Made sense. The second time, it's easier. It always is.
1: Don't move, May. I'll put it across your shoulders.

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2: All right. Looks like the kind of bed I could sleep on forever. Ever.
3: Doesn't always work out the way you plan it, see? Archie didn't want to murder Esther, but he did. Archie wants to murder May, but he'd rather not. Well, Archie drew the satin quilts over May. She smiled. Closed her eyes with a murmured thanks. He was asleep. Archie knew now he loved her, that he must never listen to her speak again. While Archie carried the crates containing Esther's remains into the station wagon in the alley, a little man with a sad, droopy face and a derby hat argued with the night captain of the local police station.
4: I tell you, I know what I'm talking about. I stopped at Greg's window four times today. I know a corpse when I see one.
5: Well, I saw that window, too. That's a dummy in that bed. I know a dummy when I see one.
4: I don't doubt that, Captain. You've had more experience with dummies than I have, but I've had more experience with corpses than you have. That's a dead girl in the bed.
5: Now, what makes you so sure?
4: I've been an undertaker for 40 years. My name is Huzak. My establishment is down the block from Gregg's store on 10th Street.
5: Okay, we'll check. Operator, get me Mr. Gregg. Yeah, Gregg's department store. Of course it is home. What else at this hour?
3: Archie had a plan. Excitement gripped him. But that habit of years was strong, and he talked to Esther as he piled her three coffins into the station wagon in the alley.
1: Don't you worry, Esther. In a half hour, you'll be at the bottom of the river. You shouldn't have laughed, Esther. Then I'll come back to May.
3: Sure. Archie had a plan, all right. But it didn't include the little old undertaker who knew a corpse when he saw one, or an angry, sleepy Mr. Gregg, or a confused right then coming to a stop in front of the store.
6: This is an outrage, a preposterous, fantastic farce. Getting me down here in the middle of the night. Prove I have a corpse in my window.
5: I know, Mr. Gregg. I feel silly about it myself, but Mr. Huzak here seems so sure.
4: The curtains are drawn in front of the window. We'll have to go inside.
6: In a minute, you're all going to look very silly. There. Does that look like a corpse?
5: No. You're right. It's not a corpse. It isn't a dummy either.
4: She's alive. Breathing.
5: Something queer here. I'm going to look around outside.
6: Archie! Archie, go! Archie!
3: Archie didn't hear himself being paged. But at the entrance of the alley, he saw the police car in front, and he heard the police captain shouting from the sidewalk. That was when Archie decided it was better to be lonely. The lonelier, the better.
7: They found out. It's the police. They said they found out.
8: Hey, you!
7: Ah! Got to. They won't catch me. They won't. Got the lights, Fred. I gotta go through. Faster. Faster. Why can't it go faster? The truck! Turn right! Turn!
3: No one ever heard Archie's last words. They bubbled through his torn throat as he lay in the glass-smashed window through which he'd crashed. No one.
7: I'm so lonely.

0: Quite a mess.
1: No one was cruel enough to point out a gruesome bit of grisly humor. The lonely little man who'd spent so much time in display windows had created his final masterpiece. Archie had decorated his last window in Husak's funeral parlor. The lesson we learned from tonight's story is that murder doesn't pay. It's a losing business. Murderers are always in the red. And it's strenuous work, too. You're bound to find yourself a little stiff.
2: Mr. Host, I did not like that story.
1: Well, neither did I, Mary. Imagine the cozy kitten mattress company pulling a smart advertising stunt like that on Lipton's time and for free.
2: Now, that's not what I mean at all. And if you're worried about Lipton's, let me assure you that Lipton's is the largest selling brand of tea in the whole world. That's the kind of popularity that really counts. And folks, if you'll just once try Lipton tea, I think you'll be convinced, too.
1: Well, I have to run along now, folks. Got some shopping to do in Greg's department store. What? Oh, I know it's late, but, you see, Archie and I shop at night to avoid the shrouds, you know. By the way, this month's Inner Sanctum mystery novel is Puzzle for Wantons by Patrick Quentin. Oh, and here's a special announcement. Next week's Inner Sanctum story, directed by Hyman Brown and brought to you by Lipton Tea and Lipton Soup. Next week's story is about a man whose dreams always come true. All he has to do is to dream that somebody's being murdered and... Enough to keep you awake, isn't it? Oh, until we meet again next Tuesday, you dream of me and I'll dream of you. Now it's time to close the squeaking door, so good night. Pleasant dreams.

0: Well, Greg, here's your Archie Gold. 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
1: Awful.
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1: From September 25th, 1945, The Lonely Sleep. Love the juxtaposition of Paul McGrath's creepy yet droll hosting and the Lipton Tea spokesperson Mary Bennett's happy, upbeat sales pitch. Lead actor Carl Swinson was born in Brooklyn, New York, and he originally planned to become a medical doctor before moving into acting. He made several appearances on the Broadway stages in the 1930s and 40s, putting a leading role in the Arthur Miller play The Man Who Had All the Luck. On radio, he would show up on most of the top New York City-based productions, including the Mercury Theater on the Air, The March of Time, The Cavalcade of America, and Columbia Presents Corwin. Swenson played the title characters on both The Adventures of Father Brown and Mr. Chameleon. I'm Greg Bella, moving on, because up next on When Radio Was, it's our weekly visit with Mary Foster, the editor's daughter, right after this break.
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4: I said move.
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9: Kroger Bread, the brand new bread with a twist, brings you Mary Foster, the editor's daughter, transcribed. Now, Mary Foster, the editor's daughter. When we left the Fosters last time, Jerry Dalton had called on Mary in tears and panic. George Peters wired Jerry, telling her not to come to New York to marry him, as his plans were changed. At the moment, Mary is trying to quiet Jerry with a cup of tea.
4: Now, Jerry, I know how you feel about it, but it isn't going to help matters any to worry too much.
10: But what did he mean by that telegram?
4: Well, he probably meant just what he said in it.
10: Oh, but listen to it. Don't come to New York. Changing plans will write. Changing plans. That must mean he's changing plans for our wedding. It can't mean anything else, Mary.
4: Well, darling, what if it does? Perhaps the change will be for the better. Who knows?
10: But he probably means he's changed his mind about wanting to marry me.
4: Oh, no, he hasn't, dear. And if you were in a calmer frame of mind, you'd realize it. I don't know what George means by this any more than you do. I haven't the faintest idea what he's got in mind. But I do know that he's absolutely dependable. And furthermore, he's very much in love with you.
10: Well, I do hope you're right, but I just can't understand this at all. He's had time to write me since I got this wire.
4: Well, you'll probably hear from him later on today.
10: Pretty late in the afternoon to be hearing from him now. Didn't Jack Kelsey say anything about George when he was here?
4: No.
10: Didn't he even tell you how George was getting along in his new job?
4: No, Jerry, he didn't even mention George. But I'm sure he would have if George hadn't been getting along well.
10: Well, anyway, I do wish I'd hear something. This waiting around is just agonizing.
4: Yes, I know, dear. Oh.
11: Well, having a cup of tea, you two?
4: Yes, have some, Dad?
11: Oh, no, I guess not, thanks. I figure I'll wait till supper time. Oh, by the way, here's a telegram for you, Jerry.
10: Oh, thank you.
11: Yeah, I was coming past the telegraph office. Simmy stuck his head out and said you was in earlier, asking for word from George Peters. And he said you told him you'd be over here if anything come through. So he gave me that to give to you.
10: Mary, read this. For goodness sake, read it.
4: May have to postpone wedding for a while. Sorry. We'll explain soon, George.
10: Oh, I knew it. I had a feeling all along he didn't want to marry me. Now he's just trying to break the news to me gently.
4: I don't believe that, dear. I still feel that George means exactly what he says.
10: But this telegram doesn't tell me any more than the other one did, really.
4: Look, Jerry, how would it be if I put in a call to Pictures Weekly right now to see if I can find out what the story is?
10: Oh, I don't care.
4: Well, why don't you come on in the living room and I'll call right now?
10: No, I'll wait here. I'm sorry to carry on like this, Mr. Foster.
11: Oh, well, now that's all right as far as I'm concerned, Jerry. You don't have to mind me a single bit. I tell you, maybe you'd rather be by yourself, though, for the time being, so I'll just go into the living room with Mary.
10: All right.
11: Yeah.
4: Long distance, please.
11: Say, what is all this fuss about,
4: well,
11: Mary?
4: Now, just a minute. This is Mary Lord speaking, and I'd like to talk to George Peters at Pictures Weekly Magazine, New York.
11: You mean say that...
4: No, I'm sorry, I haven't got the phone number, but I think their offices are on Madison Avenue.
11: Well, I can't make it.
4: All right. Thank you very much.
11: Mary, what is the idea of George telegraphing a thing like that? Postpone the wedding? Is that... What does he mean by it?
4: Darling, as I told Jerry, I don't know what he means. That's why I'm calling now. I'm going to try to find out.
11: You don't suppose he's gone and got himself into some sort of trouble down there in New York, do you?
4: Well, such as what?
11: Well, with the police, maybe.
4: With the police? No. Why would he get into trouble with the police?
11: Well, maybe he ain't. I hope he ain't, anyway. But you recall that... There's kind of a harum-scarum streak to George, you know, and it crops out every now and then. For instance, when he first got to Valley Springs, he walked into the wrong house, thinking it was ours. When the old lady got home, there he was in the kitchen, eating out of her icebox. And after that, he had a spell of going around shooting blunt arrows at Amelia.
4: Yes, I know, but Bill Nelson explained all that to us. It was simply that George has an inferiority complex and wanted to announce himself to the town.
11: Well, he announced himself, all right. It's a wonder he ain't in jail here right now on account of it. You know, we had a terrible time getting Jim Drew to let him go. But the point is, if he'd do such zany things here, why, he might down in New York. And the New York police, they most likely wouldn't be so lenient about him eating out of strange iceboxes and shooting arrows at folks.
4: Oh, well, he wouldn't do that in New York, Dad. I know he wouldn't.
11: What proof have you got that he wouldn't?
4: Well, I haven't got any, of course. But...
11: Oh, you ain't got no...
4: That's probably my call. Just a minute. Yes? Oh, thank you. Hello? Hello, editorial office? George? I'm sorry. Is George Peters there?
11: Is he?
4: Oh, well, are you sure?
11: Is he there?
4: Since when? Oh, I see.
11: Is he gone?
4: Well, thank you very much. Bye.
11: What'd they say?
4: He doesn't work there anymore.
11: Uh-huh.
4: At least that's what the man I talked to said.
11: Yeah, well, now, ain't that something?
4: Man said he got through the end of last week.
11: My gracious, you know, I could be right about that. I hate like blazes to think so, but... It wouldn't surprise me a mite, Mary, if George...
4: Oh, for goodness sake, Dad, let's be a little optimistic about this.
11: Oh, yes, of course, that's all right. But what did he get through for? According to what Kelsey said, George was doing a good job of work for him, and they liked him. Only alternative I can see is that he got in a jam and they just had to fire him.
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6: According to what Kelsey said, George was doing a good job of work for him, and they liked him. Only alternative I can see is that he got in a jam and they just had to fire him.
7: Did you get him, Mary?
8: No, he wasn't there.
7: Did they say where he was?
8: Well, no, they didn't, dear, but it seems that he's left the magazine. That's all I know about.
7: Oh, dear.
9: All right to come in?
6: Yes, yes, sure thing, Doc. Come on in.
8: Hello, Bill.
9: Hi. Hi. What's the matter, Jerry?
7: I don't know where George is. What's happened to him or anything about him?
8: She just had a wire from him, Bill, saying it might be necessary to postpone the wedding.
9: Oh, well, that's rather upsetting, I know, Jerry, but perhaps I can cheer you up a little. I had a phone call from George not more than an hour ago.
7: You did? From New York?
9: Uh-huh.
7: Is he all right?
9: Well, apparently he is. He sounded very cheerful indeed.
6: Well, say, it's a relief to me to hear that, because for a few minutes there, I wasn't so sure.
8: Yeah.
7: What did he say to you, Bill? Why didn't he call me? He knows where to reach me by phone.
9: Well, just a minute, Jerry. One thing at a time, please. As I say, George sounded very cheerful, very much like his old self, especially when he told me that he was coming back to Valley Springs tonight.
7: Tonight?
9: And that he'd like to sleep on the couch in my apartment, if possible.
8: Well, for goodness sake.
6: Yeah, what's the matter with him sleeping in his old room here in the house? We kind of figure that's his room, don't we, Mary?
8: Yes, of course.
7: But why didn't he telephone me? I just can't understand. Did he say anything about the wedding, Bill?
9: No, he didn't mention it. I think the whole thing is, Jerry, that he just wanted to surprise you. But I thought I'd better let you know about the call so you wouldn't suddenly decide to start from New York.
7: Anyway, I at least know that he's coming back. Thanks for your trouble, everybody.
8: Oh, wait a minute, Jerry. Where are you going?
7: Home.
8: Well, now, I've got a better idea than that. Why don't you go up in my room for a while and lie down and take a rest, and then have supper with us? I'll tell Amelia you won't be home for supper.
6: Yes, I second that motion most heartily, Jerry. Do you good to eat away from home tonight, and then later on, if you want us to, we'll all go down to the depot and meet George when he comes in.
7: I'm not at all sure I want to meet George, or even see him again.
8: No, you don't mean that, dear. You know you don't. Come on, I'll go upstairs with you.
6: How about you, Doc? Can't you stay too?
9: Well, I'd like to, Henry, but I'm afraid I won't be able to make it tonight. I've got a call to make out at Four Corners, but thanks for the invitation just the same.
6: Well, you're welcome any time, Doc. Just as welcome as the flowers in May. I want you to know that. Oh, by the way, George is coming in by train, ain't he?
9: Yes, on the Cannonball, 8 o'clock.
6: Say, what do you make of all this business anyway, Doc? There, George was doing mighty well down there. All of a sudden, he ain't got his job anymore. Now, do you suppose he got fired, or did he just plain quit?
9: I don't know, although I have an idea that he quit. This is no surprise to me, Henry, his coming back to Valley Springs. I've been expecting it daily.
6: You have? How so?
9: Well, I think I've told you before that, in my opinion, George is not a big city person. He has a certain type of rather easygoing individuality that seems to find its best expression in a town of this size rather than in New York. I've known that for a long time. So I think he just took it as long as he could and rebelled and fired up his job.
6: Well, of course, I suppose that...

0: could be it. You figure, Doc, that he's coming back here for good?
1: Possibly. Although he didn't tell me his plans. If he has decided to come back here for good, I think it's one of the wisest decisions he's ever made.
0: Well, maybe we'll find out when he gets here. I'd like nothing better than to have him on the Sentinel. That is, I mean, pay him to work for me. But, of course, as you know, Doc, the income of the paper don't justify taking on anybody else.
1: George has an income of his own. It's not large, but it's enough for him and Jerry to get along on. And on that basis, he can do freelance writing here in Valley Springs and mail it out and no doubt add to his income materially.
0: Yes, I wouldn't be surprised. But I wonder why he didn't telephone to Jerry.
1: You know, I think the real reason is, Henry, that he wants to talk to her personally. You see, George has the idea that Jerry really wants to live in New York and that he's got to talk her out of it, which she couldn't very well do over the telephone.
0: No, I can see your point. Yes, it could be that.
1: Anyway, we'll see what we'll see.
0: One thing is certain. I'll be glad when all these matrimonial ventures are over and done with. Honest, Doc, women nowadays, they can make more hue and cry over the matter of getting married. Never used to be that way, as I recall it. I mean, when Martha and me got married, it was a pretty calm procedure. It didn't involve half a dozen other folks.
1: It does seem to be a rather complex age now, doesn't it, Henry? Well, I've got to be going along.
2: See you later.
0: All right. Bye, Doc. Gracious sakes. Sometimes I kind of wish that Mary, that she'd cotton more to Doc Nelson than she does. Because to my mind, there is one of nature's noblemen. There is one of the finest young fellows living.
3: If Dr. Bill Nelson is right about George's plans, will Jerry object? Perhaps we'll hear more about this next time. And now, in just a moment, Henry Foster will bring us a few words of homely philosophy. And now, Henry Foster.
0: Did you ever stop to think about perfection? Well, sir, I've been thinking about it lately. And I agree with that fellow that said that perfection ain't in doing extraordinary things, but in doing ordinary things extraordinarily well. Kind of seems to me that we can apply that to our own daily lives. Well, see you soon. Bye.
3: Be sure to join us again tomorrow at the same time for another exciting transcribed chapter of Mary Foster, the Editor's Daughter.
4: From the late 1940s, that indeed, Mary Foster, the Editor's Daughter. 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I'm Greg Bell, and earlier we had Carl Swinson starring in The Lonely Sleep as produced for the Inner Sanctum Mysteries. My question is about his final acting credit. He played lumber mill owner Lars Hansen on a very popular 1970s, early 80s Western historical television drama based on the works of author Laura Ingalls Wilder. I'll name it and then wrap up when radio was right after this break.
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6: Welcome back to When Radio Was. Before the break, I was talking about a 1970s, early 80s TV series based on the books of Laura Ingalls Wilder and starring Michael Landon, Karen Grassley, Melissa Gilbert, and Carl Swenson. The answer is Little House on the Prairie. It was Swenson's final role. He played Walnut Grove founder and lumber mill owner Lars Hansen. Passed away in 1978 while the series was still in production. I'm Greg Bell, and we're done, but hey, remember to stop by the website, whenradiowas.com. Until next time, I bid you farewell.
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9: ABC News, I'm Dave Packer. Tensions in the Middle East escalating this weekend. The U.S. State Department advising Americans to seriously reconsider travel in the Middle East, citing Houthi hostilities in Saudi Arabia. Now, earlier Saturday, Saudi Arabia confirming Houthis tried to attack Riyadh with a ballistic missile that it says was intercepted. A new U.S. security deal with Greenland announced by President Trump is expected to be finalized at the upcoming U.N. General Assembly. ABC's Lama Hassan in London.
10: The State Department says the deal would remain in effect even if Greenland becomes a fully independent country. Following the announcement, the government of Greenland and the Danish Prime Minister issued a joint statement saying the nations expect to sign a measure next week that strengthens security in the Arctic and the North Atlantic region.
9: Health officials warn of a possible exposure to measles at children's hospitals in Philadelphia and Pittsburgh. In Philadelphia, officials say possibly exposed infants are being offered preventative antibody treatment. This is ABC News. Reporters for three major news organizations say they were denied access to the White House Saturday. A day earlier, President Trump said the media outlets were banned because he doesn't like their coverage. ABC's Stephen Portnoy in Washington.
11: For nearly five decades, federal courts have held that under the First Amendment, the White House cannot strip access to the complex by correspondents based on the content of their reporting. And last year, a federal judge ruled against Trump's efforts to ban the Associated Press from the small contingent of pool reporters who cover him in the Oval Office or on Air Force One. Now, a divided appeals court panel later put much of that ruling on hold, saying that Trump could continue to exclude certain reporters from what it deemed restricted presidential spaces, like the Oval Office, Air Force One, but not from the briefing room or from other areas of the White House when they're open to the entire press corps.
9: CNN, MSNBC, and Politico all issued statements standing by their reporters, condemning the president's move and vowing to fight it. I'm Dave Packer, ABC News.
12: I'm Maria Aquina. Our top story. Few details are known about a quadruple shooting that left one person dead and three others injured in East St. Louis, according to Illinois State Police. This happened late Friday afternoon, either in or by a nightclub in the 6800 block of State Street. The Belleville News Democrat reports ISP declined to release any other information. KMOX contacted the East St. Louis police, but our calls were not answered. A man has died after a late-night shooting this weekend.
1: Homicide investigators say the man was found in a North St. Louis alley overnight Friday. Metro Police responded to the initial call to the 5900 block of Era for a person down. That was at around 12:30 a.m., just after midnight. When officers arrived, they found the man suffering from multiple gunshot wounds. Police say the man was unconscious, not breathing, and died at the scene of the incident. As of Saturday morning, little additional information is available, and the victim has not been identified. A homicide investigation is ongoing. Ivy Lyons, KMOX News.
12: A Missouri State Highway Patrol trooper and another person have been injured following an accident in Sullivan, Missouri. This happened at Hawthorne Drive and Elmont Road this afternoon in the area of Missouri 185. The conditions of the trooper and the other injured driver of the car involved have not been released as yet. Well, several ambulances had to be called in after reports of several people becoming ill during the Sullivan Marching Band Festival. With real field temperatures around 100 degrees, Sullivan Fire issued a mass casualty alert so hospitals would be ready to take in patients. So far, the extent of the illnesses have not been updated. Well, while the 54th Great Forest Park balloon race went off without any problems, some of the balloons took a detour through parts of North and West St. Louis. One of the balloons struck a tree at Euclid and Leduc, and at least two more landed in other areas of North City. There were no reports of injuries. From the Saliga Heating and Cooling Weather Desk. Overnight, partly cloudy conditions with lows of 75 degrees. We do have a chance of rain on Sunday with some storms, a high of 94. Sunday night, thunderstorms are likely, lows of 69 degrees. But then Monday, a chance of storms, a lot cooler, 81 degrees for the high. Then Monday night, thunderstorms possible, lows of 63 degrees. For Tuesday, we'll see cloudy conditions and an afternoon high of only 73 degrees. Tuesday night, it's the first night of fall. It comes in at 7:05. For Wednesday, a sunny day, afternoon high 74. Wednesday night, partly cloudy with a low right around 57 degrees. And then partly sunny day on Thursday, a high of 76. Overnight lows of 61 degrees. Now, we do have a slight chance of rain Thursday night. And then for Friday, showers are possible with a high of 79. I'm Maria.
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6: I'm Greg Bell, and we open with a high-quality married couple comedy. And then later we make our weekly visit with the adventures of Superman. Growing out of the popular Fitch bandwagon variety series, the Phil Harris and Alice Faye program got rolling in 1948. And continued into the mid-1950s. The real-life married couple had got hitched back in 1941, when she was a top big-screen musical star, and he was the on-air band leader for the highly rated Jack Benny radio program. Their marriage lasted more than half a century and produced two daughters named Alice and Phyllis. On the air, though, they were played by young radio performers Janine Roos and Ann Whitfield. The two biggest scene stealers, though, were Elliot Lewis's Frankie Remley and Walter Tetley as Julius the Delivery Boy. In this broadcast, you'll also hear the legendary Gail Gordon as Rexall executive Mr. Scott. It's from February 24th, 1952.
13: 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Your enjoyment, here is the Phil Harris Alice Faye Show, written by Ray Singer and Dick Chevrolet, with Elliot Lewis, Walter Tetley, Robert North, Janine Roos, Ann Whitfield, Walter Scharf in his music, and yours truly, Bill Forman. Phil's charm has always been very persuasive with the opposite sex. Tonight he finds it a good deal more persuasive than he bargained for. And now the stars of the RCA Victor program, Alice Faye and Phil Harris. This morning, while Phil was sleeping, Mr. Scott of the RCA Victor Company called and told Alice that he was going to drop in and see Phil about a matter of importance. Phil has just come down, and Alice is relaying Mr. Scott's message to him.
14: He didn't say what he wanted, Phil. He just said he'll tell you when he gets here.
15: I wonder what Mr. Scott had on his mind. Could he be mad at me for something? No. What could I have done that he'd be mad about?
16: Maybe he heard your show last week.
15: Well, if it ain't the first daffodil of spring. Little petunia head.
14: Say, Phil, do you think Willie could be right? Is it possible that RCA Victor is unhappy with the way you're doing the show?
15: Unhappy with me? Oh, Ruby, relax. Everybody says that I'm the hottest thing to hit the airwaves since Jessica Dragonetta.
16: I wouldn't worry if I were you, Philip. If your sponsor's unhappy with you, you don't need them. Well, with your talent as a musician, you can always get another job.
15: Oh, you think so, huh?
16: Mm-hmm. There's a great demand for Cherokee Tom Beaters.
14: Oh, now, Phil, I don't think this has anything to do with your ability. But perhaps Mr. Scott is a little annoyed with your brashness. You know, you haven't been as respectful as you should be to your boss.
15: Well, maybe I have been too irrepressible. Maybe that I have... Uh-oh, that must be Mr. Scott. Well, if it's respect he wants, I'll pour it on. Oh, good morning, sir. I'm your humble servant. Your wish is my command.
17: Go make me a mint julep, Jeeves.
15: Oh, it's you, Remley. Come on inside.
18: Yeah.
15: I thought that you were Mr. Scott, the sponsor.
17: You're going to be nasty. I'll go out again. What's the sponsor coming over here for?
15: Well, I don't know. And frankly, he's got me worried. Mr. Scott may be coming over to fire me.
17: Well, if you don't know, why look at the black side of things? Baby's coming over here has nothing to do with your job. Maybe it's a simple thing that has nothing to do with the show.
15: Like what?
17: Maybe he's in love with Alice and wants you to give her a divorce.
15: Frank, look, this is serious. The boss is...
14: Well, if that's Mr. Scott, why don't you... Oh, hello, Frankie.
17: Hello, Alice. Curly seems to be worried about his job. I was cheering him up.
15: Yeah.
14: Phil, you're being very silly. You're building things up in your own mind without knowing what it's about. Has it ever occurred to you that Mr. Scott might be happy with you on the show?
17: Oh, Alice, you and your wild ideas.
14: It's not wild at all. Phil's doing a good job on the show. He's selling lots of RCA Victor products, and he's helped their business. You know, I think maybe Mr. Scott is coming over to give him a slight increase in salary.
15: Yeah. Yeah, that's it. I've helped his business, and in appreciation, he's giving me a slight increase. A slight increase? Why, that ingrate. I've tripled his business, and all he wants to give me is a slight increase.
14: Oh, for goodness sakes, Phil.
15: Well, I'm not going to let him get away with that. Wait till I see him. I'll tell him. That must be him now. I can't wait to tell him off a slight.
19: Good morning, Mr. Harris.
15: You cheapskate. After all I've done for you, you have the nerve to offer me a measly $2 raise.
19: Perhaps I'd better come back when he's sober. See you later, Harris.
14: Oh, don't go, Mr. Scott. Please come in.
19: Oh, very well, Mrs. Harris.
15: Well, I'm sorry, Mr. Scott, but I'm a little excited. I can't wait to find out why you came to see me. Now, tell me, Mr. Scott, are you here to give me a raise?
19: Oh, come now, Clyde.
15: Well, you're not here to... cut my salary, are you?
19: No, but when I get back to the office, I'll drop it in the suggestion box. No, Harris, I'm not here to cut your salary.
15: Well, then, why are you here? Why are you here?
19: If you'll shut your cornpone mouth, I'll tell you. I'm merely here to ask a little favor of you.
15: Oh, is that all? Well, anything you want, Sahib. Boss man, great white father.
19: I just want to ask
17: you... Hey, Curly, what kind of a host are you? You leave me standing in... Oh, it's the prime rib himself.
19: Well, if it isn't Remley the no-talent kid.
17: That's a pretty nasty remark. Scotty, I'm not going to beat around the bush. I don't like you.
19: I don't like you.
17: I just said that. Don't be a copycat.
15: Will you please stop? I don't want to get many beefs.
17: Curly, you're my best friend, and I'm not going to stand by and let this old potbelly fire you.
15: Remley, he ain't firing me. Scotty, look, pay no attention to Frankie. The poor kid don't know what he's saying. You see, his mind...
19: You mean he's...
15: Like a bag of cashews. You see, Mr. Scott, he has a loose connection in his master switch. It's caused by the fact that he hates his father.
19: I should think it would be the other way around.
15: But, Mr. Scott, you wouldn't think of firing me, would you?
19: Harris, what is this firing complex you have? Is there something wrong on the show? Have you been receiving threatening letters from the public?
15: No, of course not. The public loves my radio show. Everybody's crazy about it. And if you don't believe me, just ask anybody.
19: That isn't necessary. I don't have to ask.
15: No, I insist. I want you to know how people feel about me. I want you to ask the next person you see.
18: Anybody home? I brought the groceries.
15: I should have my tongue tied in a knot. Mr. Scott, but don't ask Julius.
19: And why not? A grocery boy should be a good average listener. Son, my name is Scott, and I want to ask you a few questions about Mr. Harris.
18: I don't know what crime's been committed, but he done it, officer.
15: Julius, he's not a cop. He's my...
19: No prompting, Harris. I'll do the talking. Son, what do you think of the Phil Harris radio show?
18: There is a good question. And I'm just the kid who can give you a good answer.
15: Julius Ixnay.
18: That show is beyond a question of a doubt about
15: the... Oh, Julius. Hey, I just happen to think I owe you $20, kid. Here it is.
18: Well, you don't owe... Oh, of course, the 20. I'll take it.
15: Well, now first answer Mr. Scott's question.
18: Okay. What was the question again, sir?
19: I said, how do you like Harris on his radio show?
18: I think he's the funniest man in the world. He's the best comedian on the airwaves. He's sensational, colossal. I'll take that 20 now.
19: Do you really think he's that good, Julius?
18: I certainly do. Why, every week, the two of us sit there, listening to the show, and just laugh our heads off.
19: The two of you?
18: Yeah, me and me psychiatrist.
15: Look, Julius, this is no time to kid around. This is my sponsor.
18: Oh, I'm sorry. Mr. Scott, I love that show, and I never miss it.
19: Well, I'm glad to hear that. How do you like the commercials?
18: Them commercials is wonderful. You have such great products to sell.
19: Do you ever buy our product?
18: Oh, I'd like to, but I'm too young to drink Bock beer.
19: We don't make beer. We make records, record players, radios, and television sets.
18: Oh, of course, yeah. I got one of your television consoles at home.
19: What's the name of it?
18: The name?
19: Hmm.
15: Ictor Vayetse.
18: Oh, yeah. Mr. Scott, I am the proud owner of an Ictor Vayetse.
19: What kind is that?
18: Don't ask me. He made it up.
15: All right. Mr. Scott, what he means is that he has an RCA Victor set. And what a set. It has the brightest picture you ever saw. Julius, tell Mr. Scott how bright your picture is.
18: Gladly. Mr. Scott, our picture's so bright that we buried our set 3 feet under the ground and we still have to wear dark glasses to watch it. And with that unsolicited testimonial, I take my leave. Good day, gentlemen.
19: Hmm. 3 feet underground. I don't believe even our engineers knew it was that good.
15: Oh, Mr. Scott, it's better than that. Why, do you know that on a clear day, you can put that set 2 miles away, and you can see
19: Don't overdo it, Harris. Now, I'm here to talk to you about... what was it again? Oh, yes, it's about my daughter. Her school is giving a dance. She's on the entertainment committee, and she insists your band play for the dance.
15: Oh, is that on? Oh, gee whiz. Well, that would be an honor. Of all the bands to choose from, she picks mine. Tell me, why does she like my band so much?
19: She's tone deaf. By the way, Mrs. Harris, would you consent to come along and sing a few numbers for the youngsters?
14: Oh, it'll be a pleasure.
19: Oh, thank you. The entertainment committee is meeting at the school gym in about an hour. I wonder if you two would mind coming over to discuss the program with
15: oh,
19: them.
15: Oh, sure, we'll be over.
17: I'll be there too, Scotty.
20: Oh, goody.
19: Don't put yourself out, Remley.
17: Well, that's no trouble at all. I'll bring my guitar.
19: Well, we could use your guitar.
17: You want me to play, huh?
19: No, but after the dance, they're having a wiener roast, and they'll need some wood to start the fire. See you folks at the gym. Goodbye.
17: Nice fella. Has all the charm of an old catcher's mitt.
15: Oh.
14: Say, gee, if they want me to sing tonight, I'd better rehearse my song.
15: When?
14: Right now.
15: Oh.
14: You keep me waiting till it's getting aggravating. You're a slowpoke. I wait and worry, but you never seem to hurry.

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12: Oh, there you are, Mr. Harris. It's nice of you and Mrs. Harris to come over to the gym. Remley couldn't make it, eh?
13: Oh, no, Mr. Scott. He'll be here soon. He went home to get his guitar.
12: Oh.
14: Which one of these two lovely girls is your daughter, Mr. Scott?
12: They're both mine. This is little Laurie. She's just 8 years old. She sort of tags along after her sister.
14: Oh, hello, Laurie. My, but you're a bright-looking child.
15: Yes, but not as bright as an RCA Victor television set. The only set that has picture power and can be seen in fringe areas.
12: No, not now, dear.
16: Daddy, introduce me.
12: Oh, I'm sorry. Marjorie, I want you to meet Mr. and Mrs. Harris.
14: Hello, Marjorie.
16: How do you do, Mrs. Harris?
13: Hi, Margie.
16: Hello, Curly. I hope you don't mind my calling you Curly, but all the kids do.
13: Oh, that's all right. Margie, your dad tells me that you insisted on having my band play at your dance. Why did you pick me?
16: Who else is there? I bet you'll look keen up there in the bandstand. I can just picture you in a tuxedo. You must look terrific.
13: Oh, no, I don't.
16: I'll bet you do.
13: No, really, I don't.
16: But you must.
14: Marjorie, have you ever seen Curly in a tuxedo?
16: No, I haven't.
14: Well, I have, and the boy knows what he's talking about.
13: Alice, I don't think it's very nice of you to contradict Miss Scott.
12: Mr. Harris, please pay no attention to Marjorie. She's only 16, and anything looks good to her. Now, why don't you and Mrs. Harris come along and meet some of the other girls?
16: Oh, Daddy, why don't you and Mrs. Harris go alone? I want to discuss the dance with Mr. Harris. You go with Daddy, Laurie.
15: Okay. But, Margie...
16: What?
15: I don't think Curly's as good-looking as you said he was. See you later.
13: Hmm. Poor little kid. Only 8 years old, and already she's so nearsighted. They call it stigmatism. Well, Margie, what kind of music would you like at the dance now? We can give you Dixieland, 4-beat, or how about a little bebop with a Lombardo float?
16: It's not the dance I want to discuss, Curly. May I be brutally frank?
13: Oh, yeah, sure. What's on your mind?
16: I hope you won't misunderstand me, but, well, we moderns believe that curbing one's emotions can result in a serious frustration that tends to impair one's psychological development. Don't you agree?
13: Yes. Allegorically speaking. But, perusing it superficially, I find it rather rhetorical. I love algebra, don't you?
16: Curly, I'll get right to the point. You might not believe me when I say this, but I think you're charming and handsome and the most wonderful man in the world.
13: Yeah. But what were you going to tell me that I might not believe?
16: I know I have no right to say this, but I can't help myself. I'm in love with you.
13: You're in what? With who?
16: I'm in love with you. You don't hate me for feeling that way, do you?
13: No. It's a perfectly normal feminine reaction. But Marge, let's face it. This is madness.
16: Oh, you're laughing at me.
13: No, I'm not, honey. Honest, I'm not. But, well, you're a little late, kid. I've already been spoken for. Look, Margie, you just got a schoolgirl crush. You'll get over it. I ain't saying you'll ever be the same again. But honest, honey, you'll survive.
16: Don't you like me just a little bit?
13: Yeah. Yeah. Yeah, man. I think you're a swell kid, but Margie, I'm a happily married man.
16: Are you happy? Are you really happy being married to an older woman?
13: Oh, she's not that much older than you. Look, Margie, if you'll excuse me, I think I hear Alice calling me. I'll see you around, Margie.
16: Au revoir, Sherry. Oh, he's so irresistible.
5: Marjorie, don't you think it's about time you got started? Marjorie, you look sick. What's the matter?
16: Daddy, I'm in love.
5: Oh, that again. Well, who is the lucky boy this time?
16: Phil Harris.
5: Oh, no.

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1: I'll give you a
2: Mr. Scott.
3: I wonder if he was in the death of a salesman.
2: Mr. Scott.
3: Oh, why couldn't I have been born homely? I get it.
4: Bill, what was all the racket over here? What's Mr. Scott's the matter about?
3: Oh, Alice,
4: am I
3: in trouble? Now, look, you've got to be sympathetic. Honey, Mr. Scott's daughter is in love with me.
5: Oh, that poor girl.
3: Never mind that poor girl. Think of me. Scott threatened to bar me from radio unless I can make her forget me before we leave here. Now, look, Alice, you've got to talk to her. Talk to her and try to convince her that I'm not as wonderful as I am. But do it in a nice way
4: Phil, she's headed this way. You duck behind this post and let me handle it.
3: Okay.
4: Go ahead. I'll fix everything, but good.
6: Oh, Mrs. Harris, didn't I just see Mr. Harris here? Where'd he go?
4: Oh, he'll be right back, Marjorie. He stepped out to adjust his girdle.
6: His girdle?
4: Yes. Middle-aged spread, you know. All men get a little paunchy when they reach the halfway mark.
3: Halfway mark? My mother used to take me to see her pictures.
6: Mrs. Harris, what do you mean halfway mark? Mr. Harris can't be a day over 30. He doesn't have a wrinkle in his face.
4: Plastic surgery does wonders.
6: You mean he's had his face lifted?
4: 4 times.
3: All I did was go in and get an estimate once.
6: Mrs. Harris, did he really have his face lifted that much?
4: Yes. In fact, he overdid it. Last time he had to go back and have it lowered. His nose was lifted so high, every time he sneezed, he blew his hat off.
3: Oh, now she's reaching.
6: I don't believe you, Mrs. Harris. If he were as old as you say, he couldn't sing the way he does. His voice has such a wonderful quiver.
4: Upper plate wobble.
6: Mrs. Harris, I'm sorry, but I don't believe a word you say. You are very fortunate to be married to such a wonderful man. And if he were mine, I couldn't talk about him the way you do. Goodbye.
3: That's telling her, Margie.
4: Well, Phil, you can come out now. I'm sorry it didn't work, but I tried.
3: Oh, yeah, you tried. To hear you talk, you'd think you were married to an old Essex. Didn't do any good either. Now, Alice, how am I going to discourage this girl? I can't... Hey, wait a minute. Remley. There's the guy that can get me out of this. Good old
7: Remley. Sorry, I'm late, but I had to...
3: Frankie, don't worry about it. You're just in time. Man, are you the guy I'm looking for? Remley, I'm in a lot of trouble. Now, you got to do me a big favor. Mr. Scott's daughter has fallen madly in love with me.
7: Scotty didn't tell me he had a half-wit daughter. Must be hereditary.
3: Please. Now, listen to me. All I want you to do is to take her off my hands.
7: Okay. What's she look like, girl?
3: Never mind that. Look, she's standing over there with those other girls. See her right over there? Now, go over and ask her for... Just go over and say that you want to speak to Miss Scott, and then make up to her.
7: Now, what do you want me to tell her?
3: Tell her anything. Tell her that you're in love with her. You can't live without her. That you want to marry her.
7: Okay. Now, the things I do for that guy. Oh, well, she probably won't be interested in me. She goes for Curly. She won't like the Tyrone Power type like me. No, I'll just tell her that
8: Hello,
7: I...
8: Hello, mister.
7: Somebody talking... Oh, you're down there. Hey, kid, maybe you can help me. Where can I find Mr. Scott's daughter?
8: I'm his daughter. I'm Laurie Scott.
7: You're... Oh, I got

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1: Look, kid, are you sure you're Mr. Scott's daughter?
2: Yes.
3: I don't get it, but Curly asked me to do it, so here goes.
1: Lori, I'm madly in love with you and I want to marry you. What do you say?
2: Okay.
1: Eager little beaver, ain't you? Look, Lori, let's not rush into this. I may not be the one for you. Shop around a little.
2: I don't wanna. I like you. You're funny looking, but you're cute.
1: Thanks a lot.
2: What's your name?
1: Frankie Remley. Why?
2: So I can tell Daddy when I ask him if it's all right to marry you.
1: Wait a minute, kid. Come back. Don't get it. Kid! Oh, no!
4: Daddy, Mrs. Harris made me realize that Curly is much too old for me, and I am no longer in love with him.
5: Oh, thank goodness. Now I can face the world again.
2: Daddy, can I talk to you?
5: Yes, Lori, what is it, dear?
2: Daddy, I'm in love.
5: Oh, you're a little too young. Wait a minute. Lori, please, please tell me it's not Phil Harris.
2: Oh, no, it's not him, Daddy.
5: Oh, thank goodness. Who are you in love with, dear? What's the little boy's name?
2: Frankie Remley.
5: Oh, no.

0: Folks, this is Phil again. In spite of the many appeals made on the air, the supplies of blood and blood plasma are still far short of the needs of our fighting forces in Korea. A minimum of 300,000 pints of blood a month is essential. We've got to give more blood now. Make a date with your Red Cross Blood Center tomorrow. Will you do that for us? Good night, and thank you.
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3: Harrison Faye from February 24th, 1952. As you heard, it aired during the Korean War. Later that year, Frankie Remley would leave the series, but Elliot Lewis did not. You see, they retired the Remley name, so the actor began using his real name for his character. There was a real Frankie Remley, indeed a left-handed guitar player who worked in the orchestra over on the Jack Benny program. For a few years, Phil continued to work on both of those shows, but eventually he left Jack's employ, and then it was later decided to stop using the Remley name on the Harrison Faye program. In later interviews, Lewis stated that Elias was never quite as funny as Frankie. I'm Greg Bell, and up next, our weekly visit with the adventures of Superman. We resume the fall 1947 storyline, The Ruler of Darkness, right after this break.
4: I am the Whistler, and I know many things, for I walk by night. I know many strange tales hidden in the hearts of men and women who have stepped into the shadows. 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
4: 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He was tense, alert, ready to run. And suddenly it happened.
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6: I said move.
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3: 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Known as the Ruler of Darkness, it played out in the fall of 1947. 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
14: Faster than a speeding bullet. More powerful than a locomotive. Able to leap tall buildings at a single bound. Look, up in the sky. It's a bird. It's a plane. It's Superman.
15: Today, eat Kellogg's Pep, the Super Cereal.
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15: Today, with Superman unaware of their plight, girl reporter Lois Lane and private detective Candy Myers are in grave danger as Harry Niles, the man they've been trailing, checks their story by telephone with Mike Hickey, corrupt political boss of Metropolis. Listen.
16: Hello, Mr. Hickey. This is Harry Niles. Listen, I had to call you because there's a guy and a dame here who says you sent them out here to take me. Yeah, they're right here.
10: This is Curtin Candy.
17: Easy, Miss Lane, easy.
16: Oh, you didn't, huh? Don't you worry. My uncle's holding a gun on him. Yeah, sure, I know what to do. So long.
18: They're spies, ain't they, Harry?
16: Yeah, Unc. They're spies, all right. But they ain't gonna do no more spying. Not in this world.

0: And now, the adventures of Superman.
1: When Perry White, editor of the Metropolis Daily Planet, announced that he would run for mayor on a Reform Party ticket, Mike Hickey, powerful and corrupt political boss of the city, laid plans to nip this challenge in the bud. He arranged a fake automobile accident in which White was identified as a hit-and-run driver and arrested. Before Clark Kent, who as we know is Superman, could expose the frame-up, Harry Niles, who pretended to be the hit-and-run victim, disappeared from the city hospital with a Dr. Tobin, another Hickey henchman. While Kent searched for Dr. Tobin, Candy Myers, a private detective, learned that Niles was hiding out in an isolated farmhouse. And accompanied by Lois Lane, girl reporter, he went out to confirm his tip. But they were surprised and captured by Niles' uncle, an ex-convict named Nelson. And now in the farmhouse kitchen, Lois and Candy face two guns.
2: All right, you two, talk up. What was your angle in tracking me out here? Was it to get me down to police headquarters and show them I wasn't even scratched in that phony hit-and-run deal?
3: Well, no. We...
4: No use, Miss Lane. They're wise to us.
5: You bet we are.
4: Well, what are you going to do about it, Niles?
2: You're a bright boy. What do you think I'm going to do?
4: If you're smart, you won't try anything rough. Because like I told you, certain Daily Planet reporter and Inspector Henderson know about this place. Chances are they're on their way out here right now. So if anything happens to Miss Lane or to me, they'll know who did it.
2: Hey, get some rope.
5: What for?
2: We're going to take these two up to the old quarry and tie them up there. Then we'll get rid of them, and after that, you and me will hide out in Masterson's cave until the elections are over. Henderson or nobody else will find us there.
5: They sure won't. You got a head on you, Harry.
2: Hurry it up!
1: As the two ex-convicts tie Lois Lane and Candy Myers' hands and ankles before taking them to the old quarry, Clark Kent is in the office of a public garage in Metropolis, where he is talking with Mr. Collins, the garage manager.
6: It's been over 3 hours since Dr. Tobin phoned, Mr. Collins. I'm beginning to think he changed his mind about coming over for his car.
7: Could be. Maybe he figured you'd be waiting for him here, Mr. Kent.
6: Yeah, that's possible. Well, I might as well go back to the office. Maybe they'll have some good news for me there.
7: Wait. Here comes Dr. Tobin now.
6: Really? Where?
7: Look. The fellow with the little mustache, just crossing the street. You see him?
6: Yes, I see him. Look, Mr. Collins, you know what to do, don't you?
7: Leave it to me, Mr. Kent. Mike Hickey condemned my garage once, bankrupt me because I wouldn't pay graft to his mobsters. I'll do anything I can to get back at him.
6: Okay, this is your chance, so go to it.
1: Leaving the office, Clark Kent runs up the ramp in the garage to the shadowy second floor, where a long row of cars stand, unattended. Then, behind the end car, under an open skylight, he swiftly strips off his business suit to stand revealed in the blue costume and brilliant red cape of Superman.
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1: A moment later, when Dr. Tobin, dressed in dapper fashion, his Humberg hat perched jauntily on the side of his head, approaches his car, Superman steps out to meet him.
20: Good evening, Dr. Tobin.
21: Who are you?
20: I'm Superman. Don't you recognize me?
21: Oh, go on, you're crazy. Get out of my way, will you? I want my car.
20: Suppose we have a little talk first, Doctor.
21: I haven't time
20: about
21: to...
20: Harry Niles.
21: Harry Niles?
20: Yes. Where is Mr. Niles, Doctor? Would you know?
21: Look here, I don't know what you're talking about. I'm going out to get a police...
20: Oh, no, Doctor. No, you're staying right here until I get the truth.
21: Let go. Help! Help!
20: Shouting won't help you. Nothing, not even Mike Hickey can help you now, so stand still and talk.
21: There's nothing to talk about. I did nothing wrong.
20: Oh, is that so? Then why did you remove Niles from the city hospital before a legitimate physician appointed by the governor could examine him?
21: Because there were threats made against Niles' life, and mine, too, by White's friends.
20: That's a lie, and you know it. You spirited Niles away because you know if a legitimate physician examined him, he'd find nothing wrong with him. That would put Niles and you and Hickey, too, in danger of a penitentiary sentence for conspiracy.
21: No, that's not true. I tell you, Niles was seriously hurt. Practically every bone in his body was broken.
20: Don't tell me that, because I saw Niles and I know he wasn't even scratched. Now, I want to know where you took Niles.
21: It's none of your business.
20: I'm making it my business, Doctor. Because the proper authorities have been handcuffed by Mike Hickey, who thinks he's the law. He must be shown he's wrong. Quickly now, where is Harry Niles?
21: I won't tell you.
20: I warn you, Tobin.
21: You can't do anything to me.
20: You'll find out. Up with you.
21: No, let me go.
20: Up through that open skylight. No. Up and away!
21: We're flying. Don't drop me.
20: Are you willing to tell the truth now?
21: Please take me down. You might drop me.
20: I might indeed, unless you talk fast and truthfully. Where is Harry Niles?
21: I don't know.
20: You're a disgrace to an honorable profession, Doctor, and I'm sure the Medical Association would be well rid of you, so...
21: No, don't drop me.
20: All right, then tell me. Where is Niles?
21: All right. I left him in the County Forest Preserve.
20: The County Forest Preserve?
21: Yes. His uncle's farm is near there. I didn't want to be seen near the farm with the ambulance.
20: You're going to be seen near it now. Away! You're sure this is the farmhouse, Dr. Tobin?
21: Yes. Yes, this is it.
20: Why is it empty?
21: Well, I don't know. Niles was going to hide out here with his uncle until after the election.
20: Wait a minute. Scent of perfume in the room. Yes, it's the perfume Miss Lane wears. That means she was here with Candy Myers. Candy told Mr. White he thought he knew where Niles was. But where are they now?
21: Well, maybe your friends took Niles back to Metropolis.
20: We'll soon find out. Come along.
21: Huh? Where are we going?
20: They left Metropolis to come here only a couple of hours ago. So they must have left here very recently. If they started back to Metropolis, we'll find them quickly. Up with you. There. Now, up and away!
0: Leaping up from the farmhouse steps with the cringing little doctor in his arms, Superman streaks away through the night skies toward Metropolis, vainly searching the road below for a car bearing his friends and Harry Niles. But as we know, Niles, with Candy and Lois as his prisoners, is not en route to Metropolis. We'll be back in a moment for the tense climax of today's episode. So stand by.

0: And now, back to the adventures of Superman. Carrying Dr. Tobin, Superman has streaked through the sky to the city limits of Metropolis, darting and circling to scan every car on every road below him. But he has failed to find the car carrying Lois Lane, Candy Myers, and Harry Niles. Now, convinced that something must have happened to his friends, the Man of Steel hurtles back to the farmhouse like a thunderbolt and ranges over the dark countryside of farm and woodland and swamp, searching for his friends. Meanwhile, on the edge of a deep black quarry, Lois Lane and Candy Myers, their arms and ankles tied, stand facing the guns of Harry Niles and his gaunt uncle.
1: Okay, Uncle, all set. Let them have it. Now!
0: Their faces drained of color, Lois and Candy see the guns raised and aimed at them, and slowly realize that this appears to be the end for them. How will Superman, who is not yet at hand, be able to save the gallant girl reporter and the loyal, likable private detective? What will happen now to Mike Hickey's corrupt machine that flourishes in Metropolis like an evil weed? Be sure to hear tomorrow's exciting, action-packed episode when strange and thrilling things happen. Don't fail to tune in tomorrow, same time, same station, for Chapter 13 of Ruler of Darkness on The Adventures of Superman.
2: And remember, for breakfast, it's Kellogg's Pep.
0: For excitement, The Adventures of Superman.
2: Superman is a copyrighted feature appearing in Superman DC Comics magazine and is brought to you Monday through Friday at this same time by Kellogg's Pep, the super cereal.
3: 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I'm Greg Bell, and Jackson Beck not only served as the announcer, but in that offering he also played one of Mike Hickey's henchmen. One of Jackson Beck's later in life roles is serving as the narrator for a 1969 comedy film, Take the Money and Run, written, directed by, and starring a funny fella whose birth name was Alan Konigsberg. I'll tell you who that is and then wrap up when radio was right after this.
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16: ABC News, I'm Dave Packer. President Trump says he's forming a new AI force amid growing concerns about the technology.
17: Referring to the fears around AI as a hoax, Trump asserted in a post on social media that we will not in any way hinder or stifle the growth of this incredible industry. But, Trump added, in order to look out for the bad aspects of AI, the U.S. would form an AI force and appoint an AI czar in the near future. The White House did not immediately respond to a request for comment.
16: ABC's Chuck Sievertson. There have been four measles deaths in Pennsylvania amid the outbreak there, and now health officials warning of a possible exposure to the disease at children's hospitals in Philadelphia and Pittsburgh. Tensions in the Middle East escalating. The U.S. State Department advising Americans to seriously reconsider travel in the Middle East, citing Houthi hostilities in Saudi Arabia. Earlier Saturday, Saudi Arabia confirming Houthis tried to attack Riyadh with a ballistic missile that it says was intercepted. This is ABC News. Well, after repeatedly threatening to take over Greenland, President Trump announcing the U.S. has reached an agreement with Denmark. The president saying it gives the U.S. permanent control over security and other needs in the territory. Ulrik Pramgath, a senior researcher at the Danish Institute for International Studies, saying it's not a win for Trump, who he says wanted sovereign control over all of Greenland as part of the United States.
18: Donald Trump tries to sell it as a win. He obviously didn't get in this agreement what he originally set out to have.
16: The deal is expected to be finalized at the United Nations General Assembly. Ukrainian President Volodymyr Zelensky Friday thanked President Trump for signing into law a bill championed by the late Senator Lindsey Graham, which allows for the expansion of sanctions on Russia related to Moscow's ongoing full-scale invasion of Ukraine. The legislation passed both the House and Senate with strong bipartisan backing. Dave Packer, ABC News.
19: I'm Maria Aquina. Our top story. Few details are known about a quadruple shooting that left one person dead and three others injured in East St. Louis, according to Illinois State Police. This happened late Friday afternoon, either in or by a nightclub in the 6800 block of State Street. The Belleville News Democrat reports ISP declined to release any other information. KMOX contacted the East St. Louis police, but our calls were not answered. A man has died after a late-night shooting this weekend.
20: Homicide investigators say the man was found in a North St. Louis alley overnight Friday. Metro Police responded to the initial call to the 5900 block of Era for a person down. That was at around 12:30 a.m., just after midnight. When officers arrived, they found the man suffering from multiple gunshot wounds. Police say the man was unconscious, not breathing, and died at the scene of the incident. As of Saturday morning, little additional information is available, and the victim has not been identified. A homicide investigation is ongoing. Ivy Lyons, KMOX News.
19: A Missouri State Highway Patrol trooper and another person have been injured following an accident in Sullivan, Missouri. This happened at Hawthorne Drive and Elmont Road this afternoon in the area of Missouri 185. The conditions of the trooper and the other injured driver of the car involved have not been released as yet. Well, several ambulances had to be called in after reports of several people becoming ill during the Sullivan Marching Band Festival. with real field temperatures around 100 degrees, Sullivan Fire issued a mass casualty alert so hospitals would be ready to take in patients. So far, the extent of the illnesses have not been updated. But while the 54th Great Forest Park balloon race went off without any problems, some of the balloons took a detour through parts of North and West St. Louis. One of the balloons struck a tree at Euclid and Leduc, and at least two more landed in other areas of North City. There were no reports of injuries. From the Saliga Heating and Cooling Weather Desk. Overnight, partly cloudy conditions with lows of 75 degrees. We do have a chance of rain on Sunday with some storms, a high of 94. Sunday night, thunderstorms are likely, lows of 69 degrees. But then Monday, a chance of storms, a lot cooler, 81 degrees for the high. Then Monday night, thunderstorms possible, lows of 63 degrees. For Tuesday, we'll see cloudy conditions and an afternoon high of only 73 degrees. Tuesday night, it's the first night of fall. It comes in at 7:05. For Wednesday, a sunny day, afternoon high 74. Wednesday night, partly cloudy with a low right around 57 degrees. And then partly sunny day on Thursday, a high of 76. Overnight lows of 61 degrees. Now, we do have a slight chance of rain Thursday night. And then for Friday, showers are possible with a high of 79. I'm Maria Aquino.
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3: I'm Greg Bell, and we begin with The Private Eye. And then it's Tom Collins as Frank Chandler, a.k.a. Chandu the Magician. Dick Powell was a 1930s big screen song and dance man, who also carved out a nice little radio career. He starred first in the detective series Rogue's Gallery, and then in this one right here. Joined by Virginia Gregg as Helen, Ed Begley Sr. as Lieutenant Walt Levinson, and Wilms Herbert as Sergeant Otis. With Tommy Bernard, Sammy Hill, Lou Krugman, and Parley Bear. Known as the Newspaper Boy. It's from October 15th of 1949.

0: as Richard Diamond, private detective.
1: Hello there, this is Diamond. I've got a little office near 53rd Street on Broadway, 8th floor. My business? Trouble. What kind of trouble? Well, take your pick. If you come up with something unusual, a new kind of trouble, drop around and see me. Because I'm known along the big street as a shamus, a gumshoe, or to the guy on Park Avenue as a private detective. If you happen to be stuck with your problem, for $100 a day in expenses, I'll chase it around until I can catch up and break its back. I average about 20 fast rounds a week with old man trouble, and so far, the decision's been on my side. But don't misunderstand me. It's my business to beat him, but I respect him. Trouble goes to work with every trick in the book. So I play it the same way, and believe me, when I put him away for the count, I don't clap my little hands in glee. I know he's just taking a rest, and he'll be back again with some new stunts. Want to know how he works? Well, the other day, I was on the way to my office. I stopped at the corner newsstand, 53rd and Broadway, to buy a paper and to say hello to an old friend.
2: Hi, Mr. Diamond.
1: Well, hello, Jeff. How's the newspaper business?
2: Oh, swell. How's the detective racket?
1: Oh, swell.
2: Hey, you don't sound too happy.
1: Jeff, I couldn't be happier if my hair was on fire. Take my advice, son. When you grow up, be sure and get a job that pays off every week in that little white envelope. Don't ever become a private detective. It's like a penny getting lost in a gum machine.
2: Well, I'm going to stick to the newspaper business.
1: Good for you.
2: Say, I was just about to go across the street to Mary Lou's and get some ice cream. How about it? Can I buy you a cone?
1: Now, that is a beautiful idea. Let's go.
2: Aren't you coming to work a little late, Mr. Diamond?
1: Well, you see, Jeff, I was up kind of late. Research, you know.
2: Yeah, I know. I see him going into your office all the time. That blonde last week stopped traffic all the way to 42nd Street.
1: Yeah, she was lovely. Got tired of social standards and shot her husband right through his morning cup of coffee.
2: Was that the one in the headlines?
1: That's the one.
3: Oh, hello, Jeff.
2: Hi, Mary Lou. Take a seat, Mr. Diamond.
3: Well, what do you and your friend have?
2: Well, I'm going to have a double strawberry. How about it, Mr. Diamond?
1: Sounds great.
3: Two double strawberries.
2: This is Mr. Diamond, Mary Lou. His office is in that building across the street.
3: Oh, how do you do?
1: How are you, Mary?
3: Well, all right, I guess. Business could get better, and I wouldn't mind at all. Here are your cones.
2: This is on me, Mr. Diamond.
1: Oh, no, now put it away.
2: Oh, now, come on. I asked you over, and that makes it my treat. Here's a five, Mary Lou. Mr. Diamond's money isn't any good today.
1: Tell you what I'll do, Jeff. Give me a five a minute.
2: Sure, here.
1: Now, if you can tell me whose picture's on this bill, you can buy the cones.
2: That a deal?
1: That's a deal.
2: Lincoln. Well, what's the matter? That's right, isn't it?
1: Hmm? Oh, yeah.
2: What's wrong?
1: Where did you get this bill, Jeff?
2: Well, I just made change for it a few minutes. Hey, what's the matter with that dough?
3: You two act like you've never seen a $5 bill before.
1: Well, this Finn's counterfeit.
2: What?
1: That's right. Good job, too.
3: You sure?
1: Yep. One of the best engraving jobs I've ever run across. Paper's not too good.
2: Oh, that's swell. That's real great. I get jipped out of a whole $5.
1: Who gave it to you?
2: I remember the guy, all right. He came by just before you did. Made change for him, the heel.
1: Yeah, $5 is a lot of papers.
2: I'll say it is.
3: Well, maybe you're wrong. You could be.
2: Not Mr. Diamond. He's a private detective. Used to be a cop.
1: Look, Jeff, mind if I take this bill along with me?
2: Nah. What good's it gonna do me?
1: Oh, it's not so bad. Here, I'll give you a good $5 for it.
2: No, sir. You only learn by mistakes. I made a big one, so I'm out $5. I'll get along.
1: Look, it's worth the $5. I'm just buying it from you.
3: Sure, Jeff. Go ahead and take it.
2: Thanks a lot, Mr. Diamond, but I just can't.
1: Okay, Jeff. Maybe I can find the guy who slipped this to you. Maybe we can get your $5 back.
2: What are you going to do?
1: Take a run down to the 5th Precinct. See how much of this stuff is floating around New York. Now, I want you to do something for me, Jeff.
2: Sure, anything.
1: I want you to keep an eye out for the guy who gave you this phone.
2: I'm way ahead of you.
1: Well, now, that's what I'm afraid of. I want you to promise me if you do spot him not to do anything until you get in touch with me. Promise?
2: Yeah, okay.
1: And I'll be at the station. Ask for Lieutenant Levinson's office.
2: Right.
1: Here's for the ice cream, Mary Lou. Good ice cream, too.
3: Oh, thanks. I make it here. Right in bed. Take a quart home some night.
1: I always do, but it generally has a cork in it. I left Mary Lou's ice cream parlor and headed for the 5th Precinct Police Station. I don't usually start something like that, but when a kid gets fleeced out of a whole day's pay, I get a little hot under the collar. I walked into the squad room and spotted Sergeant Otis putting shine on his big shoes.
4: Oh, it's you, Diamond.
1: Now, what good is that going to do you, Otis? You can lose a whole can of polish in the cracks.
4: What do you mean? My shoes ain't cracked so bad.
1: Well, maybe not, but I've seen bacon that looked better.
4: If you want to see the lieutenant, go on in.
1: Thank you, Sergeant. Until we meet again.
4: Why don't you stop trying to be so funny?
1: Sergeant, I'll do it if you'll do something for me.
4: What?
1: Cut off your head. That face could start a Harry Carey epidemic. Hello, Walt. Now, what the devil's the about?
5: What do you mean?
1: That bilious explosion you just popped up with, Sound like you just swallowed a whole pineapple.
5: Why?
1: What do you mean, why?
5: Who's dead?
1: Huh?
5: The body you said you found.
1: The body I said... No, Walt. You're not built for it.
5: Who?
1: No, Walt, it's my routine. It won't work for you.
5: Oh, I don't know what you're talking about.
1: Well, sure you do. You wanted to know who's dead. Well, I'm not going to tell you.
5: Huh?
1: Don't try to be cute with me. You know what it's all about. I'm not going to be the fall guy. You just hunt for the body.
5: Wait a minute. I don't know anything about a body.
1: You wanted to know who's dead, didn't you?
5: Sure, but that was just a gag.
1: Okay, have your fun, but I'm not going to tell you.
5: Tell me what?
1: Who's dead?
5: You mean somebody really is?
1: What are you talking about?
5: Well, I'm talking about what you just said. Now, who's dead?
1: That's a stupid question.
5: Why is it?
1: Well, if you don't know who's dead, what the devil are you doing in charge of homicide? Go on over to the robbery detail.
5: Now, you wait a minute. You said...
1: Yes, Walt?
5: Oh, get out of here.
1: I did not. I never said, oh, get out of here. When I came in, I said, hello, Walt, and you said, uh-huh. Then I said, what do you mean, uh-huh? You wanted to know where the body was.
5: I did not. I said, who's dead?
1: Why?
5: Oh, no, please, I'm an old man.
1: Oh, Walt, get away from that window and take a look at this.
5: Oh, please, do I have to? It'll probably explode.
1: Now, be a good boy and open your little eyes.
5: Oh, all right, but I just know I'll be sorry.
1: Here.
5: Hmm? You don't owe me any money.
1: Well, if I did, I'd make sure to pay you off in this stuff.
5: Why, what's wrong with... Where'd you get this?
1: Some guy slipped it to Jeff, the newsboy. He got change for it.
5: Oh, that certainly is a nice stunt.
1: Well, maybe the guy didn't know he was passing counterfeit.
5: I doubt it. You don't give a newsboy $5 for a paper.
1: Okay, tell me about it.
5: Well, the stuff has been flooding the city. We can't get a lead. Picked up a couple of passes, but they won't crack.
1: How do they work?
5: Look, Rick, this isn't my department. The Treasury boys are working on it right now. Why don't you go over and talk to them?
1: Well, if you want to be snooty about it.
5: Now, you wait a minute, Diamond. Yeah? Lieutenant Levinson, homicide.
2: Is Mr. Diamond there?
5: Now, wait a minute. Rick, it's for you. Yeah, wait just a minute. Here, Diamond, and if you're mixed up in something...
1: Walt, be quiet. Hello?
2: Mr. Diamond?
1: Yeah, Jeff?
2: Yeah, I just spotted the guy who slipped me the phony bill. He went into the bar next to the ice cream parlor.
1: You stay where you are. I'll be right over.
2: I'll be at the stand.
5: Rick.
1: Yeah?
5: Please.
1: Walt.
5: Yeah?

0: Jeff.
1: Oh, Mr. Diamond. He hasn't come out yet. He's still in the bar.
0: Come on.
1: Where are we going?
0: Leave your papers for a second. I want you to point him out.
1: Okay. He's a big guy. You better be careful.
0: Big guys always make me careful.
1: You want me to go in with you?
0: Just stick your head in the door and point him out, and then go on back to your papers. If I start bleeding, I'll scream. See him?
1: No. Yeah, there he is. Over in that booth.
0: Well, well, well.
1: You know him?
0: Yeah. Go on back to your stand.
1: Oh, golly, Mr. Diamond, can't I?
0: No, Jeff, go on back.
1: Okay.
0: Hello, Walker.
2: Huh? Oh. What do you want, Shamus?
0: Well, I'll have a talk. Mind if I sit down?
2: Does it make any difference?
0: Not much.
2: Then sit.
0: You passed a phony five spot this morning.
2: I did? Well, shame on me.
0: How many more you got on you?
2: I don't know what you're talking about.
0: You want me to turn you upside down and shake it out of you?
2: Diamond.
0: Yeah?
2: Bo.
0: Walker.
2: Yeah?
3: Boy, you... Let go! Oh, out of my arm!
0: You want it back?
3: Yeah.
0: Oh. Now, let's see your pockets.
2: Okay, okay.
0: Get on your feet. I want to see what you're doing.
2: All right.
0: Okay, dump them.
2: Hey, what's going on here?
0: Just relax, bartender. I'm taking care of some business.
2: Well, ain't going to be any rough stuff in my joint, so you better relax, sonny.
3: Yeah, make this guy take his big paws off of me. He's trying to shake me down.
2: Oh, yeah? You want me to call the cops, sonny?
0: Maybe that's not a bad idea. How about it, Walker? You want him to call the law?
3: I don't care who he calls. Just get out of my way, Diamond.
0: You're not going anywhere.
2: Now, I told you to lay off, sonny, and I meant it.
3: Now, let him go, you hear me?
0: Look out, he's making a break.
2: Yes, let him be.
0: Get out of my way, Pop. You're too old to lose another set of teeth.
2: I ain't turning you loose until that guy makes the street.
0: Sorry, Pop, you better take a chair. You see which way you went?
1: Yeah, there he goes around that corner.
0: Stay at the ice cream parlor, Jeff, so I can get you if I need you. I took off like a seagull in a hurricane. I turned the corner and spotted my man jumping into a cab, so I did the same. He led me across town to a little dive on 13th Street and got out of his cab. My boy parked up the block, and we watched while Walker looked around for a tail. When he was satisfied, he'd given me the shake, he went in. I paid off my cabbie and followed. It was another bar, and Walker wasn't anywhere in the room. I sat down, ordered a beer, and waited. After about 10 minutes, I saw a couple of guys wander out of a door in the back. A couple of minutes later, a couple more wandered out. So I wandered in. It was a small-time gambling setup. The kind you can throw in the back of your car if the cops come. I started getting that lousy feeling again. You don't just walk into a place like that unless someone wants you to. And if they do, it's usually because they got it fixed so you stay around. Maybe permanently.
2: What are you tailing me for, Diamond?
0: Why? Make you uncomfortable?
2: Yeah.
0: That's a cozy setup. Good way to get rid of bad money. Pay the winner off with counterfeit.
2: I think we'd better go back to my office.
0: Oh, I don't know. I might have a little fun here. I'll bet if one of those guys at the table knew he was going to be paid off in counterfeit, he'd just about tear this place apart. And you too.
2: Diamond, don't be stupid.
0: Oh, something new's been added.
2: Yeah, and it makes so much noise when it goes off. Let's go back to my office, huh?
0: For some reason, I just can't think of a good argument not to.
2: This way. Have a seat.
0: My ankles get lumpy when I sit down. Bad circulation.
2: Then stand on your head.
0: It doesn't work. I keep talking to toes all day.
2: How'd you get onto this setup?
0: Oh, luck. You passed a bad bill to a newspaper boy. He spotted you for me.
2: You know what happens to you?
0: No. As a matter of fact, I was thinking what's going to happen to you.
2: What do you mean?
0: Treasury boys, homicide, Fifth Precinct. And tomorrow we're taking a full-page ad in the Times. You should do a big business.
2: You're lying.
0: Okay. I think I'll sit down while you wrestle with it.
2: You mean the team I know about this place and me?
0: The only way they'll get to know you any better is when they give you a room number at Sing Sing. Oh, you mind if I put my feet up?
2: Oh, go ahead.
0: He kept asking questions, not waiting for answers. He was good and worried. And as long as I could keep him that way, the longer I was going to keep on breathing.
2: I don't believe one rotten thing you said, Diamond.
0: Okay. He kept trying to convince himself that I was lying. He wanted to shoot me in the worst way. He moved around behind his desk and sat down. Bless his little heart. I had both feet on the front of his desk, So I shoved out his heart. I pinned him against the wall with the desk and jumped up to get better leverage. I shoved so hard the front of the desk nearly cut him in two. He was stuck and he couldn't use his arms.
4: I can't breathe.
0: You want to tell me about it?
4: I don't know a thing.
0: Okay. You look pretty silly from the waist down. Come on, Walker. If I mash you anymore, they'll be able to use you for wallpaper.
4: Okay.
0: Now, leave the gun in your pocket. When I pull the desk back, put your hands on top of it. You try a stunt and you end up in halves.
3: Okay. What do you want to know?
0: Who's the big wheel behind the counterfeit ring?
3: You give me a chance if I tell you.
0: No deals.
3: Can't blame me for trying.
0: All right, you tried. Now, you want back in the vice?
3: No. I'll tell you.
0: Walker. He died with his head rolled back and his eyes staring up like he wanted to starve for trying. Whoever shot him had been out in the alley and had nailed him through the window. I looked out, but the killer had disappeared. So I put in a call to homicide, and finally, Walt and his boys arrived.
5: Diamond, don't you ever get tired of corpses.
0: Well, of course not. I just do my bit and try to make you happy.
5: Hey, you want me to call a wagon and get the coroner down here, Lieutenant?
6: No, Otis. I thought we might all sit around and wait for the dead man to say something.
5: I was only asking, Lieutenant.
6: Well, start using that mallet head of yours, you mallet head, and make a report.
5: Okay.
6: Now, Diamond, I want to know how you got mixed up in this thing.
0: Well, the dead man was the one who slipped the paperboy the phony five. I tailed him, and he was just about to tell me who was behind the ring when he got a hole in his head.
6: Oh, he was going to tell you, was he? Just like that. What did you do, set his clothes on fire?
0: No. We were playing truth and consequences, and he fibbed, so I...
6: Now, you stop that. This guy was the only link we had on the counterfeit ring. And you have to fix it so he dies. Rick, there's enough phony money floating around New York right now to start another Black Friday. This is the best setup we've run into since Dad Foster operated in 1937.
0: Dad Foster?
6: Yeah, Dad Foster. You remember hearing about him?
0: Yeah, is he still doing time?
6: No, he served his sentence and he's gone straight ever since.
0: How do you know? Where is he?
6: He runs a little saloon on 53rd Street.
0: 53rd? Thanks, Bob.
6: Oh, now, you wait a minute. Who the devil are you calling?
0: A quiz program. I want to win an electric chair.
6: Oh.
7: Mary Lou's Ice Cream Parlor.
0: Is Jeff the newsboy there?
7: Why, yes. It's for you, Jeff.
8: Thanks. Hello?
0: Jeff, this is Mr. Diamond. I want you to do me a favor.
8: Sure, anything for you.
0: Okay, now, you know the saloon next to the ice cream parlor?
8: Yeah.
0: You know the bartender?
8: Yeah, old guy. Buys the paper from me every night.
0: All right. Now, stay in the parlor and keep an eye on the front of the saloon. If the bartender comes out, find out where he goes. But for Pete's sake, be careful.
8: Sure, Mr. Diamond. I'll do what you say. Is something up?
0: Well, could be. Now, if anything happens before I get there, call Lieutenant Levinson. I'll tell you all about it when I see you.
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7: You're getting to be a pretty important fellow, Jeff. Phone calls now.
16: Oh, that was Mr. Diamond. He wants me to stay here and keep an eye on the front of the saloon. Okay?
7: Oh, sure, of course. But why did he want you to do that?
16: Oh, it's something big, I think. Something to do with the bartender that works there.
7: The bartender?
16: Yeah. I'll just sit up in front here and keep an eye out.
7: Look, Jeff, watch the store for me, will you? I've got to go in back and pack some ice cream to be sent out.
16: Sure. Mary Lou! Mary Lou! Guess I'd better get it myself. Mary Lou's ice cream parlor.
6: Can I talk with Mary Lou?
16: And she went in back. I'll get her for you. Just a minute.
6: Thank you.
7: I tell you, it's getting too risky. That Diamond's a private detective.
17: Yeah, he came in the bar and started to rough up Walker.
7: Well, that stupid Walker should have been more careful about passing out that money. What if Diamond catches him and makes him talk?
17: He caught up. But he didn't make Walker talk.
7: What do you mean?
17: I took care of Walker. I got a good shot at him from the alley.
7: Well, maybe it's better like that. But look, if we don't...
16: Hello?
6: Get.
16: Mary Lou isn't here. Get off the line.
6: What?
16: Yeah, get off!
18: Operator.
16: Get me the 5th Precinct Police Station. It's a matter of life and death.
18: I'll connect you.
16: Oh, golly, please hurry.
18: I'm ringing.
6: 5th Precinct.
16: Is Mr. Richard Diamond around there? He said to call Lieutenant Levinson.
6: Oh, Diamond isn't here. That is the lieutenant.
16: You know where I can reach them?
6: Yeah, but that's about it all. Who's this?
16: I'm a friend of Mr. Diamond's. I'm in an ice cream parlor.
6: Ice cream parlor? Look, son.
16: No. I just heard someone say that they'd killed a man named Walker, and I think I know who's behind the counterfeit ring.
6: What's the address?
16: It's...
6: Hello. Hello, kid. What's wrong? Hello.
19: Good lucky we came out this way.
7: I wonder how he heard us.
19: Walk back and open the door. What are we going to do with him?
7: Well, tie him up and gag him. There's a closet in the back, and we can put him in there until it's safe to take him out.
19: Oh, but he's making too much trouble the way he is. Okay.
7: I can get him back there. You better go on over to the bar in case someone shows up.
19: All right. Later tonight, I'll take the kid down to the river and teach him how hard it is to swim when he's dead.

0: You're going to help me out.
1: You'd better leave, Sonny, or I'll call the law.
0: Why don't you?
1: What do you want?
0: I want to know how long you've been back in the counterfeit racket.
1: Now, look, Sonny, I've been going straight for a long time.
0: You know something, Dad? I don't think so. Let's get down to the station and talk about it.
1: You got a warrant, Shamus?
0: I got a nasty disposition. You want me to show you?
1: No.
0: You want a gun, Dad?
1: Why, what difference does it make?
0: I'm going to look at it. A guy named Walker got dead from a gun. Now, let's see it.
1: Sonny.
0: What is it?

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1: Well.
2: Mary!
1: Make mine hot fudge with a nut.
2: Mary!
3: Just a minute. Say, what's the idea? I thought you... Oh,
1: good afternoon. I'm selling a new brand of Indian nuts, great for banana splits.
3: What's the shamus doing here?
4: He's too smart. I gotta cut off his education.
3: Are you crazy? This guy's got friends. That kid was calling the Fifth Precinct, remember?
1: Kid?
3: Yeah, your little news hound.
1: What did you do with him?
4: He's all right until tonight. We got him locked up.
1: Dad, I think I'll make you eat that .38.
4: I don't think so. No difference if I kill you right here.
3: Oh, hold it, Dad. We can't have a gun going off back here. Even if we could hide the shamus, they'd find the presses.
1: Oh, so that's it. Those ice cream machines, the cover-up.
4: Ain't he smart.
1: What do? Ship the stuff out in ice cream cartons?
3: What's with you? You want a tour of inspection?
4: Come on, now, take it easy. He won't be smart for long.
3: Well, how are you going to do it?
4: We're going to take a walk, aren't we, Shamus?
1: Oh, I have the most horrible instep. I'll never make it without skates or something.
4: You'll make it. Come on, the car's on front.
5: Hey, what's happening in the street?
3: Oh, Dad.
4: Yeah, that's only some drunk come out of the bar the wrong way. Funny, I didn't see him in
5: there. Well, this is a very confusing thing. If this is 53rd Street, somebody's stolen some building. Oh, hey, hello.
4: Now, take it easy, Shamus. I'm putting the gun in my pocket, but it's still right in line with your belt.
3: I'm going back inside.
4: No. Play it straight. Just like we were talking.
5: Well, you're pretty unsociable, to say the least. What's the matter? Can't you even say hello?
4: I'm lost. Sure. You're in an alley. The entrance is right out there.
5: Oh, yeah? Oh, would you mind showing me? I seem to be a little confused.
4: Now, look, it's right up there. Just keep going.
6: Hey, where'd you go?
1: Oh, no.
6: Oh, there you are, Lieutenant.
4: Lieutenant.
3: At the top.
7: Look out, Walt. Look out. Get the girl, Walt. Come on, Dad. Give me that gun.
3: Let go of me. Let me go, you laughing copper.
7: You got him, Rick? Come on, play.
1: Now you will.
7: Just take it easy, lady.
8: Hey, what's going on?
7: Otis.
8: Yeah?
7: Go out and start walking around the block.
8: Huh?
7: You hear me? Go on.
8: Okay, but I don't get it. What do you want me to walk around the block for?
7: I want you to get used to it, because that's what you're going to be doing for the rest of your time on the force.
8: Oh.
7: In Flatbush.
8: Flatbush?
7: Yes.
8: No.

0: Mr. Diamond. Thanks for the dinner invitation, but where are we going?
1: Well, I'm going to introduce you to my gal. She's a redhead, Jeff, so no cracks about my office research.
0: Oh, sure. But don't you think you should have called her first? How do you know she's got enough dinner?
1: Jeff, this girl's got more steaks in her deep freezer than a bullfight arena sees in a year. Here we are.
2: Yes? Oh, good evening, Mr. Diamond.
1: Good evening, Francis. This is Jeff, Francis. He's going to have dinner with us.
0: Hi.
2: Oh, hi. Come right in. Miss Asher's in the study, Mr. Diamond.
1: Thank you, Francis.
2: Mr. Diamond.
1: Yes?
2: You know the various items that you've left with me for safekeeping?
1: Look, Francis, I promise I'll get them out of hock as soon as I get a paying client.
2: Oh, no, no, it's not that, sir. I didn't really want to hold them as security in the first place. But as long as you insisted in such a fine collection, I'd like to show them to, well, to my girl, sir.
1: Why, sure, Francis. I didn't know you had a girl.
2: Oh, yes, sir. She's the upstairs maid in the apartment below us.
1: Oh.
2: I'm afraid I told her a wee fib to get acquainted, as it were. She thinks I'm an undercover agent, and I'm afraid I'm going to have to prove it.
1: Well, my gun and the badge should do the trick. And if it doesn't work, just get under a cover.
2: Oh, by George, that was a real... Yes, sir. Good evening, sir.
1: Come on, Jeff. We're not appreciated.
3: Rick. Oh, hello.
0: Hello.
1: Helen, this is Jeff, the boy who's helping me send Dad Foster and company back to prison. Jeff, this is Helen Asher.
0: Yes, sir.
3: Well, thank you, Jeff.
1: They had him locked up in the closet for a couple of hours, and he looked kind of hungry when he got him out. How about it, honey? You think you can grind up another cow?
3: Oh, well...

0: There's plenty for Jeff and me, but you've got to make up for three things.
1: Three things?
0: Yes. First of all, you haven't called me in 2 days. Second, you're half hour late for dinner. And third, well, I'll tell you later.

0: just heard Richard Diamond, Private Detective, starring Dick Powell. Helen was played by Virginia Gregg, Lieutenant Levinson by Ed Begley. Also in our cast were Wilms Herbert, Tommy Bernard, Sammy Hill, Lou Krugman, and Polly Bear. Music was under the direction of Frank Worth. Richard Diamond is written by Blake Edwards and directed by Richard Sandville. Dick Powell soon will be seen in the screen version of the best-selling novel, Mrs. Mike. Now, this is Eddie King inviting you to be with us again at the same time next week when we will again bring you Dick Powell as Richard Diamond, Private Detective.
1: Newspaper Boy, an episode of Richard Diamond, Private Detective from October 15th of 1949. The film being promoted at the end there, Mrs. Mike, not only starred Dick Powell, but also Evelyn Keyes, Nan Boardman, Angela Clark, and Will Wright. Mrs. Mike was adapted for radio a couple of times, for Lux Radio Theater and the Screen Director's Playhouse. I'm Greg Bell, and moving on, because up next on When Radio Was, it's our weekly visit with Chandu the Magician. We'll be right back.
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0: gentlemen, the makers of White King granulated soap present for your enjoyment Chandu the Magician. In gypsy dress, Princess Naji has secretly entered Matabania for a conference with Frank Chandler. But when she learns from Dorothy that the malevolent dwarf Arenye is in the castle, she insists on speaking to him at once, unknown to Chandler. Over Dorothy's protests, Naji enters the locked room. Suddenly, fire breaks out on the lower floor. Almost instantly, the old woodwork is blazing furiously. Hurrying the regents outside, Chandler discovers where Naji is. Flames are racing up the stairway behind him as he opens the door. He lowers Naji from the window, and below, the family looks up, terrified and helpless, as the upper floors collapse with a crash. Chandu, the magician.
1: Come on, Mom. You can't just stand here in the snow.
2: Oh, I'm not cold, Bob.
3: Mother, do you really think Uncle Frank... I mean, he didn't.
2: Darling, of course he didn't get out.
3: Oh, but Mother...
2: You saw him there in the window? The floor must have given away.
1: If he hadn't taken time to get that little shrimp Arenye out, he could have made it himself. Well, let's go, Mom.
2: Oh, not yet, Bob. I can't think what to do.
3: I just know he can't be in there.
1: You're only making it worse for Mom, Beth.
3: Oh, no, I'm not, Bob. Mother, I bet this is what the yogi meant.
2: Meant by what, Betty?
3: Well, you know, about not being deceived by the appearance of death. Let's go around to the front and see if he can.
2: Oh, Betty. Those messages from the yogi were for Uncle Frank, not for us.
3: They might not have been.
1: Look, Mom, you can't do any good here. Let me take you to Mr. Mason. Well, that's what Uncle Frank would say, I bet.
2: Well, oh, I suppose you may as well. I'll have to send a telegram to your father.
1: You'd think the fire department could have got up here before the whole place caved in.
3: Oh, I bet there's no such thing as a fire department.
1: Yeah.
3: And I bet somehow or other Uncle Frank got out anyway.
1: Don't keep saying that, will you?
3: I will, too. I just don't believe that he... Well, listen, Mother. There's a carriage coming up the hill.
1: I wonder if it's Mr. Mason. I bet you can see this fire for 50 miles. Come on, Mom. You can ride down to the consulate.
4: That's a good idea, Doc.
3: Huh? Uncle Frank! Oh, Frank!
1: My God.
3: I told you he'd get out.
1: My golly, I sure didn't think you'd make it. How'd you do it?
3: By magic, didn't you, Uncle Frank?
4: Well, there was no other way. Where's Naji?
5: Naji? I forgot all about her. I'll go and see.
4: Well, where did you leave her?
1: Around here in the back where we were standing.
6: Mr. Chandler.
4: No, Mr. Mason.
6: Thank heaven you're all here. When I saw the plane...
4: Just a minute, there's still someone missing.
6: Good Lord. Still in there? Who?
4: No, she was outside, but... Well, perhaps I'd better tell you about her now. Mason, it looks as though I'll have to impose on you to a certain extent.
6: My dear fellow, all of you must come down and stay with me at the consulate, of course.
4: Well, thank you, but the rest of us can go to a hotel.
6: Nonsense, I won't hear of it.
4: And the point is, this lady's in the country, well, illegally.
6: Mr. Chandler, I'm surprised you take such a risk.
4: She took the risk herself. I had no idea she was coming. And I certainly thought she could leave without being discovered.
6: Women seem to think restrictions are made to be outwitted. How did she pass the border inspection?
4: She came through the mountains.
6: Alone?
4: No, but...
6: how could she possibly...
4: I'd rather not explain, except to say that she didn't come here because of a feminine whim. She is working with me, and she had information she didn't wish to trust the mails.
6: I see. Well, it's risky business, but I'll do what I can.
4: Thank you. Can you trust your servants not to tell anyone?
6: Oh, certainly. They've been with me for years. Mr. Chandler, did you save anything from the fire?
4: Not a thing. 5 minutes after it broke through from the cellars, it was too late.
3: We found Naji, Uncle Frank. See? He's all right.
4: Good. We're going down to Lobova now.
7: We'll get in the carriage, then. Naji?
6: Please do, Mrs. Regent. Why do you think the fire started in the cellars, Mr. Chandler?
4: It must have been running along those heavy beams under the floors for more than an hour. It was deliberately set.
6: No. You know who did it?
4: Yes. And I wonder what became of him.
6: Of whom?
4: Bob! What happened to Aurigny?
1: Gosh, I don't know, Uncle Frank. I couldn't hold on to him.
6: Who was it?
4: A particularly vicious little dwarf. He'd just confessed to me that he'd shot the king.
6: Are you serious? And he got away?
4: Yes, because of the fire. Well, there's no reason to wait here any longer. It'll just have to burn itself out.
6: Fortunately, there are no other buildings up here.
4: Yes. I'm wondering how Dimitri will take the news.
6: Surely you don't think he was responsible for it?
4: I'm not too sure. I've found certain things in the castle that might have been quite embarrassing to Dimitri. Well, shall we go?
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2: A gentleman to see you, sir.
3: Well, you know better than to announce a visitor without giving me his name.
2: You refuse
4: enough of this.
3: Roxor, if I had known.
4: Dmitri, have you nothing better to do than sit here in Messo's library pretending to be a strong man?
3: Messo's left his files in disorder, Roxor.
4: Files? The whole country's in disorder. I was not even questioned at the frontier.
3: An error for which the border guard will be shot.
4: And how many other men do you suppose have entered as I did, unquestioned?
3: Metzos has been dead only one day.
4: I did not come here to listen to your excuses.
3: Oh, please, take this chair, Roxor. You are still far from well.
4: Do not regard the stories of my illness too seriously. It suits me very well that the newspaper should print them. According to them, I am at the door of death.
3: You do not look well, Roxor.
4: Enough! Now, what have you done with Chandler?
3: It goes well, Roxor. Raymond.
4: You are lying, Dmitri. When first I sent you here, you were filled with certainty. What is wrong now?
3: These things require time.
4: You have had time.
3: Did you not see the flames as you came from the station? The castle is burned.
4: Are you trying to tell me Chandler is dead? I do not believe it.
3: Oh, no, monsieur. I am only saying that with the underground temple destroyed, it will be much more difficult to proceed.
4: Weeks ago, you reported that you had invoked the blackest of all the ancient curses upon Chandler, upon his whole family, even Regent.
3: It is true.
4: Then you are no sorcerer. By the ruin of the world, Chandler cannot be the only man alive to perform these tricks.
3: They are not tricks, Roxor.
4: You were to separate the family Regent. You were to send the boy to me to work against Chandler. One by one, they were to become what you call lost ones. Well,
3: it is unfortunate. I do not like to have to say this, but you cannot understand these things.
4: If I understood them, I would have no need of you.
3: You must permit me to proceed in my own way.
4: You have attempted this sorcery and you have failed.
3: You know I do not fail. The boy in Paris, Comte Stéphane, Mademoiselle Roger.
4: We speak of Chandler.
3: Roxor. Permit me. Little brandy, here. You should not excite yourself. It is not poison. I will drink with you. A votre santé.
4: I will not be put off, Dmitri. Your sorcery has failed. Confess it.
3: Roxor, I am more than a sorcerer, much more. I can accomplish more than Metzos dare to dream of. He was a clod, a simple soldier who never should have laid aside his rifle.
4: This is your confession. You have failed.
3: Only with the boy, young Regent.
4: You fool!
3: Chandler discovered my plan before I was prepared. Ah, that is nothing, Roxor, this thing.
4: You will leave for Paris tonight.
3: Roxor, you are not thinking.
4: I will not tolerate failure.
3: If I go, who's to keep order here? The peasants are ready to revolt since the dwarf shot Pavel Karowitz. They are prepared to restore the throne. His son Nicholas has become an idol overnight.
4: I will dispose of Nicholas. Dmitri, you will go.
3: Monsieur Roxor, your long illness has dulled your wits. You cannot afford to be seen here.
4: No.
3: Chandler knows you. He will know why you have come. He will report to his government.
4: Nonsense. As far as the world is concerned, I have come to pay my last respects to my friend Metzl. Enough! I've seen men like you before. The embassies are filled with them, trying to gain power only by scheming.
3: This? From you, Roxor?
4: I tell you, the fist is the weapon. The iron fist! I have finished with you, Dmitri.
3: Impossible.
4: Where are the Regent notes? Aranya has brought them?
3: They will be in my hands tonight.
4: Good. At least you have accomplished so much. When they were not in the Paris laboratory, I was sure Chandler had them.
3: It must be so.
4: But I warn you, Dmitri. If you fail in this, you will die in agony. There is a chemical of my own devising.
3: Roxor, I do not like to be threatened.
4: Threatened? One word from me to London and you would be hanged.
3: No.
4: You imbecile? You will bring me those notes, and then you will go. I will deal myself with Chandler. Chandu, the magician.

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1: From November 29th, 1948. We'll have another installment at the same time and day on your local radio station next week. I'm Greg Bell, and earlier we presented an offering of Richard Diamond Private Detective starring Dick Powell. That was written and directed by Blake Edwards. My question this time about that film legend. In addition to his success as the writer and or director of the following films, Breakfast at Tiffany's, Days of Wine and Roses, and the Peter Sellers-led Pink Panther movies, he directed his wife Julie Andrews in a number of comedies. Well, can you name the 1983 musical comedy motion picture that earned Andrews her third Academy Award acting nomination? It co-starred Robert Preston, James Garner, and Leslie Ann Warren. I'll name it and then wrap up When Radio Was right after this.
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1: 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Before the break, I posed the following question. Name the 1983 musical comedy motion picture written and directed by Blake Edwards and starring his wife Julie Andrews, alongside Robert Preston, James Garner, and Leslie Ann Warren. The answer is Victor, Victoria. I'm Greg Bell, and we're done this time around, but hey, visit the website, whenradiowas.com. And until next time, I bid you farewell.
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16: NBC News. I'm Dave Packer. Tensions in the Middle East escalating this weekend. The U.S. State Department advising Americans to seriously reconsider travel in the Middle East, citing Houthi hostilities in Saudi Arabia. Now, earlier Saturday, Saudi Arabia confirming Houthis tried to attack Riyadh with a ballistic missile that it says was intercepted. A new U.S. security deal with Greenland announced by President Trump is expected to be finalized at the upcoming U.N. General Assembly. ABC's Lama Hassan in London.
17: The State Department says the deal would remain in effect even if Greenland becomes a fully independent country. Following the announcement, the government of Greenland and the Danish Prime Minister issued a joint statement saying the nations expect to sign a measure next week that strengthens security in the Arctic and the North Atlantic region.
16: Health officials warn of a possible exposure to measles at children's hospitals in Philadelphia and Pittsburgh. In Philadelphia, officials say possibly exposed infants are being offered preventative antibody treatment. This is ABC News. Reporters for three major news organizations say they were denied access to the White House Saturday. A day earlier, President Trump said the media outlets were banned because he doesn't like their coverage. ABC's Stephen Portnoy in Washington.
18: For nearly five decades, federal courts have held that under the First Amendment, the White House cannot strip access to the complex by correspondents based on the content of their reporting. And last year, a federal judge ruled against Trump's efforts to ban the Associated Press from the small contingent of pool reporters who cover him in the Oval Office or in Air Force One. Now, a divided appeals court panel later put much of that ruling on hold, saying that Trump could continue to exclude certain reporters from what it deemed restricted presidential spaces, like the Oval Office, Air Force One, but not from the briefing room or from other areas of the White House when they're open to the entire press corps.
16: CNN, MS Now, and Politico all issued statements standing by their reporters condemning the president's move and vowing to fight it. I'm Dave Packer. ABC News.
19: I'm Maria Aquina. Our top story. Few details are known about a quadruple shooting that left one person dead and three others injured in East St. Louis, according to Illinois State Police. This happened late Friday afternoon, either in or by a nightclub in the 6800 block of State Street. The Belleville News Democrat reports ISP declined to release any other information. KMOX contacted the East St. Louis police, but our calls were not answered. A man has died after a late-night shooting this weekend.
20: Homicide investigators say the man was found in a North St. Louis alley overnight Friday. Metro Police responded to the initial call to the 5900 block of Era for a person down. That was at around 12:30 a.m., just after midnight. When officers arrived, they found the man suffering from multiple gunshot wounds. Police say the man was unconscious, not breathing, and died at the scene of the incident. As of Saturday morning, little additional information is available, and the victim has not been identified. A homicide investigation is ongoing. Ivy Lyons, KMOX News.
19: A Missouri State Highway Patrol trooper and another person have been injured following an accident in Sullivan, Missouri. This happened at Hawthorne Drive and Elmont Road this afternoon in the area of Missouri 185. The conditions of the trooper and the other injured driver of the car involved have not been released as yet. Well, several ambulances had to be called in after reports of several people becoming ill during the Sullivan Marching Band Festival. With real field temperatures around 100 degrees, Sullivan Fire issued a mass casualty alert so hospitals would be ready to take in patients. So far, the extent of the illnesses have not been updated. But while the 54th Great Forest Park balloon race went off without any problems, some of the balloons took a detour through parts of North and West St. Louis. One of the balloons struck a tree at Euclid and Leduc, and at least two more landed in other areas of North City. There were no reports of injuries. From the Saliga Heating and Cooling Weather Desk. Overnight, partly cloudy conditions with lows of 75 degrees. We do have a chance of rain on Sunday with some storms, a high of 94. Sunday night, thunderstorms are likely, lows of 69 degrees. But then Monday, a chance of storms, a lot cooler, 81 degrees for the high. Then Monday night, thunderstorms.

0: Storms possible. Lows of 63 degrees for Tuesday. We'll see cloudy conditions and an afternoon high of only 73 degrees. Tuesday night, it's the first night of fall. It comes in at 7:05. For Wednesday, a sunny day. Afternoon high 74. Wednesday night, partly cloudy with the low right around 57 degrees. And then partly sunny day on Thursday. A high of 76. Overnight lows of 61 degrees. Now, we do have a slight chance of rain Thursday night. And then for Friday, showers are possible with a high of 79. I'm Maria Aquino, KMOX News.
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3: Voice of Missouri, the State Historical Society of Missouri, is planning its History on Elm series in Columbia. Beth Pike says the free monthly noontime lectures will focus on Mark Twain, the Battle of St. Louis, Osage culture, and Route 66. Our Sue Danielson has more.
4: We're going on our fourth year with this full season of History on Elm, which is really our signature noon program held the second Tuesday of the month at the State Historical Society of Missouri, and that is here in Columbia, Missouri at our headquarters. The program has often featured a variety of historians, of artists, authors, anyone that can contribute to the knowledge of Missouri history. And so we've had quite a few different guests on the program. And this fall, again, is kind of a potpourri of sorts. We're going to start off with Megan Rapp. She is the director of the Mark Twain Boyhood Home and Museum, which is in Hannibal, Missouri. And so for those of us here in Missouri, we may not actually know that this is the 150th anniversary of when Tom Sawyer, The Adventures of Tom Sawyer, was published. And so we thought it'd be a great opportunity to bring her in and talk a little bit about the legacy of Mark Twain's. It really wasn't his best-selling work during his lifetime, but it certainly has been one of his more popular ones and beloved novels that still endures today. So we're going to talk a little bit about that legacy and Twain's legacy and what all is happening with the museum there in Hannibal as well. So that is Tuesday, September 8th at noon. And that will be followed by, with the 250th anniversary this year of our country, we wanted to bring in some more speakers that will address it. So we are bringing in an author and a practicing attorney, Stephen Kling of St. Louis, who is the expert on the Battle of St. Louis during the American Revolutionary War. In fact, he recently this year helped Louisiana with their own exhibition on the Battle of St. Louis. And so he is somebody that has written several books and authored papers and have been speaking around the state a bit this year. And so we're really excited to bring him in. And he's going to talk about kind of a little known battle that really did make a big impact on Western expansion. And when we look back at it, you know, it was the Revolutionary War, we think, is often was fought in the East. But it was also fought along the Mississippi River, and it was because that played such a pivotal role in shaping the future of the West with the Mississippi River and who was going to control all of that. It really was a very major battle that we see as far as broadening the campaign to drive American and Spanish forces from both sides of the Mississippi River. So that attack, however, failed, and it did help preserve the American and Spanish control of the Mississippi Valley. And it certainly influenced the nation's eventual Western expansion. So that's kind of an important talk that we feel that people will really find interesting here in Missouri. Then on November, we will have an Osage artist, Norman Ankers. His work is going to be on display in our art gallery at the State Historical Society of Missouri. And we really see the work that he has done and other artists, Osage artists, as a bridge between our history, our cultural practices, and just the forced removal from Missouri and Arkansas, which happened in the early 1820s. And, of course, many of them settled in the Oklahoma reservation and the Osage reservation there. So November is known as Native American Month, and so we look forward to having this exhibit in time for that month as well to showcase the work of Ankers and some other artists. And that's going to be on display in the William Guitar Little Missouri Gallery of Art, which is inside the State Historical Society of Missouri headquarters. And then finally, we're going to finish up Tuesday, December 8th at noon with Spencer Station, 100 Years in the Making. And maybe a lot of your listeners may realize this is the centennial of the Route 66 road. And with that, we've been doing a lot of effort to celebrate Missouri's portion of the famous highway. So we are bringing in Ed Klein, who is going to talk about how he's been able to restore this little historic town. It's got a gas station, a little barber shop, a cafe. All of this has just kind of gone to the wayside, but he has painstakingly restored it, him and his family, back to its glory. And it's just it's wonderful to go back and step in time and see what this one place was. It's over in southwest Missouri, just west, maybe about a half hour west of Springfield is where you will find Spencer Station. And while we were there, we found people who were visiting from, let's see, they were from the Netherlands, they were from Italy, Canada, France. We were just in that one spot. So we know it's getting a lot of world attention because of the restoration work he's been doing. So we have a lot of people who are very interested in how preservation work is being done in the state. So we think that will be a nice way to kind of cap the end of our year.
5: 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I'm Sue Danielson. Search Show Me Today wherever you get your podcasts. Beth Pike is the communications director for the State Historical Society of Missouri, which is announcing its lineup for its Elm series. Is advanced registration required?
4: We always welcome the public to come and join us if they're in Columbia. These are at our headquarters in person, so it is free to attend. We usually have at least 100 people who come join us, and sometimes it's a packed house with several hundred, but we do invite the public to come in. We're on the right there on the north edge of the University of Missouri campus, so it's a great place to not only take in a program on Missouri history. We have a wonderful art gallery that's open to the public and free, and so it's something else people can visit, along with our research center, and we usually have some corridor exhibits in our building, a really our headquarter building itself. The noon hour seems to be a real sweet spot because people can take a little break from their lunch where they're working and walk over if they're on campus or in the downtown area. We have a lot of people who are retired. We always invite even those parents who are staying at home because sometimes there's programs that the kids might be interested in listening to as well. So we try to make the program less academic but more just for the public, for anybody who can kind of enjoy and learn something about history. You don't have to be an academic to take all this program in.
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4: We certainly have a robust website that offers a lot of our on-demand programs, and many of the programs that we show at the History on Elm, because of popularity and people wanting to, who could not attend, were far away at a distance, we often turn a lot of those into webinars. So we invite the guests back and have it as a webinar. Not all of them, but we do quite a bit. But each month we're always offering webinars through the State Historical Society of Missouri. Our executive director, Joel, just did one on Beatlemania in the Ozarks, because the Fab Four spent 4 days of their 1964 tour there in southern Missouri, just taking a break from it all. And so that was a real fun program. We had about 100 people join us. 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And there's a tab at the top that says On Demand, Videos On Demand, and that's where you can find all of it. Plus, our website offers the Missouri Encyclopedia, Historic Missourian. So there's a lot of material there. If you are researching any newspapers, you can access our online newspapers that way, or historic newspapers that we have. We were founded by the Missouri Press Association in 1898, and as a place to store newspapers of the day. We wanted to preserve that first draft of history. And that's what we started at. And then, of course, we expanded into photographs, to manuscripts, to art collections, music collections. So all of that came really from just the State Historical Society starting out as a repository for the state's newspapers. And we have the largest collection of state's newspapers anywhere else, I would say, just from the fact we've been collecting all these since 1898. So that is also something people can access online as well, or they can come in and to our library as well to research the collections and the papers that are not online.
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4: For History on Elm, it's free and there's no reservation. 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But there is no RSVP. Just come if you're able to do that. And that's the second Tuesday of the month, from September all the way through June. We do take off the months of July and August when people are traveling and busy with their summer plans. But we will have programming each the second Tuesday of the month from September through June.
5: That was Beth Pike of the Missouri State Historical Society. This is Show Me Today.
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3: Welcome back to Show Me Today, the voice of Missouri, a timely topic with the busy football weekend we had, and of course the Chiefs kicking off the season tonight. If you follow sports betting, July numbers in Missouri, wagering was down, but sportsbook revenue actually increased. And to make sense of those trends and what this football season could mean for Missouri bettors, Matt Pilger talks with Thomas Leary. He's the senior editor for RotoWire.
16: It's a typical normal summer slowdown that we saw in Missouri in July. With June, obviously, you know, I know Missouri sports fans know, but you have the Stanley Cup finals, you had the NBA finals, you also had a good amount of World Cup matches. So it's just a bit more of a fuller, kind of more encompassing sports slate in June. July does tend to be a bit of a slower month for most states. There's obviously MLB going on, but of course you get the All-Star break in there as well as fewer World Cup matches. So I don't think, you know, we're seeing anything too out of the ordinary in Missouri for July. Obviously, it's the first July of Missouri sports betting, so it's kind of one of one. But I think something that was also interesting is when you look at the handle for July, yes, it was down, but also bettors in Missouri, to their credit, simply won a larger share of their wagers in June. Operators paid out about $234 million in winnings in June, which is about 90% of handle, versus about $217 million in July, which is about 88% of handle. So credit to Missouri sports bettors. They won a bit in June, and then July was a little bit rougher as well.
17: Yeah, we should mention in July they still wagered $246.8 million. So that's still a pretty big number. And, you know, despite that slowdown, sports books actually generated more than $21 million in taxable revenue. You know, how does all of that happen, even with the fewer dollars that were wagered in July?
16: Yeah, so a little bit of it is free play deductions, Matt. June carried about a little over $9 million in free play promotional deductions versus only a little bit less than $6 million in July, which also reduced June's taxable revenue relative to handle. So it does get a little bit complicated when you look at all these numbers in the charts. But also something worth noting is that both DraftKings and FanDuel mobile betting, the two largest books in Missouri, they were both carrying thin or negative AGR into June from prior month adjustments. So both rebounded to strong positive AGR in July, which by itself accounts for most of the statewide jump as well.
17: Sure. Now, I know you had mentioned FIFA World Cup was going on. Did Missouri see some increased betting in FIFA World Cup? Do you have any kind of numbers on how FIFA betting went, if you will, in the state of Missouri?
16: Gosh, Matt, I'm sorry. I'll have to follow up with you on that for the FIFA breakdown. But I do think it's a natural assumption to make that certainly helped July numbers, even though they were lean. But outside of MLB and with the lack of NFL college future bets that we saw, I would say that FIFA definitely made up a good percentage of July wagering, but I would have to get back to you with actual figures if that's okay.
17: Yeah, absolutely. College football is underway, and the NFL season is getting ready to start. How much of a boost do sports books typically see there?
16: You know, I think this is what's going to be huge for Missouri in the coming months, Matt, and it's obviously an open secret, but football, especially obviously NFL and NCAA, with all due respect to maybe the CFL bettors out there, but football is the single biggest driver of handle nationally in literally every legal market. States typically see handle multiply several times over the summer baseline months into September from September to January. So right now, it's fair to say football is still just a rounding error in the July, June Missouri sports numbers. It's making up roughly a quarter of 1% of the Missouri numbers right now. That's about to change in a huge way. You know, it's obviously you have the Chiefs will be of specific interest in Missouri, but really just the NFL as a whole. I would expect these numbers to significantly jump over the coming months. So football will be a huge boon to the sports betting market.
17: You're listening to Show Me Today, the voice of Missouri. You can download us wherever you get your favorite podcast. Our guest today is Thomas Leary. He's the senior editor of RotoWire. And we're talking a little bit about Missouri's sports betting numbers. Slow July, but expected to pick up with college football. Kind of looking at Missouri's numbers since legalization, do they suggest that the market is meeting expectations, exceeding expectations, or maybe still finding its footing, if you will?
16: You know, Matt, I would say meeting expectations, and I look forward to having a full calendar year of college and NFL betting numbers to look back on. You know, something that I think worked a little bit against Missouri as a market was they weren't late to legalize sports betting, but they also weren't among the initial wave of states, including surrounding ones like Kansas. That can affect things with people, you know, having access to sports betting if they cross state lines within a reasonable drive. You know, Missouri launched last December, so they're far from what I would call a mature market without 12 months of data. But I do think, you know, to your point, a total handle of $247 million in July is nothing to sneeze at. I think there's a healthy appetite in Missouri, and I think with Eli Drinkwitz, Andy Reid getting back to work here, having a full season of that coming up for the next 5-6 months, I think we'll have a much clearer snapshot of Missouri, say, by February of next year. It's just a little hard to weigh in after maybe 7-8 months of still a relatively new market in the space.
17: Yeah, absolutely. Any trends in Missouri betting behavior that kind of stand out compared to other states that have recently legalized sports betting?
16: You know, I think Missouri follows the trend we're seeing of a couple true big boy operators and a few others that are still trying to, you know, wedge themselves into the marketplace. DraftKings, FanDuel, BetMGM, they do well in Missouri so far over the first 7-8 months of live betting. I think that's very comparable for almost every other state that we operate and crunch numbers for. DraftKings, FanDuel, BetMGM, they really have their finger on the pulse of incoming sports bettors and mature sports bettors. Sports books like Bet365, Circa, Penn Sports, Fanatics, you know, they're trying to get in on that market and get more of a market share. But I do think after 7-8 months, you know, the more casual sports bettors, they'll sign up for a few books at launch. They'll get promotional activities. They'll do odds comparisons across different apps. Once you're live for 6, 7, 8 months, a lot of the more casual bettors do tend to stick with one or two of the sports books. It looks like Missouri is similar to other states in that so far that's tending to be a DraftKings, a BetMGM, a FanDuel. So that's kind of following the trends that we see in other markets. But there is still opportunity for sports books like Bet365, Fanatics to get in there as well.
17: Very, very interesting. We appreciate your analysis, and hopefully we can come back and talk to you after college football and the NFL and kind of see where we're at then.
16: I would love to, Matt. I think the numbers are only going to get bigger. So appreciate Missouri's interest and rooting for the bettors out there.
17: He is Thomas Leary, the senior editor of RotoWire. I'm Matt Bilger, and this is Show Me Today.
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2: Voice of Missouri, I'm Bill Pollack. The Eads Bridge is one of the most recognizable landmarks in St. Louis, but the story behind the bridge starts long before construction began. Missouri Life magazine writer Chuck Lyons tells the story of James Eads and the bridge that still carries his name, and it first appeared in the June issue of Missouri Life magazine, and it's on MissouriLife.com. And Chuck joins us now. Chuck, welcome. Thank you for joining us. James Eads had quite a story. What was it about his early life on the Mississippi that helped shape the engineer he would become?
3: He had a real hired scrabble background. He was out selling apples on the street to support his family when he was, you know, a teenager, a pre-teenager. But he got involved with the river early. He worked on boats. He traveled the river, and it just became part of his life. And that's expertise is kind of what led to the building of the bridge.
2: Yeah, he essentially self-taught himself in engineering. Is that right?
3: Yeah, well, there's a story goes that he was employed by someone in St. Louis, and he used this man's library to study up, and yes, self-educated himself.
2: Yeah. Now, before he worked on the bridge, he was instrumental during the Civil War. Can you talk about how he put his engineering skills to work there?
3: He was involved with the ironclad boats that paid a big card in Vicksburg and were used throughout the war, especially on the river.
2: Yeah, yeah. I mean, those were significant boats for the war on the Mississippi, wasn't it?
3: Well, it was a new idea, and the fact of an iron boat, you know, people said it wouldn't float, but obviously it did.
2: Chuck Lyons is with us from Missouri Life magazine. He wrote a story about the life of James Eads and the bridge that he built that still carries many people over back and forth between St. Louis and Illinois. So after the war, St. Louis needed a bridge across the Mississippi. How does he come into the mix, and how does his story work into St. Louis's history?
3: Well, the way I understand it, St. Louis and Chicago were kind of rivals, and the question was who was going to be the first to connect the east and the west, east of the river and the west of the river. And St. Louis decided to build a bridge, and a number of people spoke up, and Eads was selected to do it because of his background on the river and because, I guess, people had confidence in him. I'll tell you a story. We're getting out of sync in time here, but after he built the bridge, he hired a circus elephant to walk across it as a demonstration of the stability of the bridge. So he was kind of a showman, too, and it was to his advantage. Yeah. So he was picked through the bridge, and he did it.
2: Yeah. So Eads was selected as the chief engineer for the bridge. But this was his first bridge. He'd never done anything like this before.

0: I don't think he had, and I also don't think there'd been a bridge built with as big an arch as he used. And it hadn't, there had been no bridge built with the steel the way he used it. They'd built iron bridges before that. So, yes, you're right.
1: Yeah.
0: He had never built a bridge before, but he seemed to manage okay.
1: Yeah. And you talk about James Eads being a bit of a showman. Do you think that that came into play? Because, I mean, why would people get behind him and believe that he was the right man for the job?
0: I think he by doing all these things, he also gave himself publicity, and he got his name around, and people knew him, and people knew what he could do and knew what he had done. And he got the job.
1: What makes the Eads Bridge such an important piece of St. Louis and Missouri history? It's been standing for more than 150 years.
0: Well, as we say, it connected, as I did say, it connected the East and the West. And it made, you know, before that, if you wanted to send a truckload of potatoes from Philadelphia to Kansas City, you would take them as far as St. Louis, load them on the ferries, carry them across the river, load them on a train again, and go to Kansas City. And the bridge did away with that. The bridge allowed people to ship whatever they wanted to ship from the East Coast into the West. That was new.
1: Chuck Lyons joining us here on Show Me Today. He writes for Missouri Life magazine, MissouriLife.com, and his story on James Eads and the bridge that he built across the Mississippi, and before that was building iron ships for the Civil War. After he builds the bridge, what happens to James Eads?
0: He just kept on doing what he was doing. He went down to New Orleans and worked on the entryway to New Orleans. Apparently, when the Mississippi empties into the Gulf, it carries a lot of dirt with it, a lot of soil with it. And there's a continual problem, or there was a continual problem, with sandbanks being built up and blocking the entrance to the river. And he somehow did away from that, and I'm not sure the technology of it, but he created a permanent entryway. Big deal. That's a big deal.
1: Yeah.
0: Before you jump, I want to tell you something else.
1: Yeah.
0: Before you jump off, and it says in the article, the bridge was not only useful, the bridge was not only new, it was not only groundbreaking, as they say, but it was beautiful. And Walt Whitman, the poet, was in St. Louis after the bridge had been built, and he spent a lot of time walking around, and he looked at the bridge often, and he wrote, I'm going to read you a quote here, "I have haunted the river every night lately where I could get a look at the bridge by moonlight. It is indeed a structure of perfection and beauty unsurpassable, and I never tire of it." Beauty unsurpassable.
1: Yeah.
0: Chuck, it's touching.
1: It is. Yeah. And I was going to ask you this as you're reading that quote. What is it about bridges that not just draw, I mean, it draws a lot of us in by the beauty and the structure and the, what do you think that is about bridges?
0: Interesting question. Well, they bridge, for one thing. They're a verb as well as a noun, and they bring us together. They unite, perhaps. They encourage us to mingle. There is something there. You're close to something, but I can't put my finger on it better than that, Bill.
1: Yeah, no, that's a good explanation. So as you were researching Eads and the bridge for this story, Missouri Life magazine, was there one thing that surprised you most about either the man or what he accomplished?
0: I'm very impressed by his background. I told you about the story about him selling apples on the street when he was 12 or 13 years old. And he was one of those guys who kind of believed in himself right from the beginning. And he moved forward, and he did what he thought he could do. And he did it. He was self-motivated, certainly, but more than that, he was some kind of a genius in a way.
1: Yeah. I don't know if you'll be able to answer this, Chuck, because I'm trying to think of a modern-day comparison, but what would you equate to today of somebody back then building a bridge with no experience, really? A self-taught engineer building a bridge.
0: Without thinking about that, when you asked the question, a name, Elon Musk, popped up in my head. Mm. So maybe that would be my answer.
1: Yeah.
0: He has broken ground. Musk has done things other people haven't done. He's spread out the envelope, you know?
1: Yeah. And maybe the only advantage that Elon had was he had the money and the backing behind it. James,
0: that sure helps.
1: Yeah, James kind of did this all on his own from selling apples. What a fascinating story. Yeah, Missouri Life magazine, the June issue, MissouriLife.com, the life and the achievements of James Eads. Great research and a great story. Chuck Lyons, thank you for joining us.
0: Oh, thank you for having me.
1: This is Show Me Today, the voice of Missouri.
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1: Thanks for listening to Show Me Today, a backyard discovery that may be one in hundreds of millions to lay eyes on. That's exactly what Heather Hardy found in her own backyard, a white and black monarch butterfly. Cameron Connor talks to Heather about the discovery, and Tad Yankowski, senior entomologist at the Sophia M. Sachs Butterfly House, about this rare find.
12: Heather, just to give people context, can we first start off by how you laid eyes on this thing and what exactly a certified monarch weigh station is?
13: Yeah, sure. So a certified monarch way station is an area of land that has a lot of native plants, as well as different varieties of milkweed to support the monarch population. So in my yard, I have two different varieties of milkweed. I have common milkweed and swamp milkweed, and I have over 20 just milkweed plants alone, and then just a lot of other native plants to support, you know, the pollinators. I was just outside counting monarch caterpillars in my backyard one morning because we have so many right now, and taking video for a speaker series that we're putting on with the city. I'm the chair of the Bridgeton Beautification Commission. So we're doing this native plant speaker series, and I've been sending reels of pollinators to the secretary, and I was just out recording and saw this butterfly I've never seen before, and immediately was like, this is weird. And my husband was like, oh my gosh, call the butterfly house. And I'm like, okay, and here we are.
12: Miraculous. And Tad Yankowski will bring you into the conversation, senior entomologist at the Sophia M. Sachs Butterfly House. Can you just kind of describe how necessary certified monarch way stations are to support the monarch butterfly population, and then how rare seeing a white and black monarch butterfly truly is?
14: Yeah, I think there's, you know, no coincidence or surprise that this butterfly was spotted at a monarch way station. These are areas set up specifically to help native butterflies, native pollinators, especially monarchs. If you want to help the monarch butterfly, we always tell people plant native wildflowers, plant native milkweeds, also plant things that are blooming in the fall that will attract these butterflies and give them food as they prepare for their migration to Mexico. And so when she said she saw this rare butterfly at a monarch way station, I was not at all surprised to hear that news. I was surprised, though, to hear that it was another black and white monarch. We had one spotted about 8 years ago in St. Charles County, and a butterfly observer that had been trained at the Butterfly House reached out to us then and said they found this surprising find in their backyard. We found that it was the first recorded black and white monarch in Missouri since 1908. Last year, there was a second one found in the Kansas City region, and Heather's black and white monarch is believed to be only the third confirmed sighting of one in almost 120 years.
13: That's crazy.
12: Crazy is right. What's crazy? We're talking about the white and black monarch butterfly that was spotted in Heather Hardy's backyard. She has a certified monarch way station. And we've also brought in Tad Yankowski, senior entomologist at the Sophia M. Sachs Butterfly House in St. Louis, to kind of describe how rare this truly is. Of course, this is still Show Me Today, the voice of Missouri. Search Show Me Today wherever you get your podcasts. I'm Cameron Connor. And Tad, I was reading up on the St. Louis NPR page about the article they posted that you participated in, and it seems like part of the reason why white and black isn't as common is because it doesn't do a great job of telling predators that this might not be the best thing to eat. You know, when we were all younger, whether we participated in scouts or watched numerous types of nature documentaries, they kind of give you an idea of if something's out in nature and it's very bright and colorful, it's probably not the best thing to eat. It could be venomous. All sorts of different conclusions of stay away or warning. But with the white and black ones, it's not really the case, or at least it doesn't give that off.
14: Well, the colors of the monarch are very much nature's warning colors, saying, hey, you know, leave me alone. I'm probably going to taste really bad. The orange and black in nature are warning colors. It's no coincidence that if you go on the highway and you see road work ahead, it's the same color pattern. Even in humans, it says warning. You need to be aware of this. And so if the black and white monarch lacks that orange pigment that warns predators, it absolutely will hurt its chances of surviving long enough to mate and pass on its genes. However, there's also a mix of genes that are happening to express this black and white color, and they are incredibly rare. So you have this color working against the monarch's ability to survive long term, but also the, you know, mix of genes that have to line up just right with these recessive traits for the butterfly to even be black and white. It's such a long shot that these butterflies are incredibly rare in the wild.
12: Heather, I'd love to bring you back into the conversation to talk more about your certified Monarch Way Station. Is this something that you always wanted to develop in your backyard? Was it something that you found inspiration through? How exactly did you realize you wanted to create one of these?
13: No. So I love plants. Like, I have so many plants. I'm a plant hoarder. Love them so much. So plants were really my thing. My youngest daughter loves insects, and she loves going to the butterfly house. So we would go there all the time, and I believe it was on a visit there that there's a native plant sale going on, probably by like Wild Ones, which I'm now a member of that also. But she loved butterflies. We bought milkweed and just grew from there. And then the more that I learned about, you know, how important these native species are in supporting pollinators, the more I decided to put into my yard work as far as like native species and creating a safe habitat for them to thrive in.
12: And Tad, from what I was reading in the NPR article, it seems as if Hawaii might be the place where you have the best chance to find one of these things. Is that right?
14: There's one island in the Hawaiian island chain where the monarch butterfly population likely went through a bottleneck many, many years ago, where only a few individual butterflies survived. But at least one, if not multiple, of those butterflies were carriers for this recessive gene that makes them black and white. So as a result, today, as many as 10% of the butterflies found on that island are black and white monarchs. So outside of that island, you can basically never expect to find one of these flying in the wild. But if you really want to see one, you can travel to that island in Hawaii, or maybe this fall, keep an eye out in Bridgeton.
12: How about we bring things back local to the North American migration that monarch butterflies go on down to Mexico? Tad, can you just kind of outline how miraculous of an experience this is for anyone that hasn't experienced kind of the story of the monarch butterfly before and what they go through to make this happen?
14: The monarch migration, you know, you can use any superlative to describe it. It's amazing. It's unique. It is, to me, mind-blowing that individual butterflies that emerged from their chrysalis in southern Canada may travel 3,000 miles all the way to central Mexico in the same tree-covered mountains that their ancestors left three or four generations prior. And they will overwinter for 3 to 6 months, basically refrigerated on the mountaintops in central Mexico. And then when spring comes, they begin their journey north. If they're lucky, they may make it as far north as St. Louis or other areas in Missouri. Most of them only make it to the Gulf Coast states. And then over the next 3 to 4 generations, they will expand north, looking for milkweed, looking for wildflowers to fuel them as they travel north, looking for milkweed to lay eggs on. And then they sort of recolonize North America before the fall comes again. Right about now, they're starting to head back south to Mexico.
12: And to put icing on the cake, Tad, at the Sophia M. Sachs Butterfly House, have you all ever had a white and black monarch butterfly on display that is live?
14: We have never had a live black and white monarch. We have actually a black and white monarch that's on display in our Small Wonders area. We have a Butterflies of the World display. And we actually, many years ago, were able to get one of the black and white monarchs from Hawaii, and it is actually on display, and you can see that if you visit us. You can check out the Butterflies of the World and maybe take a selfie with a black and white monarch that outside of that display, I doubt that I will ever see myself.
12: Well, Heather, thanks for putting up the good fight, creating one of these certified monarch way stations, and Tad, thanks for help describing all of this to us.
13: Yeah, thank you so much for having us.
14: Thanks for having me, and Heather, thanks for sharing it with me.
13: Yeah, thank you, Tad.
12: This is Show Me Today, the voice of Missouri.
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1: At halftime of the Mizzou-Troy game, U.S. Senator Eric Schmidt will honor the 1960s Tigers team that beat Navy in the Orange Bowl and went 11-0 after Kansas had to forfeit a win over Missouri.
37: Several people stop me and say, hey, thanks, my dad was on that team, or had an uncle on that team, or my uncle said he was at this game. And it's just the power of sports, you know, it can bring people together.
1: Schmidt got the Senate to pass a resolution recognizing the Tigers as national champions of that year.
37: We need to honor those folks who helped establish a great tradition.
1: Yeah, that's good. The NCAA still recognizes Minnesota and Ole Miss as co-national champs. Next week is Mizzou's first SEC game, and they'll be at Mississippi State. And they are trying to set a world record attempt by having the most people ringing cowbells simultaneously. Oh, that won't be annoying at all. I'm Bill Pollack. Thanks for listening.
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39: 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Today's program is Mac Wilberg with special guest conductor Andre Thomas, organist Brian Mathias, and the spoken word by

Newspaper columnist Jenkin Lloyd Jones once wrote, "Life is like an old-time rail journey. Delays, sidetracks, smoke, dust, cinders, and jolts, interspersed only occasionally by beautiful vistas and thrilling bursts of speed. The trick," he continued, "is to thank the Lord for letting you have the ride." Life, indeed, is full of unanticipated twists and turns, and rarely, if ever, goes according to plan. But as we learn to thank the Lord for the ride, even when it takes us to heights and depths we never imagined, we begin to recognize the beautiful vistas and the thrilling bursts of speed that bring joy to the journey. For each of us, there are seasons when the ride is anything but smooth. But this is the journey. In fact, a journey would hardly be a journey if it were a single uneventful ride from beginning to end. Growth, understanding, and experience often come from stops at the depot, repairs on the prairie, or even the need to back up and find the right track. But it's important to remember that sometimes what looks like a setback really may be a setup for something greater. As we look to God in our daily travels, we discover that He knows the track, the train, and the traveler. He knows our destination. And while He may not impose every setback we suffer, He is never surprised by them and can consecrate our experiences for our growth and good. Joseph of Egypt experienced such a setback. Betrayed by his brothers, he was sold into slavery and became a servant in Potiphar's house. He served faithfully, only to be falsely accused and sent to prison. Yet, even these setbacks were preparing him for something far greater. Eventually, Joseph was brought before Pharaoh to interpret the ruler's troubling dreams. Through the gift of God, he did so and was appointed second in command over all Egypt. 13 years had passed since Joseph was sold into slavery, and at least 9 more would pass before he fully understood where the journey had been leading. How beautiful that vista must have been when he realized that his position and influence would help save not only his family, but in fact all of Egypt, from famine. May we trust God through life setbacks, knowing, as the Apostle Paul testified, that all things work together for good to them that love God. Even when we struggle to see beyond the next bend, we can trust the one who knows where the journey leads.

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Until we meet again, may peace be with you this day and always.

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13: Of the top stories from the week gone by. 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
14: President Trump is hammering the Supreme Court for rejecting his bid to restrict mail-in voting for the midterm. Sagar Meghani, Washington.
15: President Trump downplaying any need to check the development of artificial intelligence.
16: Because whoever wins, AI wins.
15: I'm Julie Walker.
13: Mitch McConnell returns to Capitol Hill and votes for the first time since June.
14: A federal judge is ordering Washington's Kennedy Center to give 30 days notice before making any major physical changes to the building at Donahue, Washington.
17: Federal investigators are trying to get to the bottom of a deadly news helicopter crash in Los Angeles.
18: A lot of physical evidence.
17: I'm Jim Roop.
19: Who won and who made history at the Emmys? I'm Kevin Carr.
13: What a California researcher found sitting by the side of a river. All ahead on America This Week.

0: You're listening to America This Week. I'm John Trout. President Trump is lashing out at the Supreme Court for rejecting his push to limit mail-in voting, especially the three justices he nominated to the nation's highest court, after they voted 7-2 to reject his orders on mail-in voting for the midterm election, now less than 2 months away. Washington correspondent Sagar Meghani reports.
1: Are you concerned at all that voters may be confused about what their options actually are now to vote by mail? And what, if anything, will the DOJ do to kind of educate people on the fallout of this case now?
2: I haven't seen any suggestion or any information or heard from secretaries of state that's an issue. That's the response. I mean, listen, ballots are confusing in every election, the way they're distributed, the way they're talked about. That's something that the state and locals handle very well every single election cycle for one reason or another. So no, that doesn't concern me.
3: President Trump is hammering the Supreme Court for rejecting his bid to restrict mail-in voting for the midterms.
2: There's this constant pressure and this effort by the media and mostly by Democrats that somehow doing that is a bad thing. Everybody should want that. The Republicans and Democrats should want free and fair elections. So while the Supreme Court did what it did, we're not going to stop the work that we're doing.
3: On social media, the president says the radical left bullies the conservative majority court into making decisions that set back the country at least 100 years. Three of the justices are his appointees. All three voted against him. And the president seethed, writing, "They're not the people I interviewed."
2: He is very frustrated. And I wasn't at the interviews that he participated in during the last administration when he selected these folks to be on the Supreme Court. He has every right. And indeed, he should communicate his concerns with the Supreme Court whenever he has them. This isn't the first time that he's done it, and it won't be the last.
3: At a White House briefing, Attorney General Todd Blanche said the president should speak out when the high court upsets him.
2: He has every right.
3: Blanche says the administration will comply with the ruling.
2: Of course we're going to comply with the Supreme Court's decision, as we always do. That doesn't mean that we're not going to do everything in this administration that we can to make sure that there are free and fair elections.
3: Sagar Meghani, Washington.
0: President Trump is calling the danger warning by a group of artificial intelligence leaders a, quote, sick conspiracy. Correspondent Julie Walker reports President Trump is downplaying the need to check AI development, while House Speaker Mike Johnson believes there needs to be guardrails.
4: President Trump downplaying any need to check the development of artificial intelligence, posting Monday there is a sick conspiracy against AI and data centers, and saying Sunday he doesn't want America to give up its edge over China.
5: We're leading China in AI. We're the most sophisticated country in the world. And frankly, I want to keep it that way, because whoever wins AI wins. And we can put guardrails, we can do this and that, but I think you have a lot of negative forces that are bringing it up that shouldn't be bringing it up, and they're bringing up things that won't happen. But whoever wins with AI wins. You know, it's an expression that I came up with, and it's true.
4: On Meet the Press, House Speaker Mike Johnson said we need guardrails.
6: I think we've got to have meaningful regulation that does not smother American innovation. Now, the how to solve that equation, no one knows yet. We're not going to rush in and pass a piece of legislation that would do harm to the country and put China as an edge. And so we've got to do this carefully. Of course, we'd vote on that tomorrow if we had the solution, and I'll call everybody into session any day. But we have to make sure we're doing it the right way.
4: Tech leaders at Anthropic, OpenAI, SpaceX, and others are calling for greater regulation to ensure safety. This comes after a former Anthropic researcher made a grave prediction that AI would kill us all by the end of the decade. Rogue AI models have been able to break free and conduct their own hacks.
6: I think the first step is to have a meeting of all the platform providers. I've talked to the president about this and others. I believe that's the next step. I think we need to do it quickly. And each of them, those gentlemen that I've named, they all agree that would be an efficacious thing. And so we're going to pull everybody together and make sure we do this in the right way. But it is a top priority for me and for the Congress.
4: I'm Julie Walker.
0: Senator Mitch McConnell returned to the Senate to vote on Monday for the first time in 3 months, looking noticeably more frail after he was hospitalized for a June fall in his home. Sitting in a wheelchair as he entered the Senate chamber, the Kentucky Republican briefly addressed reporters, smiling but speaking slower. McConnell

0: entered a hospital on June 14th following the fall, and speculations regarding his health ran rampant through Congress and in his home state. The 84-year-old senator is in his final months of his four decades in office, where he holds the distinction of being the longest-serving Senate leader. What'll happen to the Kennedy Center and the investigation into a TV news helicopter crash in Los Angeles when America This Week continues after these messages.
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0: I'm John Trout. A Democrat lawmaker challenging President Trump's transformation of the Kennedy Center asked a judge Thursday to make clear that the memorial to the former President Kennedy cannot be unilaterally torn down, pointing to a new photo of Trump reviewing a printout apparently related to its potential demolition while aboard Air Force One. Ed Donahue reports that as the president stands firm, his name should adorn the building. The leading Democrat in the House says any changes to the Kennedy Center can only come from Congress.
9: Well, legislative action certainly needs to be taken in the context of the appropriations process when it comes to action that has clearly not been authorized by Congress, which is why to date we've been successful in the courts in stopping Donald Trump with respect to the Kennedy Center issue and in other areas.
10: A federal judge is ordering Washington's Kennedy Center to give 30 days notice before making any major physical changes to the building. That includes demolishing it. President Trump has talked about that possibility.
11: For me to go and fix it, I'm the one capable of fixing it, and then have to subsidize it for years to come, because you will lose with the Kennedy Center. They were losing hundreds of millions of dollars, and sometimes hundreds of millions. This is before I got involved.
10: He wants his name on the building if there are repairs.
11: So for the Trump administration, for me to get involved and to take that on long term and to carry it or to raise money to carry it, I think that the Trump administration should certainly have recognition. Because frankly, if we don't do that, it's going to close. It'll end up being ripped down. It's in very, very bad shape, very dangerous shape. You see steel falling down. You see plaster falling off ceilings. You see a lot of dangers. It's been very badly maintained for 25 years.
10: A top Kennedy Center official says the building will be closed for about 7 days to deal with public safety risks from structural deterioration. This is North Carolina Republican Senator Tom Tillis.
12: I think it's absurd. Abolishing or demolishing a memorial, what a worldwide known venue for art.
10: A judge blocked putting the president's name on the Kennedy Center. Ed Donahue, Washington.
0: The probe into what caused Tuesday's deadly TV news helicopter crash continues in Los Angeles. Jim Roop in L.A. reports on not only the helicopter crash, but what the crew was reporting on, an SUV that T-boned a city bus, leaving two dead on the bus and the car driver facing potential murder charges.
13: It happened just before 7 p.m. Tuesday, as L.A.'s NBC News Chopper 4 was covering a fatal bus crash in the northern L.A. County city of Chatsworth, while live on the air.
14: This is the bus that goes by the airport. Oh, you can't pull up?
13: That's reporter Eliana Moreno, who died in the crash, along with her pilot, George Marcinow. NBC4 anchor Colleen Williams made the announcement shortly after learning what was feared after losing contact with the aircraft during that live report.
15: We can now confirm that the chopper that went down in Chatsworth tonight, about 2 hours ago, was in fact News Chopper 4.
13: A third person on the ground was also killed, 29-year-old Eddie Gutierrez Mejia. NTSB senior investigator Fabian Salazar says that audio of that live report is the most important piece of evidence in the crash.
16: In that recording, we are clearly hearing sounds that are consistent with the engine changing its speed. And we're also hearing tones that are being generated that are likely advisories to the pilot.
13: Meantime, L.A. County D.A. Nathan Hochman is charging the woman who allegedly, under the influence of drugs, crashed her car into a public transportation bus, killing two on board and injuring several others.
17: We are here to announce the charges that will be filed against Bailey Lynn Rios in connection with the tragic crash of her car into a Metro bus on September 15th at about 5 p.m. Those charges will be second-degree murder charges. And an additional count of driving under the influence and reckless driving, she will be looking at a maximum sentence of life in prison.
13: He may be looking to expand the charge of second-degree murder to include responsibility for that helicopter crash.
17: We'll certainly consider whether or not there is any tie-in with our current prosecution. If there is, then we will consider the appropriate charges.
13: NTSB's Salazar says a preliminary report is expected in about 30 days. I'm Jim Roop.
0: President Trump is responding to reports that a Russian oligarch paid for the lavish Bahamas wedding of his son, Donald Trump Jr. Correspondent Clayton Neville reports.
18: Donald Trump Jr. held his wedding back in May in the Bahamas. Recent reports suggest that Russian oligarch Umar Krimlev paid for a large portion of the bill for the events later that weekend. A ProPublica report says that Krimlev covered expenses including renting out a private island and paying for a fireworks show. Payments for the expenses allegedly came from an entity affiliated with the controversial International Boxing Association. Krimlev is the president of that group. But President Trump, who wasn't at the event, said that Krimlev paid for an after party for the wedding. He said in a statement, it's not a big deal. That statement continued, quote, I have no idea who Umar is, never heard of him, and he didn't pay for Don and Bettina's wedding, which took place at a totally different location on a different day from the wedding. That from President Trump. I'm Clayton Neville.
0: A disturbing investigation in Philadelphia is getting bigger and more questions are emerging about what happened inside what's now called Philadelphia's House of Horrors. Joan Jones reports on a case involving missing women and evidence police uncovered inside a home on a quiet neighborhood street.
19: Police say at least five missing women are now connected to the home in the Olney neighborhood of 44-year-old Eugene Horsch. And investigators are combing through more than a million photos and videos recovered from that property. Some appear to show women injured, unconscious, or possibly even dead. Fox 29's Kelly Rule says they know at least one victim's identity.
20: Law enforcement sources and family members say 27-year-old Nicole Fusaro is seen on video, recovered from the home, strangled to the point of unconsciousness by Raymond R.C. Horsch, the father of Eugene Horsch, who is currently in federal custody. Fusaro has been missing from Kensington since 2018.
19: Eugene Horsch is in federal custody on firearms charges today. Nicole Fusaro is just one of the many victims.
21: There's 25 people that we know are now alive that we're scheduling interviews with.

0: again, they were seen in various states, and we're just not sure, you know, what they were doing when they were in there.
1: That's Deputy Police Commissioner Frank Lenore. Now, five urns were found inside the house. Police believe three contain the remains of Horsch's father, his sister, and a friend. The contents of two others remain unidentified. And now dozens of FBI agents are helping Philadelphia police authenticate the mountain of digital evidence. No bodies have been recovered, and investigators stress the case remains active. But they are asking anyone who knows what happened inside that house of horrors to come forward. For America in the Morning, I'm Joan Jones.
2: A big night at the Emmys, and who found the 10,000-year-old tooth? When America This Week continues after these messages.
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2: Welcome back to America This Week. I'm John Trout. A big night for Apple TV, Widow's Bay, and The Pitt at the 26th Emmy Awards. Entertainment reporter Kevin Carr has the story.
7: The 78th annual Emmy Awards took place in Los Angeles, and host Mariska Hargitay came on strong with a musical number.
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7: Then she had a little fun with Nicole Kidman.
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10: No, no.
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7: Apple TV was the big winner of the night with the horror comedy Widow's Bay, earning Emmys for Best Comedy, Best Directing, Best Actor for Matthew Rhys, Best Supporting Actor for Steven Root, and Best Supporting Actress for Cato Flynn.
11: This is for all the Patricias out there. See you at Sunset Cocktails to celebrate. Thank you.
7: Welsh actor Matthew Rhys, who also won Best Actor in a Limited Series for Netflix The Beast and Me, made history as the first man to win for two roles on the same night.
12: So the great and good people of Wales, who were as much a nurture as anyone else, we are a small but mighty nation. This is incredible. Thank you very much.
7: Rhea Seehorn, who was snubbed for Better Call Saul, finally got her Emmy for Best Actress in a Drama for Apple TV's Pluribus.
13: Thank you, Vince Gillian, for giving me not only the role of a lifetime, but for creating sets where we all get to collaborate.
7: Perennial studio winner HBO was not left empty-handed. Hack star Jean Smart made history as the first to win Best Lead Actress in a Comedy for the same role every season. Also for HBO, The Pitt won Best Drama and Best Actor for Noah Wiley.
14: This is all I've ever wanted to do, and this is the only club I've ever wanted to join. Thank you for accepting me.
7: I'm Kevin Carr.
2: Some people go to the beach with a metal detector looking for treasures in the sand. Others go on scavenger hunts looking for hidden items. But then there's this California researcher who was walking near a San Francisco creek and saw something he wasn't sure about. Correspondent Ben Thomas reports what the man found was a very well-preserved mastodon tooth, roughly 10,000 years old.
10: It was just sitting there in the middle of the creek.
15: Bridget Lynch was working on a habitat restoration project to protect the threatened California red-legged frog when she spotted something.
10: Sticking up out of the water, really obvious.
15: It didn't look like the rocks she'd been studying.
10: Is it some type of, like, it almost looked like a clam you would dig out of the beach, but like a bunch of them put together?
15: Lynch did a reverse Google image search.
10: And very immediately it popped up with, this is a Pacific mastodon molar fossil.
15: The elephant-like Pacific mastodon roamed North America until about 10 or 12,000 years ago. The tooth is about 9 inches long.
16: Oh, wow, that is heavy.
15: It's been donated to Stanford University for study.
16: Strong animal.
15: I'm Ben Thomas.
2: That's our show for today. America This Week is produced by Jeff McKay. I'm John Trout. This is Westwood One.
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26: ABC News, I'm Brian Clark. President Trump continues to downplay worries about the pace of artificial intelligence. He did say he'll take a different kind of action, as ABC's Olivia Rubin explains.
27: President Trump overnight flat out rejecting calls to regulate AI, rebuffing industry leaders who say it's essential. Trump calling those warnings a hoax, saying he won't stifle the growth of an industry he sees as a key part of the U.S. economy. Now Trump saying he's going to create an AI force and appoint an AI czar that can help find the bad here. And we've asked the White House for more, but so far, no clarity yet.
0: CNN, MS Now, and Politico say they will fight for their First Amendment rights after reporters from the three organizations were banned from the White House complex. Ukraine launched more than 1,000 drones at Russia, and Moscow's mayor said the wave of hundreds of drones launched at

0: The city was the largest attack ever by drones on the Russian capital. This is ABC News. A new study examined where you live and how that can affect your brain's health. ABC medical contributor Dr. Alok Patel has details.
1: What this study looked at was about 2,500 brain MRIs of healthy people who did not have any evidence of brain disease. And they found that those who lived in disadvantaged neighborhoods had a brain age gap. Their brains looked 3 years older than their chronological age. They had changes in brain volume, and they had vascular issues in their brain as well, blood flow.
0: In Munich on Saturday, Oktoberfest got underway. It's the 191st edition of the world's largest folk festival. It drew thousands on its opening day. It runs through October 4th, with many people coming to celebrate the culture, others having different goals in mind.
2: Drink beer and probably get hammered.
0: I'm Brian Clark, ABC News.
3: At 7:02, we have a cloudy sky and 74 degrees downtown at the Arch. I'm Tom Ackerman, and these are the stories making news. A Missouri State Highway Patrol trooper and another person have been injured following an accident in Sullivan, Missouri. This happened at Hawthorne Drive and Elmont Road yesterday afternoon. The conditions of the trooper and the other injured driver of the car involved have not been released. Nine people were treated for heat-related concerns as emergency crews responded to a marching band festival at Sullivan High School Saturday. Sullivan Fire Chief Eric Lewis tells our partners at Fox 2 that nine patients were treated and two have been transported to a hospital to be further treated for dehydration. While the 54th Great Forest Park balloon race went off without any problems, some of the balloons took a detour through parts of North and West St. Louis. One of the balloons struck a tree at Euclid and Leduc, and at least two more landed in other areas of North City. There were no reports of injuries. First place went to Brian Trapp, flying the Carl's Drive-In balloon. In sports, City kept its unbeaten streak alive. It has now reached 18 games. St. Louis beat Toronto 3-1 at Energizer Park. St. Louis City SC hasn't lost since May 3rd, and they moved into a tie for second place in the Western Conference. The Cardinals lost to the Nationals 8-5 in 11 innings. Their final game at Busch Stadium is today at 1:15. We will have it on KMOX. The Blues lost to Dallas in their first exhibition game at Enterprise Center. Final was 2-1 last night. College football, Mizzou beat Troy 27-17 at Faurot Field. Illinois, playing at home, handled SIU 48-10. Missouri State lost to Marshall 30-24. Plenty of college football coming on Sports on a Sunday Morning between 10 and 12. Going to be one more warm day today. 89 degrees for the high, just 76 for the high tomorrow. I'm Tom Ackerman, KMOX News.
4: Good morning and welcome into a Sunday morning on the Voice of St. Louis KMOX. Michael Calhoun with you. A lot happening in St. Louis this week. The weather is much nicer today, so why don't we just get into it? We've got the Missouri History Museum, which is changing names. It's going to become the St. Louis History Museum. How will that change manifest itself on the outside of the building and the collections inside? We'll find out from the president of the Missouri Historical Society. Also, the train whistles. Did they wake you up this morning? They've been blowing again through the city of St. Louis, and that's because of crossed communications lines between the city and the feds about the safety of the crossings, the street level crossings in the city. Apparently, the feds have been trying to get in touch with the city for many, many years to let them know that some changes needed to be made. And after not being able to get in touch, they said, all right, well, we're going to blow our horns then. So we'll find out from the alderman how he found out about the change. And then finally, you might be one of the families that dropped their child off at college this fall and you're still adjusting. We talk about supporting a young adult's launch and your own heart when a child heads to campus. And the hour finishes out with Johnny Rabbit's Time Machine. But first, let's check in with Jody Sowell, the president of the Missouri Historical Society, about that change at the Missouri History Museum to the St. Louis History Museum. He tells Chris and Amy that visitors sometimes get confused by the current name.
5: It is always an honor to be on Chris and Amy's Midday Adventure.
6: Oh, it's an honor.
7: See, he gets it. He's good at renaming.
6: Jody gets it. That's right.
7: We did have a few people wondering if the Missouri History Museum was renaming in honor of us, like the Missouri Chris and Amy Show History Museum. It's not that.
5: Sure. It was considered, but unfortunately it just didn't come through. Well, so in the final vote.
6: What kind of consideration are we talking? Was it
5: I think just what we just

0: Instead, that was
1: that was the entirety of the discussion.
2: Okay, so coming to the decision to do this.
1: Yeah.
2: How come?
1: Yeah, well, we got to say the new name.
2: Oh, the new name.
1: The
2: yes,
1: St. Louis History Museum.
2: Yeah. The St. Louis History Museum.
1: There we go.
0: St. Louis History Museum. So, you know, the Missouri Historical Society was founded in 1866. So we just celebrated our 160th birthday, always with the mission of focusing on saving St. Louis history. So the Missouri History Museum name is actually relatively new. It just came in 1987 when we were campaigning to be part of the Zoo Museum District. So that name of the museum is both relatively new, doesn't really fit the mission of the museum, is confusing to visitors who come in saying, where's the stuff about Rolla? Where's the stuff about Columbia? Well, the truth of the matter is that was never our mission. Our mission was always to focus on St. Louis. So this name change both reflects our mission, but also the moment we're in today where we are increasingly, I think, proving that we are a civic leader in St. Louis when it comes to giving people a sense of civic pride and civic identity.
2: So it's not so much about the St. Louis artifacts. It's more about that St. Louis should get the recognition for being that kind of leader you're talking about.
0: Well, and that St. Louis is our focus. So, you know, for a while during our history, the History Museum took a lot of traveling national shows, and there was nothing wrong with that. But visitors would come in and say, but where's the St. Louis history? Why aren't we seeing more of your artifacts? And so in 2014, we made a switch and we said most of our exhibits are going to be focused on St. Louis history. That year, we saw a 63% increase in attendance. Four straight years and more than 400,000 in attendance, something that most history museums across the country do not see. So our visitors were telling us that this is what they wanted. And you've seen lately things like our I Am St. Louis campaign. You've probably seen some billboards on your way into the radio station that are really, I think, positioning us as a leader in introducing people to a St. Louis they've never met. So this is just who we are and what we do. Now our name just reflects it.
1: Again, we're talking with the president and CEO of the Missouri Historical Society, Jody Sowell. And as you mentioned, the Missouri Historical Society dates back to 1866. And then when the museum moved to its current home in Forest Park in 1913, was it called the Jefferson Memorial? Because that's what was chiseled into the building. And then later, Missouri History Museum was added to that.
0: Boy, Amy knows her history. Chris, I feel like you could take some lessons.
2: Okay. You know, why would you even introduce that thought? Because now I got to deal with this crap.
1: We saved that part of the interview.
2: Jody, it was good talking to you. Good luck with the name change.
0: You remember I said it was an honor to be on. So, yes, in 1913, we were named the Jefferson Memorial. This was the first memorial to Thomas Jefferson in the country. That is what is etched in stone on the historic part of the building. Again, the Missouri History Museum just came later, came in 1987, as we were campaigning to be part of the ZM. So, yes, you know, we do still have people call us the Jefferson Memorial. We do have people who say, well, I just always called you the History Museum, as if there's only one History Museum in the whole country. And, you know, some people have, even before we made this change, called us the St. Louis History Museum. We get it from visitors. We get it from the media all the time, because when they go through, that's what they see.
1: I'll just add this, too, that when it comes to the Missouri History Museum name, which does look like it's etched, I learned this from you, that they're applique letters.
0: Yeah, so that's right. So if you are driving down Lindell, it might look like the Missouri History Museum is etched in stone. It is not. Those are just letters that are applique. But so they will come down in the fall of next year. So we do have to do graphics audits and make sure we've got all of our signage and all the things represented. But starting in the fall of next year, you will see St. Louis History Museum.
2: So this will be a year long process, and, you know, taking care of all of the images and the advertising and all that stuff. That is, that's actually quite a huge undertaking, because you already have so many templates and whatnot already in place, right? So that's why you couldn't do this immediately.
0: It really is. And, you know, there will be some budgetary, you know, some of that costs money to redo those graphics and redo some of that signage. So putting it in the budget cycle, but we knew that this was needed. And so we wanted to have the vote ahead of our budget season. And one other thing probably to mention is, you know, we did not want to change that Missouri Historical Society name. That is both our historic name, but also we sometimes have people confused between the Missouri History Museum and the Missouri Historical Society. Mm-hmm. Having those different names, the Missouri Historical Society being the umbrella organization over not just the St. Louis History Museum, but also our Library and Research Center, and not far from you two, Soldiers Memorial Military Museum.
1: That's right. Okay, I have an idea, and it is self-serving, but...
2: Of course.
1: I know. But if you have not been to the store in the History Museum, they have the coolest items from clothes, jewelry, art, books, local artists, you know, obviously historical pieces or books or whatever that may have to do with the history of St. Louis. I bought my mom an old school Famous Bar t-shirt, which was so much fun. There are stickers and coffee mugs. It's a legit store. And here's my proposal, Jody, is that I think the History Museum should make a little... some QVC clips for social media, like showing what's in the store, QVC style, and I will be the QVC host.
0: And then you can have an expert
1: from the museum picking up all the pieces, and I will just fall over myself praising those pieces. I'm pretty good at it.
0: Yeah, I love this idea. Does Chris have any role in this whatsoever?
2: Wasn't invited.
1: No, he's fine.
2: Jody, I only do things I'm invited to.
0: I see.
1: Well, anyway,
2: if I don't get invited, I get sensitive about it.
0: I love that idea. Sold on St. Louis features all things made in St. Louis and celebrating St. Louis. I think now we have more than 300 local vendors, many of whom have only been at art fairs and farmers markets, never in a brick and mortar store. It's just another way that we are showing our commitment to St. Louis.
1: I did a lot of my Christmas shopping there.
2: So also, since we have you here, there is an exhibit that's about to start next month, just a couple of weeks away St. Louis at Bat. Really excited about this one. I know we're going to talk more about it in the coming days, but tell people about this one.
0: Sure. It opens on October 3rd, and it's St. Louis at Bat, 100 moments in St. Louis baseball history. And that is because 2026 is the 100th anniversary of the Cardinals winning their first World Series. But this exhibit will go well beyond the Cardinals. It will talk about the Browns and the Negro Leagues and women's baseball and BEEP baseball, which is for blind and low vision visitors. You are going to find 100 moments in St. Louis's rich baseball history. And what I've been telling people is, even if you don't think you care about sports, you're going to love these stories, because so many inspirational stories, so many deep and complex stories. Baseball is just one lens to get a better understanding of St. Louis.
2: And you've got this other thing going on, Shaken and Storied. It's History on the Rocks. Mm-hmm. And I know this is sort of this is more up Amy's alley, because she, you know, she's got a problem.
1: A bit of a lush.
2: Yeah, she's a bit of a lush.
1: Oh my gosh.
0: I didn't know we were going for this. Yeah.
2: Can you tell us about Shaken
0: and Storied? We should all be careful now. So October 16th is our biannual gala. But what I love about this is it once again shows that the Missouri Historical Society is just always thinking of new ways to bring history to life. So what we've done here is we've asked area bartenders to come into our collection, find particular objects that speak to them, and then create cocktails based on those objects. I've never heard of a historical society doing something like this. It's just a great way of sharing that history. It's also a great way of raising funds to make sure we can do this work for the next 160 years.
2: Also would like to point out that it is believed the first ever cocktail party in history happened right down the road on Lindell.
1: Yes.
2: In the Central West End.
0: Yeah. Clarabelle Walsh invited people to a Sunday lunch, and they thought it was just going to be a regular thing after church or after doing the promenades. And then they found a bartender there giving them whatever drinks they wanted. And throughout the country, this is listed by, because there were also journalists there, this was listed as the first ever cocktail party, and food historians generally trace that back to St. Louis.
2: In 1917.
1: And out of that also was birthed the cocktail dress, cocktail attire. The cocktail dress was birthed there.
2: Look at what a cosmopolitan place St.
1: Well,
2: Louis is.
1: Well, it was actually very progressive, though, because the cocktail party was first for women, because they weren't able, like during Prohibition and coming out of that, they like weren't able to drink as much, or it was kind of frowned upon. So she's like, let's have a party.
0: Well, and this is what I love. I mean, I love introducing people to that St. Louis history that has been forgotten. And, you know, I think we're at an inflection point in St. Louis. We can be beaten down by our challenges, or we can use the tools from our past to help build a better future. We can despair over what we've lost, or we can use past accomplishments to understand we can do big things. You know, I see a lot of people choosing cynicism about current moments. What I hope that they will do is use our storied past to help be better ambassadors for this place. Now is a moment where we really need that. That's one reason I'm so excited about this name change.
2: And just one last thing, and we're excited about it too. We think it's a cool thing here, but also there are the Twilight Thursdays that happen at the current Missouri History Museum.
0: That's right.
2: I just want to point out that tonight's has been canceled because of the stupid heat advisory.
0: It'll be back on next Thursday. Absolutely will. I need it to cool down. We have lost two, or rescheduled one and moved one to the spring, two concerts this year because of heat. So I really need September to get its act together. But next week promises to be a great, cool evening, and we'll see everyone on the front lawn.
2: MoHistory.org is the website. All the information you're looking for, all the events, all the exhibits at the current Missouri History Museum, it's all there. Jody Sowell, we appreciate it. It's good to talk to you again.
3: That is Jody Sowell, the president of the Missouri Historical Society. We'll find out about the train whistles up next on KMOX.
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6: Welcome back. The train whistles are sounding again through South St. Louis. And let's talk with Alderman for the Hill area in South City, Matt Devote.
7: I woke up early Saturday morning to the sound of a train whistle. It's a whistle that we typically don't hear, at least not in my area of the Hill neighborhood.
6: Yeah, the city has a lot of corridors going through it, a lot of them, but neighbors have not been hearing the whistles. Can you kind of set the background and explain what the status quo has been with the feds and those intersection corridors and then what changed?
7: Yeah, sure. So we essentially have eight train routes in the or through the city of St. Louis, at least in my neck of the woods. So South St. Louis, the area of the Fifth Ward. Pretty unusual to hear a train whistle. I think generally you would hear a whistle when an engineer or a train crew would see perhaps somebody too close to a track, but otherwise trains would move through intersections without sounding their horns.
6: What's been the reason for a sudden change with this?
7: Well, my understanding is that the Federal Railroad Administration has regulations with respect to how certain intersections should be marked. Those regulations came about in the late 80s or 90s, and the intersections in the city were grandfathered into a no whistle blowing status. So they hadn't been blown before the rule was passed. They wouldn't be required to blow after, so long as the intersections complied with federal requirements. Those requirements were met when the rule was initially passed. But my understanding is that in the early 2000s, there was a change in the regulation, specifically with respect to the size of the signage. And that is the main issue with respect to the city's compliance today.
6: What does it mean that it's taken, is it 18 years to get through to somebody at City Hall? Not just to get through, but I guess it took actually starting to blow the whistles again to get their attention, or how do you shape up how we got to this point?
7: Yeah, I mean, that's a great question. It's certainly a matter of communication between the feds and the city, and then follow up on our side. I don't know that I'm in the position to lay blame at anyone's feet, but certainly it's something that we've got to address, and we need to address very, very soon.
6: It seems like this is something that spans not just one, not just two, but multiple mayoral administrations. People move in and out of positions, you know, as those transitions happen. So this is something that has gone on over a long stretch of time. But, you know, still, what would you like to see moving forward in reaction to this?
7: Well, I would like there to be some communication between the city and federal agencies as personnel changes. My understanding is with respect to our current problem is that the feds were sending email notices to a street director that hasn't been in office for more than a year and a half. Hard for the city to get notice of an issue if it's going to an email that is defunct, right? But of course, that's not an excuse for making sure that the proper parties know who the other proper parties are. So we've got to do a better job with communication. And of course, we've got the signage issue today that we need to get in compliance with. The feds have a directive with respect to how large the signs need to be. We need to comply with it. We need to move on.
6: Yeah, taking a look at the intersections, is it a safety issue? They've all got the arms, I believe. So you're saying it's essentially a signage issue?
7: My understanding, Michael, is that it is two issues. One is the size

0: of the signage. In other words, the signs that we have posted, those railroad signs that we're all familiar with, yellow with the black X and the railroad signature on it, the ones that we have posted in the city are 30 inches in diameter. Current federal regulations require a 36-inch diameter sign. That's one issue. It's not that the signage isn't posted. It's that we're off by 6 inches. The other item is that federal regulations require the painting of a stop bar on the pavement before the intersection. That stop bar being the white line that would essentially serve as a visual cue to a motorist where to stop their vehicle. And we need to make sure that those stop bars are fresh and they're clean at all of our streets across the city. That's my understanding as to the issue.
1: Have you seen city streets crews out remedying this?
0: Well, I have not, but I also admit I haven't necessarily been hanging out at these intersections looking for them either. So I've been doing my other work, whether it's law practice or working as alderman. I'm not following around the street crews.
1: Sure.
0: I have talked with the street commissioner. I'm confident that the crews are out and about, and they're doing what can be done to remedy this as soon as possible.
1: What has been the reaction of your neighbors to this, especially in the Hill, you know, the stretches from the Hill to Dogtown, a lot of these reports from people, very close-knit areas. Of course, people choose to live in the city because it's dense, and maybe you get a little bit more ambient noise than you would get out in the country, but a train horn is something that I think is on a different level than that.
0: Well, it is, and it depends. The train horns during the day, I don't think are causing a problem. So if a whistle is being blown at 11 a.m., I think it's something that folks just deal with. They might not even notice. What I know is catching people's attention is that whistle that blows at 2:30 a.m. or 4 o'clock a.m. when folks, when kids are asleep, those whistles that when you live fairly close to the railroad tracks will wake you up. That's what's getting people's attention.
1: And then I think just, you know, what people might be concerned about after this is, are you confident that whether it's a federal agency, FTA, whether it's MoDOT, somebody else, Army Corps of Engineers, whatever it might be, that they'd be able to get in touch with the city and that things in other respects, other areas, might not fall through the cracks similarly?
0: Oh, I do. I mean, I think this administration has done a very good job of modernizing how City Hall works. I think this is one of those items that catches everybody's attention because of the nature of the issue. But I have tremendous confidence in the Spencer administration that they are making sure, or it is making sure, that any of these kind of contacts are fresh and they're up to date, and we won't see something like this in the end. I have faith in the administration.
1: Well, as we mentioned, this spans multiple administrations. So
0: it does. And as you know, I've been in office only for this one. So I don't feel like I'm qualified to talk about any other administration. I can't do it. I don't know how they did business. I wasn't at City Hall. I'm going to have to beg off.
1: Alderman Matt Devoti, thank you so much for getting us up to speed on this, and hopefully things quiet down overnight pretty quickly.
0: You bet. Thank you, sir.
1: That is Alderman for the Hill area of South City, Matt Devoti, talking with us on Total Information AM. Coming up next, if you sent your child off to college, what do you do then? We'll talk with a clinical psychologist about what's normal and what helps.
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6: Welcome back. You may be one of the families that dropped their child off at college this fall and you're still adjusting. This morning we talk about supporting a young adult's launch in your own heart when a child heads to campus. Our Megan Lynch spoke with Dr. Erica Rutledge, licensed clinical psychologist, mental health consultant, and founder of Wellness in Action, about what is normal, what helps, and how to stay connected without hovering.
7: For a lot of parents, how different is the college drop-off than, for example, any other grade that they've ever put their kid in?
8: For the college drop-off, it's usually like this mixed emotion where obviously, parents are usually very excited about their kids transitioning to this new stage. But it's also a lot of grief and loss, too, that's mixed in there because this is someone who you've probably spent the last 18 years seeing on a more regular basis, and they're not going to be there anymore. And so knowing that this is going to be a tough transition for you as well, and especially if your kid's kind of going away to college and not maybe going to be as accessible as they were before.
7: How important is it for parents to reflect and really acknowledge what they are feeling?
8: Yeah, I think sometimes families can feel a little conflicted because they do feel some of the sadness and loss that comes up. And if we've been working towards this for the past 18 years, what is this strange feeling? But just acknowledging and accepting all feelings that might come up for you and knowing that anytime someone's had a significant position in our family and in our lives, like when that person is absent, there's going to be some of that grief and loss.

0: there. And just the dynamic is going to be shifting between your new now young adult and what was once your child. And so just kind of you accepting this new role as more of a consultant than a manager too.
1: How much of that should a parent communicate with this college age child?
0: Yeah, I think being transparent of course, like I am missing you too, but not letting your loss and grief take over from their experiences that they're trying to have and transitioning to that. And if you are feeling, right, like that these feelings are really overwhelming or you're struggling, that could maybe a reason to look for your own supports, either checking in through your work, through EAP services, transition, or just what are some of those things that have been on your list to try? That ceramics class, maybe taking up a new language, maybe finally cleaning out their room. What are some of those things that are on your list that you can maybe channel some of that energy into so that you're not pouring it all into your child?
1: How do you stay connected with them without hovering or driving to their university every weekend?
0: And I feel like this is also such a new age parenting issue because this was not an option, right? Like before cell phones or before things became a lot more accessible where you can like FaceTime every night. And so I think, again, resisting that urge, because if they're on the phone with you all the time, they're not connecting and making new friends. They're not engaging in social activities, things that are really going to help them thrive and adjust better in that environment. And so checking in with yourself about what do you want to do to best support them? And probably being on the phone with them 24/7 might not be that piece. Now, again, kids that are transitioning, they may feel really homesick and they may really want this connection, but really saying like, okay, let's set some boundaries. Let's schedule these check-ins, either if it's once a week or if it's, you know, at least just once a day, if we're kind of incessantly kind of checking in, that, you know, sometimes we get into this pattern of reassurance seeking, and that can also lead kids to thinking like they aren't safe or that they can't handle it on their own if they are constantly kind of tapping into us every text message when that anxiety creeps up. So being aware of that and then also right asking your child, like, how can I best support you in this? I want you to do your best there. I really want you to have your best experience. But I also want you to know I'll be here for you when you need it. And kind of gauging that as the semester goes, and also knowing, again, usually the first semester is going to be tougher, especially for incoming freshmen, but that it usually gets better over time, especially when you have the youth connecting with other people on campus and activities.
1: So things happen for young people when they first go off to college. What do you tell yourself as a parent to avoid rescuing them and just allow them to sometimes figure it out on their own?
0: Checking in with yourself and thinking about, okay, is this something that we can give a little space to this situation and let them try some things out? And then if there needs to be a backup plan, then maybe we readdress from them, but giving them the opportunity to succeed and knowing that, okay, if I'm constantly fighting fires, they're never going to learn how to put out their own. So thinking about like what you really want to do in the situation, and are there other resources you can connect them with to try to help them problem solve on their own?
2: 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I'm Michael Calhoun. Thank you for being with us this morning. It's not over. We go to Johnny Rabbit for the Time Machine. St. Louis history up next.
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24: 7:45 on a Sunday morning. Total Information AM continues. I'm Tom Ackerman, joined now by the one and only Johnny Rabbit, the Johnny Rabbit time machine. Where are we going this morning?
25: Well, thank you, Tom. I'm glad to hear your voice. We are just switching on the time machine, and I see we have set it to take you back to the 1960s in St. Louis. What we're going to do is present that decade, the great 60s, to the 60s music. So put yourself in a 60s state of mind and then try to remember those days. They go back a long time now, such as when we went to the movies at a lot of different places, such as the circa 1948. That's when the North Drive-In opened. 1948, of course, it just had one screen, and it did for a long time. And if you were there in 64, you very well might have given some of your attention to the screen to watch St. Louis's Vincent Price as the evil Prince Prospero and Edgar Allan Poe's The Mask of the Red Death. Well, then after the show, you very well could have cruised steak, that's the steak and shake, at the Circle, the Halls Ferry Circle, and maybe heard me on KXOK playing a song that a lot of stations banned, Louie Louie, the Kingsmen. Well, as we rewind the 60s,

0: 1950s, and it was a swinging decade, I'll tell you. We'll stop off in 1968. And if you were of legal age, you could have stopped in at the 905 Liquor Store, marketed 18th Street downtown, got a bottle of Wild Irish Rose, a very potent red wine. And that red wine reminds me of the Neil Diamond song that he gave us, that song souvenir, when he was just 27. He is now 85. And if you're a fan, still a fan, I guess everybody who's ever been a fan of Neil Diamond is still a fan, don't miss the Neil Diamond Tribute Musical. It's a beautiful noise. It'll be at the Fox Theater in November. 1968, yep, that was the year the Red Shandies managed Cardinals won the pennant, and they were brilliantly cheered on from our KMOX broadcast booth at Bush Memorial Stadium by Jack Buck and Harry Carey. But the Birds lost the World Series to the Tigers in 7 games. Well, what a sad time that was. Unfortunately, the Redbirds didn't get back to postseason play for another 14 years. Well, now let's go back a little more. 1966, 60 years ago, if you can believe it. That was the year for one of our town's most famous 45s, records, not guns, as we roll on with the soundtrack of our lives in the 60s. That song powered drummer band leader Bob Cuban's career for over 5 decades. The song, The Cheater, by Bob Cuban and the Inmen with Walter Scott and the Guys. The Guys was spelled G-U-I-S-E. What happened to Walter? Well, Walter Scott disappeared in 1983 and was found in April 87. His body was found floating face down in a cistern. He'd been hog-tied and shot in the chest. The murderers were caught and they were convicted. Bob Cuban died of natural causes just last year, the very early part of last year, at the age of 84, not long after he appeared at one of our events at the Missouri History Museum. It's 1966 again on the Rabbit Time Machine. Now, that was when the Colony and the Clayton Inn were the leading hotels in the heart of Clayton. And in downtown, the original Mark Twain Hotel, which would be torn down in 76 of the Wainwright Building, was still hanging on. Now, that was not the current hotel of the same name that was just forced to close. In 1966, the Supremes had the number one spot on the published St. Louis radio music charts, and almost every station had one, like KXLW and KATZ. Oh, their gold record was You Keep Me Hanging On. With hanging on in mind, the McCoys, they were from Union City, Indiana, with their lead singer Rick Zeringer, later known as Rick Derringer, found themselves at number one in the nation with their first record, on which they urged Sloopy to hang on. It was from 1965, and you could have picked it up at the big two-story F.W. Woolworth store. Even had an escalator that was at the northwest corner of Grand and Olive, or just up the street past the Fox Theater at Kenny Husterman's Music City. We continue our time machine audio adventure in 1968 when Elvis Presley hit a hit with the Jerry Reed song Guitar Man. One of our town's top guitar man, Nathan Putney of Eddie's Guitars in Maplewood, and that firm was opened by his late dad Eddie in 1971. I'm Johnny Rabbit, your tour guide this morning to the 1960s, and we now direct you to the second hit song by The Doors, who told us that people are strange when they are a stranger. That hit was from this month in 1967, and you might have picked it up at one of the two E.J. Corvette stores, of which one was in Sunset Hills, the other in Cool Valley. The song is reminiscent of the 1961 sci-fi novel Stranger in a Strange Land. And aren't we all today with AI? Well, when that book came out, you could have picked up a copy of it at the Three Arts Bookshop in the U-City Loop. From our Time Machine shoe department, we recall when Pat Boone was known for white bucks in the 50s. You could get them at any of the more than one dozen local Tom McCann shoe stores. Wonder how many stores carried high-heeled sneakers, though. That was the fashion-conscious Tommy Tucker's hit. He advised his date to wear, along with her red dress, on his 1964 record, High-Heeled Sneakers, which also suggested to bring some boxing gloves. As our previous song by The Doors intimated, people are strange. In any event, as the late Richard J. Miller, owner of KD Radio, might have said, Tommy's record would have been easy to find at any of the famous bar stores' record departments. And they had big record departments. Did a lot of special events at those, especially the downtown store. Our next song recollection, that came out in 62, reminded me of the Ajax White Tornado Cleaner, promoted on TV as being stronger than dirt. The hit was an instrumental by the one-hit wonders, the Tornadoes of England, that in the USA was number one for 3 weeks. You might have played it on the Crown Candy Jukebox. Hey, maybe you still can. Maybe you'll stop in and slurp a Johnny Rabbit banana malt while you're doing it. In 1965, when a top spot for pizza was Lou and Joe Parenti's Italian Village at 6600 Chippewa at Lansdowne, the Fortunes had their first hit record, You've Got Your Troubles. You might find a copy today at Cool Papa Ray's Vintage Vinyl. That's in the building that in 1965 was the Varsity Theater in the Del Mar Loop. A year later, 1966, a recording artist Robert Parker took off his shoes and danced to Barefootin'. That was his hit, and his only hit. But if you wanted to leave your shoes on, you might have shopped for them at the Gravoy Bootery. That was a block west of Bevo Mill. And in that year, 1966, Bevo Mill was noted for crawfish soup and sauerbraten and Wiener Schnitzel on a Holstein. Oh, it was a great place. This coming Tuesday at 10 a.m. for Oasis, I'm going to present a program called St. Louis Lost, Our Vanished Past. The program's all about things that were but are no more. You can reserve a seat at stloasis.org, or all you have to do is drop in. But we'll start promptly at 10, and it runs till almost 11:30. That plenty of time for lunch. Maybe you'll get a $25 gift card, one of our attendees will, to the Fountain on Locust, home of the Johnny Rabbit Monkey Malt. Oh, next Sunday, same station, but I'm told different time, 8:45. It's the return of the Johnny Rabbit Time Machine with a look at products, people, and places of the 1950s and 1960s. I know your hand is trembling with excited anticipation for what Tom Ackerman is about to say. Mine too. So let me turn up the dial and let's all listen intently, because here's Tom Ackerman.
1: Johnny, thank you very much. Well done. Last night, all three professional sports teams in action playing at the same time in downtown St. Louis. The Cardinals, the Blues, and City. They all had games last night. We'll tell you all about them on Sports on a Sunday Morning coming up at 10 o'clock. We'll start the show with Gabe DeArmond, who covers the Missouri Tigers for PowerMizzou.com. He'll break down Missouri's win over Troy 27-17 at Faro Field. Gabe is with us at 10:15. At 10:30, the voice of the Illini, Brian Barnhart. The Illini made their KMOX debut yesterday, and they are 1-0 on KMOX. They beat the Salukis of Southern Illinois 48-10 yesterday at Geese Memorial Stadium in Champaign. At 10:45, we'll be joined by the voice of the Blues, Chris Kerber. He'll talk about the Blues' 2-1 loss to Dallas, their first exhibition game of the NHL's shortened exhibition season at Enterprise Center last night. The Blues fell, but they have a lot going for them here. Nice-looking team. We'll see what Kerbs has to say about that. At 11:05, our Circa Sports Parlay of the Day, as we give our NFL picks for this Sunday. The Bears open their home schedule. They'll be taking on the Vikings. Chiefs play tonight as they take on the Indianapolis Colts at Arrowhead Stadium. Diego Giuliani, the president of St. Louis City SC, will be with us at 11:15. His team is on an absolute heater, an 18-game unbeaten streak. They haven't lost a match since May 3rd, as they beat Toronto last night at Energizer Park 3-1. Heim Bloom's Cardinals are going out with a whimper here on the home schedule. They lost 8-5 last night in 11 innings in a four-hour game. Really a sloppy game by both teams. But again, you talk about eyes on the future. That's what the Cardinals have right now, with a very good-looking core, and especially Double-A Springfield team that is winning a lot of games. Heim Bloom, the president of baseball operations for the Cardinals, at 11:30. And then Bernie Miklas at 11:45. So as you can tell, big show, Sports on a Sunday Morning from 10 to 12. The news is next on KMOX.
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6: ABC News, I'm Brian Clark. President Trump says on social media the 250-foot arch he wants to build in Washington, D.C. is also going to be used as a military complex to house drones and snipers. The arch, like his White House ballroom, is facing legal challenges from some military veterans over its proximity to Arlington National Cemetery. The war with Iran has stretched past the 200-day mark, and prices in the U.S. are higher, especially for fuel. And for jet fuel, that leads to expensive airfare. Travel experts say it's best to book holiday travel now, as transportation reporter Clara McMichael says there could be some cutbacks.
7: What we won't see hit so hard is the hub-to-hub flying, some of the flying between larger cities. What we could see there, though, is cutting back on the frequency. So say there's a flight, there are 10 flights per day from JFK to Atlanta, maybe we're looking at 7 or 8.
6: This is ABC News. Singer Ed Sheeran was in Philadelphia Saturday, his first tour date since he dropped Macklemore from his lineup after the rapper's recent pro-Palestinian comments. Sheeran said on stage that while he's used to criticism of his music,
8: but this week the criticism was about something much more important, and I've had to take and make difficult decisions, and I am making mistakes, and I'm so sorry.
6: He called the situation in Gaza unjustifiable. Oktoberfest officially opened Saturday in Munich.
9: Of the thousands telling why they're at Oktoberfest and what's ahead, it's apparently a no-brainer.
10: I love it. I think the vibes are super high. It's amazing.
11: Drink beer and probably get hammered. Am I allowed to swear? Wasted.
12: and do it again tomorrow.
9: The mayor of Munich tapping the first keg to open the festivities. Women dressed in Bavarian drendels, the men in lederhosen, stormed the beer tents. Besides beer, pretzels,

0: Pork roast and sausages are also sought-after delicacies.
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2: At 8:02, cloudy skies, 76 degrees downtown at the Arch. I'm Tom Ackerman, and these are the stories making news. The mayor of Granite City has sent a letter to residents letting them know just where things stand on bringing any data centers into their community.
3: Mayor Mike Parkinson tells KMOX he was approached last year by an investment company, Cloverleaf, looking to buy land for a data center.
4: Cloverleaf tried to develop one particular property, and then they came to us and said they weren't going to be able to do that because they couldn't get the electrical generation that they needed. And then, you know, the city thought that was done.
3: Cloverleaf came back and wanted to look at another property north of 270.
4: By the old Cometco plant. That property was owned by the port, so they reached out to the chairman of the board of the port, got on their agenda, and then started talking to the port about acquiring that property from them. The city knows that they're here. We know that they're trying to get property to try to develop for a data center, but until such time that they get the property, we don't have anything to talk to them about.
3: Parkinson is on the port board, but will recuse himself from any votes. He adds, basic ordinances have been passed for that area. However, Parkinson says there will be no tax abatements or breaks given to any company if they build a data center. Maria Aquino, KMOX News.
2: A Missouri State Highway Patrol trooper and another person were injured following an accident in Sullivan, Missouri. This happened at Hawthorne Drive and Elmont Road yesterday afternoon. The conditions of the trooper and the other injured driver of the car involved have not been released. In sports, City ran its unbeaten streak to 18 games, beating Toronto 3-1 at Energizer Park. They've moved into a tie for second place in the Western Conference. The Cardinals wrap up their home schedule today at 1:15 against the Nationals. They lost to Washington 8-5 in 11 innings last night. The Blues lost to Dallas 2-1 in their exhibition opener. College football, Mizzou beat Troy 27-17. Illinois playing on KMOX handled SIU 48-10. A high of 89 degrees today. Tomorrow's high just 76. I'm Tom Ackerman, KMOX News.
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9: Welcome to America 250. We've been covering the history of the United States, a constitution. We've dealt with a whole lot of topics, and some of those topics have been St. Louis specific. And today is one of those days. St. Louis in the 1980s. A lot going on then. We lost the football Cardinals that decade. Union Station was kind of reborn, Michael, and it was also a glorious period of Cardinal baseball.
10: 1982 World Series champions, skippered by the White Rat. And joining us is Tom Ackerman to talk about that. And Tom, how would you define what Whitey Ball is?
11: Whitey Ball was about speed, defense, and pitching, but most people related to small ball and hitting and running and manufacturing runs. Whitey used to joke that his team had trouble breaking Roger Maris's record as a team. So they had that, you know, Jack Clark led the team in home runs in 1985 with 22. Tommy Herr drove in 110 runs one year and had 8 home runs.
9: Yeah, that was 85 as well.
11: So they had a team that, in 82, they had a little bit of power out of George Hendrick and a couple of guys, but mostly this is where it was born, defense, pitching. And then they had the ability to just poke you one batter after the other, and they had the speed in 85 with Coleman and McGee and Smith and others, good base runners, to just be relentless And this is how they won 3 pennants.

0: defense in 82, 85, 87.
1: And, of course, Whitey Herzog was also the general manager at that time. Quite a free reign to give your manager the general manager's spot, because I guess he had this vision of this is the type of team he wanted to put together.
0: Very confident person. Whitey Herzog was very successful both as a coach, and he used to say his times with the New York Mets were some of his favorite times because he was a third base coach and he had a lot of fun with the team at that time. But when he was managing, he was at his best, and he managed Kansas City Royals to some very successful postseason moments. When he took over the Cardinals, he was very confident that he had the backing of Gussie Bush and that he could do this. And he changed the course of history in St. Louis. He brought forth a whole new generation of fans who adored his teams. And he did it by making moves for Ozzie Smith and by making a move for Bruce Sutter. Those were two big ones. There were others, of course, and that team was built on, again, defense, pitching, and then the other stuff started to come into play, speed and everything else. But he felt like that was the way to do it. He took advantage of Busch Stadium's artificial turf, AstroTurf. That ball was bouncing quickly, but you could also use a burst of speed to get yourself around the bases. There were a lot of things you could do in that stadium to your advantage, and he worked that very, very well. And I think that, you know, if you look at the way that he built those teams, Cardinals fans are very grateful, and they weren't the easiest decisions sometimes, but to him, I think they were. He went out and he made the deals and got it done. He convinced Ozzie Smith to leave San Diego and come to snowy St. Louis in the middle of the off season. And, man, did things change after that.
2: Yeah, and that trade turned out to be really something else. At the time, the Cardinals swapped shortstops. Gary Templeton, a switch-hitting shortstop, had 200 hits. Very rare to do that from both sides of the plate. He was very productive, but he kind of ran afoul of Whitey Herzog, didn't he?
0: Yes, he did. And they also acquired this relatively unknown outfielder from the New York Yankees for a pitcher named Bob Sykes.
2: Yeah.
0: And that player was Willie McGee. And in 1982, the rookie had one heck of a year, really, for a young guy, but Ozzie Smith and kind of took Willie under his wing. They were very close. And they were driving to the stadium in October, and he told him, "You can do all these things during the season. You're remembered for what you do in October." And it was not to scare him, but to tell him this is when it gets to be important. And boy, the two of them made history. They won the world championship in 82, almost did it two other times.
2: And Willie McGee's Game 3 is one of the all-time greats from that 1982 World Series.
0: Yeah, the power, the robbing a home run. I mean, he was just a tremendous player. And the way that he would circle the bases, the way that he had that unconventional swing, mostly that he was so humble. And he could do just about anything in the game, and he did it with grace. That's why to this day he receives the biggest ovations on opening day and any time that he's introduced, because fans were really drawn to him and he never drew attention to himself. He is just one of the all-time great St. Louis Cardinals. The Cardinals have so many Hall of Famers in Cooperstown, but they have a whole other category, and that's why they opened the Cardinals Hall of Fame, to be able to honor players who mean so much to the story of the franchise. And you could go through the entire 1980s under Whitey Herzog and tell stories about all of these players. And all of them had very meaningful roles, too. Whether you were a starter, a reliever, a middle infielder, an outfielder, a part of the middle of the order, or just a player who came off the bench, they all had big-time roles on these teams.
2: You know, the Cardinal history is pretty fascinating. They had a very good decade in the 40s, won the World Series, I think, three times. Nothing in the 50s. Three World Series. They won two of them in the 60s. And then the 70s was a dry decade, tough decade for the team. And it was the cleaning of house. Whitey Herzog coming in. The first big trade that I recall was trading Ted Simmons.
0: Yeah. I mean, again, these are tough decisions to have to make. And then they end up facing Simmons in 1982 with the Milwaukee Brewers. And Simmons, you know, you ask anybody in the 70s. Now, I was born in 75, so my team is the 80s. But you ask anybody who grew up as a fan in the 70s, most of them will tell you their favorite player was either Ted Simmons or Lou Brock or Bob Gibson. but Gibson was more of a 60s
2: right.
0: pitcher who became still a strong pitcher in the early 70s. But Ted Simmons was one of the players in this franchise's history and is now in Cooperstown. But you talk about shaking it up a little bit. That's what he did. But, man, I mean, Daryl Porter turned out pretty good. We just lost Tom Nieto. Turned out to be pretty strong behind the plate. And then, by the way, there was another trade of a catcher in 1987, right as the season was starting. He trades Mike LaValliere, who goes on to win a gold glove. He trades Andy Van Slyke, who goes on to win multiple gold gloves. He trades Mike Dunn, who was the rookie pitcher of the year for the Pirates, all three of them for Tony Pena. People are like, holy cow, what's going on here? Pena turns out to be a nice addition to 87.
2: Heck of a catcher.
0: So Whitey knew that catcher position. He knew how important it was, and he made all the right moves, it seemed. Not 100%, but pretty darn close.
1: How important was it that Anheuser-Busch and Gussie Bush owned that team for that decade?
0: It was just a great marriage, you know, and Bush... Gussie Bush understood the game, but he understood leadership, and like you all were saying early, that he let Whitey do what he had to do, and he had the utmost confidence in him. And you go back to, you know, eras before that also, just the great relationship. And as it turned out, you know, the brewery owned the team in the 90s, and things started to kind of go the way of corporate America, and they didn't appear to have the resources they did back when Gussie Bush was running the show, because he was not only the owner, he was a fan, he was very much involved. What a beautiful time that was. You know, they were so big that the seventh inning stretch was not take me out to the ball game. It was here comes the game.
2: Right. Yeah.
0: They were so big that the Clydesdales didn't just come out on opening day. They came out during the World Series, and you know they still do, but it was such a big part of growing up. You know, I don't remember the first time I had a Budweiser, but you know, part of our growing up in town. It's still my number one. Still my number one choice.
2: Well, there's nothing quite like Cardinal baseball and the history of it, and it just fits perfectly with this theme of American history that we're talking about. Cardinals could have been a dynasty. But they lost two game sevens in the 1980s in the World Series.
0: Yes, they did. They lost in 1985, game six, the controversial and obviously wrong call from Don Dankinger on a play that Todd Worrell clearly beat the runner to the bag.
2: Yes, he did.
0: But it is what it is. And they get blown out in game seven. And then 1987, it was a grand slam really by Kent Herbeck that shook the Metrodome and sent that to a game seven that the Cardinals lost and eventually succumbed twice to those American League foes. But they had some great runs, man. I mean, I think the 85 team is a top five Cardinals team of all time. And one of the best stories about that is they were actually picked to be in last place and came roaring back to win 101 games. It was a great season, very memorable stories across the board that we will never, ever forget.
2: That is KMOX Sports Director Tom Ackerman. Thanks for your time. When we come back, former St. Louis Mayor Vince Schemel is going to be with us. We're talking about St. Louis in the 1980s. That's next on KMOX.
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7: And welcome back to America 250 as we celebrate the 1980s. And joining us in studio is the politician of the 1980s. He was the mayor for almost the complete decade.
8: 12
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9: Welcome. Thank you for having me. I appreciate it. Yeah, it was 12 years from 81 to 93.
7: Vince, you came into this job at a time where St. Louis, many people argued, was in a spiral leading up to the 1980s, losing population, losing revenue. Sound familiar? What did you do to make the 80s such a glorious decade for the city of St. Louis?
9: Well, the whole theme of my campaign from the very beginning, you saw it on my yard signs, for a proud St. Louis. And my whole pitch was, we have got to stop apologizing for St. Louis. We're a great city. We punch way above our weight in terms of art, culture, tourism, and that these are the things that we need to grow and develop. And the most important thing that I think I helped accomplish in the 80s, and I say helped, was that we gained a sense of civic self-confidence. The city felt like it could do big things again. And, I think that was a major accomplishment.
7: Yeah, Vince, and you had some of the biggest companies in the world still headquartered in St. Louis. We had sports teams that were in flux. You had a county that was separated. You looked at the city being the representative of the region. How did you incorporate that thought process to bring the weight of the entire region to help make city of St. Louis better?
9: Well, there's certain things you can't do as a freestanding municipality in a region of, we had about, there were a little over 400,000 people, 453 when I started. You can't provide medical health care on a base of 453,000 people. So we joined with St. Louis County to shut down both the city hospital and St. Louis County Hospital. And we created the Regional Hospital Corporation. It was a not-for-profit. It's now Del Mar Divine. That's how the city ended up happened to own it when Maxine Clark wanted to redevelop it. But that, the Regional Arts Commission, the Regional Convention and Visitors Commission, these are all things that reach –

0: out into St. Louis City and St. Louis County and are supported by the region to the extent that the city and the county represent the region. Not the whole region, but it's a good part of it.
1: So you run for mayor in 1981. You're a relatively young member of the Board of Aldermen. There's an incumbent Democratic mayor, James Conway. And you won. And you won convincingly in that election. And right off the bat, you realized that there were some fairly serious problems at City Hall.
0: John Pelker, who had been comptroller for 16 years and mayor for 4 years, led my transition. And I remember him coming in to a meeting with me. We weren't yet in City Hall. And he said, "Vince, I've never seen it this bad. I've been through a lot of rough budgets, but I've never seen it this bad." In my first 3 weeks in office, we laid off 1,603 people.
1: Wow.
0: I'll never forget that. And over 3 years, we went from 11,387 employees down to about, right about 4,500.
1: Wow.
0: And it was difficult and it was brutal, but during that same period of time, we stood up Operation Brightside, Operation Safe Street, lots of stuff that, you know, I look back on and I kind of sometimes wonder myself, you know, how did you reduce the employment rolls by that much and then get that much work done? Well, it was because, frankly, people were energized. You know, if you can get the city workforce really believing they can make a difference, they can make a difference. And it all has to do with, I think, the energy level.
1: And here you are, having made all of these cuts, overwhelmingly reelected in 1985.
0: Yeah, yeah.
1: And so many things happened during your tenure as mayor, and one of the more consequential was the creation of the Convention Center and the Convention and Visitors Bureau. That was a seminal achievement.
0: Yeah, during all these reductions that were taking place, the city used to donate about $500,000 to the Convention and Visitor Bureau. It was a private organization. And that was a significant part of their budget back then. And so, you know, I'm laying people off left and right, and we can't give any money to the Arts and Education Council, can't give anything to the Visitors Bureau. So I got Charles Drury and a few other the hotel guys together and said, "Look, we got to fix this. I need money for the arts. You guys need money to really promote the convention and tourism industry here. Let's go for a tax on hotel rooms." We went to Jeff City. We got it passed, I think, in 83. I know it passed the voters in 84. And then it was set up as separate operations. The Regional Arts Commission gets about a quarter of the money that comes in, and the CVC gets the other three quarters. Then we went on to get another hotel tax in city and county to build the dome. And so it made a big difference, and I think the convention industry, the tourism industry, they have the best chance of bringing downtown St. Louis back, because their interaction with their consumers is, you know, don't come into St. Louis and buy a house. Don't come here and, you know, rent an apartment. You know, come here and rent a hotel room and spend a few nights here. And people that do that over time become very attached to St. Louis, and that can be a major entry point for us.
2: A big component of bringing people to St. Louis is sports. And yep. You had some sports teams that were on fire in the 1980s. You also had one that left and one that was threatening to leave. How important were sports, and what role did you play to make sure they stayed here to attract attention?
0: Well, let's start with the success story first. Okay, the St. Louis Blues, it was announced, they were owned by Ralston Purina at the time, and it was announced that they had been sold to Saskatoon, Saskatchewan.
1: Yeah.
0: And, I mean, it was a done deal, and I called Bill Stieritz down at Ralston. He said, "Vince, it's done. Papers are signed." So I called the NHL, and they said, "We don't want to go to Saskatoon. We want to stay in St. Louis." But so, long story short, through many, many iterations and money coming in from many private individuals, we ended up keeping the Blues in St. Louis. The first iteration was with Harry Arnest. The more successful iteration by far was with Michael Shanahan. And then ultimately Civic Progress themselves bought the team And that was what led to the ability to build the new hockey arena, which is Enterprise Center now.
1: Yeah, and the rest is history. You know, the Blues did come very close to moving to Saskatoon. I remember there's a couple of seasons there where they were featuring Molson Golden Beer at the arena until Shanahan came along. And
0: the way that actually worked out is that Ralston Purina, at the end of the day, just gave the franchise back to the NHL.
1: Mm.
0: Said, we're done with it. We're going to enter a lawsuit. And got settled someplace along the line. So we were starting with a fresh franchise back then. It was an odd way to get around. I came within about an inch of going to the NHL draft.
1: Yeah.
0: Because we didn't have the franchisee settled yet. They were having the draft, and they said, well, Mayor, if you want to, no. Enough of this already. So
1: you could have made the Brett Hull trade.
0: Yeah. Well, knowing me in sports, I'd have probably given him away.
1: That's Vince Schemel. He's former mayor of St. Louis. He was the mayor in the 1980s, a time of real revival in the city of St. Louis. We've got more to come with Mayor Vince Schemel. That's next right here on KMOX.
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1: Go see a Blues game is Union Station, and it was shuttered in the 1980s until you made an effort to revitalize it.
2: Yeah, I can't take full credit for that. Jim Conway, my predecessor, really had laid the groundwork for Union Station and for what was then the downtown mall, City Center.
3: Mm-hmm.
2: And, you know, there was a lot of work to do. The first week that I'm in office, I get a call from the Simons who are developing City Center, and they said, look, you've got to buy the old Stixbear and Fuller building or we're going to pull out of here because they aren't going to extend our option to continue this project. So the city over in the land clearance office had some cash that could be put into something like that, so we bought the building. And it got done, but it was touch and go there. Union Station was a little different. It was more complex. To push it over the line, we finally got an urban development action grant out of the federal government. I think that was about 83 or so. It finally opened. They both opened within the same week in 1985.
3: Wow.
2: And a big, big, dramatic change in downtown when they opened.
3: A lot of things going on at TWA at the time and at the airport, a pivotal time in the 1980s.
2: Really, very pivotal moment. I took a lot of political damage from the acquisition of the land out at the airport. We did, had to do some of it under eminent domain, and people really resented it. They followed me wherever I went with protests, and but, you know, that's the job, you know, and, you know, I hated doing it that way, but, you know, just it had to get done.
3: If you're going to make an omelet, right?
2: Yeah, yeah. And so anyway, TWA was vital and the whole airline industry was upside down. So we went in and I met with the unions and I said, you know, you're going to have to take a haircut here. Frank Borman, who had just closed down Eastern Airline, was trying to make a run at TWA.
3: Yeah.
2: And the union said, we don't want him. He just shut down all operations at Eastern. We don't want him here. So our alternative was Carl Icahn. A lot of people don't like Carl Icahn. Let me tell you something. He did everything he said he would do for St. Louis. We worked on an agreement with the unions. Former Congressman Bob Young and I went up, flew up to New York, went to his house, sat on his patio. Here was the deal. St. Louis was going to be the hub for TWA,
3: yeah.
2: And we would get provide the union cuts that had been negotiated with the unions already. He agreed. He comes in here. The day I left office, there were 525 flights that left St. Louis, including three one to London, one to Frankfurt, and one to Paris. Those were daily flights. And so, you know, from my perspective, you know, I was a careful custodian of that subject matter at that time.
1: And the rest is history. They later wind up pulling out of St. Louis.
2: In 2003, I think, when and let me tell you, my opinion, I think TWA could have bought American. That could have gone either way.
3: Yeah, yeah.
2: And the difference is that the business leadership in Dallas was just, at that point in time, just more effective and more motivated than the business leadership in St. Louis. I mean, at some point in time, size matters.
1: When most people look back at the 1980s, they look back at it with a positive outlook and a real nostalgic feeling.
2: Mm-hmm.
1: And you've already described it wasn't smooth sailing. It was a lot of hard work that made the 80s. Since we faced 250 years now, and that a lot of many people will argue that was the most recent great decade for St. Louis. What do you see in the future? Do you have an optimistic view for St.

0: Louis, this region and what it can be? Because it seems like it could be similar to the start of the 1980s.
1: Yeah, I have great confidence in Mayor Spencer and just the energy level that she brings to the job. The other thing, though, that I think is really important right now is I am sensing at least across St. Louis City and St. Louis County, and even into St. Charles County, a recognition of the fact that we are, for the rest of the world, we're one place, you know, and we got to figure out how to behave as one place, how to work in our collective self-interest as one place. Where is that going to lead? Not exactly sure, but you've got very, very serious people. I follow some folks online that are, you know, these aren't great big business leaders. These are guys building stuff from the ground up, mm-hmm. and building small businesses. And say, we've got to solve this problem for our future. I think that is one of the biggest things that's in the way of St. Louis growing into the greatness that it can provide. And so I'm looking forward to it.
2: Well, I think that's exactly correct. And we've only got 30 seconds left, Mayor. The Board of Freeholders effort in the 1980s with Jane McNairy, how involved were you in that effort?
1: Not terribly. We put that together basically at Gene's request because they wanted to do a consolidation of the municipalities.
2: Right.
1: It didn't work. We ended up doing one that finally was just a parks proposal, and it didn't pass either.
2: That's Vince Schemel. He was the mayor of the city of St. Louis for 12 years, almost the entirety of the decade of the 1980s. So many things happening, and so many of us look back fondly on that decade of the 1980s, not just because of Whitey Ball, but because of the very exciting things taking place here in the city of St. Louis. It is America 250 on KMOX. Up next, we're going to visit with the governor of the state of Missouri during the 1980s. That's John Ashcroft. That's next, right here on KMOX.
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8: And welcome back to America 250 as we celebrate in this program the 1980s in St. Louis and Missouri. We're honored to be joined by former governor, former United States Attorney General, John Ashcroft, who spent the better part of the 1980s as the governor of our state. Senator, Governor, General Ashcroft, welcome to KMOX.
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9: Oh.
8: You used to do at your service programs here where you'd come in and spend a whole hour and talk to the people. You remember those days?
9: I do remember those days, and they were, that was a great era for radio. I mean, I guess in the absence of the social media and all, people actually got a lot of their information on the radio, and I guess still do, but it's a little different framework than used to be.
10: And, Governor, one of the most important things the radio delivers is baseball. Baseball to all Missourians across the state. And as you came into the governor's office, you found yourself in a really interesting situation where your two biggest cities, the Kansas City Royals and the St. Louis Cardinals, wound up facing each other in the World Series. How does a governor navigate that political quagmire of positivity, but at the same time could be quite treacherous?
9: Yeah, it's like the governor who was asked what his favorite color was, and he said plaid. not to offend anybody. We had a great time with that. It was a marvelous thing. The people of the state wanted the opportunity to support their teams in a friendly sort of rivalry that reflected the brotherhood of Missouri citizens. And a couple of interesting things happened. One, I had a cap made up, which was St. Louis on the front for when they were batting, and the Royals on the back for when the Royals were batting, so I could switch back and forth whichever team was batting. Someone had made a jacket of me that was half blue and half red with emblems of the teams on it. But the most charming of all the things was the train, which we were able to get the railroad to give us for a whistle-stop tour across the state of Missouri. And at each of the stops on the train, we would have rallies. And we started on the blue side of the state with Kansas City, and it got to be sort of lavender and then red by the time we got to St. Louis. I think we had Stan Musial and a few other extremely notable all-time greats, and Freddie Patek, I think, was from the Kansas City Royals. So we had a whistle-stop tour across the state, did great things for morale in the state, was a wonderful thing. the little controversy at first base with a guy named Dengager, I believe. But other than that, it was all 100% plus. And that was plus to the people in Kansas City. But there are a bunch of folks who grew up on the St. Louis Cardinals, as did I, who will never forget. I should not speak ill of him. He's a deceased individual, I think. But Don Dengager made the call, which changed the – was an inflection point in the series.
8: Oh, no question about it. You know, years later, Dengager was in town speaking at a banquet, and Whitey Herzog presented him with a Rolex watch, a Braille Rolex watch. So as I go back and reminisce about Missouri in the 1980s, doing a little research, I noted that you were considered one of the top education governors in the entire country, and you had passed something through the Democratic-controlled legislature called the Excellence in Education Act. What was the purpose there?
9: Well, it was to upgrade the outcomes for students. You know, too much of our education system has served the bureaucracy and administration, and we have program proliferation, but we don't have student improvement. And it followed Ronald Reagan's appointment of a task force called, which issued a report called The Nation at Risk. And we emphasized student outcomes a lot. That was the source of, I think, the idea of the National Assessment of Educational Progress. I think that's called NAEP, where you get test scores that tell you exactly, you know, where students are, where they ought to be. Are they reading at a fifth grade level when they're in the third grade, or are they reading at a third grade level when they're in the fifth grade? And it's important to know. One of the things I wanted to emphasize was that we needed school report cards so that you would know if your son or daughter was in an environment which was an environment of underperformance. And someone said, well, it'd be terrible to learn that your child was in a school which was underperforming. And I said, well, it'd be worse not to know it and not be able to do anything about it. So we emphasized that. I was the chairman of a task force on college quality, and that's a big crisis in our country now because the trust support for higher education has collapsed among the American people, according to almost all the data recently, partly because of the high expense, but partly because people believe that instead of education, which is how to think, they've been indoctrinated on what to think. And I think really, really good education is instruction in how to think and how to reach conclusions rather than to memorize conclusions that have been arrived at by someone else.
10: Governor, how did you navigate the fact that half of your population had kids going to schools in an urban area and half of them had them going in a rural area? How did you navigate that as a governor to make education your focus and be so successful?
9: Well, I don't know whether if a cow is mooing outside the classroom, it makes any difference about what's going on inside the classroom. And I really believe that students respond to expectations. And if we have a vastly different expectations of students in one environment, we'll get different outcomes. So I think, yes, we were willing to understand that there were some things that made a difference, but we didn't want our level of expectation and our approach to the student to make a difference, which was negative for students in one setting or another. And rural and urban and suburban may be three different categories, but oddly enough, every once in a while you find schools of each sort of quality, the highest quality, medium quality, or lowest quality, can be in each different kind of environment. It really tells you that when students are confronted with the right kind of leadership in the classroom, teaching and the like, it's they can respond. And I think prompting students to think is important. I still teach. I teach at the law school at Regent University, and I say that my job is not to answer student questions, but to question student answers. And when I question student answers, really it's a way of me demanding that they start to think. critically in ways that they might not otherwise have thought.
8: We are visiting with John Ashcroft. He was the Missouri governor in the latter half of the 1980s, some 40 years ago. And I know that as you become the governor in 1985, you're putting together a staff. And in hindsight, looking back on the people that worked with you, I know you're exceedingly grateful for them, but they went on to do some truly remarkable things.
9: it is a wonderful thing. I call them godsends. I'm a believer, and I believe that God sends you people when he understands you have the right motives and that you need those people. So I can just list off people who have done marvelous things nationally and some internationally. We'll take Jerry Hunter, for instance, in St. Louis. He worked with us, and he became the general counsel of the National Labor Relations Board in Washington, D.C. He's back in St. Louis now. Or take Ann Wagner, who was part of our political operation. She became the vice chairman of the National Republican Party and also became one of the ambassadors to European nation. And after that, she was elected to the United States Congress. And her husband, Ray Wagner, one of the prime executives at Enterprise Leasing, not to mention Rich McClure, who graduated from our service to become head of United Van Lines. And they also, at the time, they acquired Mayflower Van Lines. And then, of course, there's Bob Ferguson, who was one of my chiefs of staff, who became one of the presidents of Southwestern Bell. Then he became the president of Pacific Bell, and then he became the head of Cadillac Motors. I mean, so Missouri became a feeder into national leadership positions, and these were people who had come to help me, and they were godsends in every respect of the word.
8: Well, you had a great staff, and I was privileged to be in the legislature while you were governor, and you're a man that I have long looked up to, and I appreciate your time here with us today on KMOX as we talk about the 1980s in St. Louis. Governor John Ashcroft, thanks so much.
9: God bless you all, and God bless Missouri. The best is yet to come.
8: All right, and that's going to do it for this program. It's been a great one. We had Vince Schemel, Tom Ackerman talking about Whitey Ball. We'll be back again next week for America 250 on the Voice of St. Louis, KMOX.
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22: Hey, good Sunday morning. Welcome to Hancock and Kelly on Fox 2, where we take on the top issues of the week. On the right is John Hancock.
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10: Happy Sunday.
22: And I'm Andy Banker. On the agenda, longtime St. Louis alderwoman Sharon Tyus caught on camera making a bullet to the head threat against a fellow city alderman. Should she get more than a reprimand? A crowd descends upon the Missouri Capitol, not to protest congressional maps or abortion bans, but data centers, and apparently Democrats and Republicans alike are ready to listen. Speaking from the White House, the U.S. Attorney General says things are trending the right way in a federal crackdown on violent crime in St. Louis. And our quote of the week is from the late Archbishop Fulton J. Sheen, who may be about to become a Catholic saint, with St. Louis playing a huge role in a miracle story this week. Also, President Trump endorses Darren Bailey in the Illinois governor's race, but it's Bailey's opponent, Governor J.B. Pritzker, the Democrat, who seems to be the most excited about it. Plus, Missouri Governor Mike Kehoe takes on flock and license plate reader cameras in a fiery new executive order. But we begin with St. Louis Alderwoman Sharon Tyus, who has a fiery history of her own. Those kind of moments coming often since she first joined the board about 35 years ago, but never a moment like this, threatening fellow Alderman Rasheen Aldridge, and that threat was caught on camera.
24: I didn't flip burgers before I came down here. He was a state rep because I made him a state rep, because he didn't have the nomination, and I called somebody and gave it to him. He repaid that by then stabbing me in the back and taking my seniority, then talking about he want to join the Black Caucus. If you was in my Black Caucus, you would be the first person I would put a bullet in your head, because you are not trustworthy.
25: Probably every colleague at this Board of Aldermen has been name-called by Alderwoman Tyus. And I think most of us don't take it personal. To be honest, we don't even listen when she talks.
22: Still, he did report the matter to police. Aldermanic President Megan Green introduced a resolution at Friday's board meeting demanding that Tyus apologize, with the possibility that the board censure her. Tyus, who rarely attends meetings in person, did so Friday, this time with attorneys at her side, saying she never threatened anybody And she threatened to sue the city if the board follows through and censures her. It's not clear what she would be suing over. A censure is essentially a reprimand, with a board saying Natias did

0: a bad thing. John and Michael, your thoughts on the specifics of this case and also how this makes St. Louis look to the rest of the outside world?
1: Well, I'd like to avoid getting sued here. And also, I don't want a bullet to my head. There's no excuse for that kind of behavior, but it's not a surprise with Sharon Tice. It's kind of on brand over the last 35 years. She's a firebrand. It's disappointing it's gotten to this place. She probably deserves her censure. She ought to apologize, and we ought to move on to trying to do some work down in the city.
0: Aldridge says there is maybe reason to fear, given today's political climate. You never know who's going to take her words
2: the
0: wrong
2: way.
0: Well,
2: I mean, the comment is not defensible. So, you know, there is that. You know, when you censure these folks in whatever place in government, typically the penalty is that you get taken off of committees. She hasn't attended a committee meeting in about 20 years. So I don't think that punishment's going to be much of a problem.
0: Last month, progressive St. Louis Mayor Kara Spencer clashed with the city's police chief over a surge of federal agents in the city to crack down on violent crime. Well, this week at the White House, the U.S. Attorney General praised the surge and the impact it's having here.
3: St. Louis, over the past 4 weeks, our HSTF platform has been extraordinarily successful, arresting over 250 violent criminals, many with outstanding warrants, an extensive criminal history, and they've taken over 100 illegal firearms off the streets. That's just in the past 4 weeks.
0: The mayor, who is the only non-appointed member of the state-appointed police board that runs the department, took issue with the chief moving forward with a federal surge without input from the board. John and Michael, we're about halfway through this 60-day surge. Should the mayor be praising the surge like the U.S. Attorney General? Police say it's clearly making the city safer.
2: Yeah, I think she should be praising it. You know, we're not talking about it. They're not, this, it's not the National Guard. We're bringing in
0: it's not
2: FBI.
0: ICE.
2: ATF. ATF agents. And we have in St. Louis a very effective strike force that coordinates with all of these state, federal law and local law enforcement agencies. And we're buttressing that with adding additional resources. Everybody should be praising that effort.
0: And they're going after the guns, Michael.
1: Yeah, and to this point, this is the type of cooperation we want to see between federal and state and local partners. It's been going on for decades inside the city of St. Louis. I'm glad they're putting a spotlight on it from the White House. I hope it keeps up, because those numbers trending that way are a good thing.
0: Is it just bad politics if you're the mayor of St. Louis and it comes from the Trump White House?
1: With this particular administration, the fear is that it was going to be about ICE and not about going out and fighting crime.
2: But those numbers, those four-week numbers, if true, and I assume they are, I think the police department here would do well to be more frequent in giving those kinds of reports to the community, because that is an incredible 100 guns in 4 weeks is not insignificant.
0: The Illinois governor's race, much is being made about President Trump endorsing Republican candidate Darren Bailey, but Bailey is not the one talking it up.
4: You know what I focused on, what I heard when I saw that 30-second clip of when he was answered that question? I heard compassion. I heard from a president who said twice in a 30-second clip about the tragedy that my family went through. That's what I heard. That's what I focused on. But it is what it is. I didn't ask for it. I've got it. It's fine.
0: It's fine. Bailey's opponent, Democrat Governor J.B. Pritzker, can't stop talking about Trump's endorsement of Bailey. This is the president earlier this week, or this past week, campaigning in North Carolina for Republican Senate candidate Michael Whatley. Bailey apparently is not seeking a campaign trip from Mr. Trump to Illinois. John and Michael, Donald Trump is reminding everyone that he is essentially on the ballot in the November midterms, but Democrats are reminding everyone that he's on the ballot in the midterms.
1: And he's about as popular as a case of syphilis over in Illinois. So if you're the candidate who's running over there, the last person you want an endorsement from is Donald Trump.
0: John.
2: Yeah, I mean, 1% right now of all of the Republican congressional and U.S. Senate races, 1% of the advertising is mentioning Donald Trump. That ought to tell you something. You know, Trump's endorsement of Bailey, is it going to hurt Bailey? But it's not going to help him either.
0: Is he a political millstone, Donald Trump, in most of the races?
2: Well, it depends on the district type. But, I mean, he's underwater in his favorability rating. He's even underwater slightly in Missouri, which we haven't ever seen before.
1: We're paying $4.50 for a gallon of gasoline. Nobody wants to be associated with that.
0: Republican Missouri Governor Mike Kehoe has trumpeted massive data center projects coming to the state, but there are more and more signs that the Republican-dominated legislature is hardly marching with him lockstep on that. Here's Missouri Capitol Bureau reporter Mark Zinn.
5: Protesters convening in the rotunda of the Missouri State Capitol Wednesday for the People's Hearing on AI and data centers.
6: I know the power of computers and AI, but in our daily lives, we need to look at resources, our natural resources, land, water, our energy grid, and the health effects it has.
7: We can't claim that we care about kids while we're actively doing things that are just continuously causing more and more harm.
5: And while the reasons varied, the message couldn't be clearer.
6: We feed people, we don't feed data.
8: We want to stop data centers. We want to protect our air, our water, our land, and our children's health and future.
9: One of the things that many of the people I talked to said they want is a moratorium on all data center projects.
10: Just a big stop, okay? Not no, but let's whoa.
5: Ann Maloney is the Republican nominee for a state house seat in Festus, Missouri, a town now famous for its opposition to data centers, including attempts to recall city officials.
11: Do you think there's perhaps a middle ground somewhere?
10: Oh, absolutely.
0: So, John and Michael, is the governor losing the flock on this issue? Look at the size of that crowd at the Missouri Capitol. And St. Louis County Republican State Rep Brad Crist is demanding verification now that Ameren, asking for a 10% rate hike again this year after 12% last year, he wants verification that the rate hike requests are not coming from drains on the electric grid from data centers.
2: Seems reasonable.
0: But yeah. I mean, Republicans are not just, bring them.
2: No, and I think what you're going to see when the legislature convenes in January, I think they're going to identify some legislation and put some guidelines in place to make sure these things are built, if they're built, within a reasonable set of guidelines. I think that's important. You can't shun data centers altogether. They're happening. They're building all over the world. But it's coming. So the question then becomes, is Missouri properly safeguarded, going to participate in the economic benefit that comes from them? And it is significant economic benefit. Or are we going to just say, we're not doing that? I think that would be a mistake for the state. I think properly regulated, having those policies in place and universal throughout the state, not local by local by local, that I think is the answer.
0: They're also tied to AI. And right now in Congress especially, you have this hand-wringing over whether AI should be regulated. You know, the Speaker of the House sent the House members home until after the midterms, and the Democrats are saying, no, we got to regulate AI and data centers.
1: Well, we do need to regulate AI, but I don't think data centers necessarily equate to AI and everything. I mean, a data center, if you're getting your test results back from your doctor's office, that comes through a data center. You're buying your Chick-fil-A sandwich, that goes through a data center doing it. I don't think the governor's unique in having to walk this tightrope. I think the whole country's trying to figure out how we find some types of guardrails while also not allowing the future to pass us by. I hope that he's successful in figuring that out in Missouri, because we don't want this technology, this revenue, and those jobs leaving the state of Missouri.
0: On AI and the midterm election issue, are Democrats just trying to push this and make it an issue for the November midterms? Is it something that Congress needs to take action on, like, tomorrow?
2: Well, AI, yes. So the question of AI is a federal question, in my opinion. That's the Congress that needs to deal with that.
0: Well, should Mike Johnson, the Speaker, send the House home?
2: No. The data center should be a state issue, and I think if it's handled appropriately. But we haven't seen a lot of legislation coming out of Congress.
1: The problem Mike Johnson has, besides the fact that he doesn't have a backbone, is that he's got a president who's saying we don't need to do anything. Congress needs to do something. He's caught in the middle of, I've got my master telling me I can't do it. I know I have to do what's right.
0: Up next, Governor Kehoe slaps new restrictions on license plate reader cameras, or LPRs, what critics call spy cams. Also, waving the white flag on Missouri's Trump congressional map.
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8: Critics call them spy cameras, and as reports of the misuse continue to mount in Missouri and Illinois and across the country, Missouri Governor Mike Kehoe takes action on LPRs, or license plate reader cameras, including flock cameras that are supposed to help fight crime. In Executive Order 2618, he establishes strict controls, operational limitations, accountability measures, and penalties governing the use and misuse of automated LPR. The order requires most data from the cameras to be deleted within 30 days. It prohibits vendors from selling or sharing such data. It limits the use of the technology to fighting crime and saving lives, and calls for new penalties for abuse and misuse. The cameras do help police track vehicles, and police say they absolutely help save lives and capture dangerous criminals, but police department workers have been caught misusing them for personal reasons. For instance, maybe tracking a former spouse, an actual spouse, a boyfriend, girlfriend, ex-boyfriend, ex-girlfriend. Thoughts, John and Michael?
9: This is the right thing to do, and it's early, and it's proactive, and it's he's on the market, on the target here. The last thing we need in society is for government to be following us around without any cause, or for that matter, any stalker out there following us around without any cause. And I think this is a step in the right direction. Probably will need to be followed up with legislation that puts some teeth and penalties in place.
8: But if someone steals your car for those cameras to track your car, it has to track it when you're driving it or the thief is driving it.
10: Yeah.
8: Right?
10: I think some of this stuff for crime fighting is reasonable. I actually believe that the executive order, from what I understand the governor's put in place, is reasonable and makes solid sense. I think John's right that we're going to have to see some legislative action. But I think as technology evolves, particularly with AI and all this new stuff that's going to happen, this is a role government's going to have to play almost at a momentarily basis as this stuff pops up. This is something that needs to be addressed. Good for the governor for doing it.
9: And privacy is getting more and more difficult to sustain.
8: Now to Missouri Mapgate. Republicans orchestrated one last-ditch appeal in federal court to force the state to use a map approved at the behest of President Trump last year to eliminate a Democrat seat in Congress. More than 300,000 Missouri voters signed petitions to let voters decide whether to use the Trump map via the ballot box in November, but Republican Congressman Bob Onder of St. Charles County, the author of that last-ditch federal appeal, has this to say. He's bashing the idea of letting voters decide, saying, quote, "In Missouri, we've gone from constitutional republic to government by aggressive sidewalk petition pusher. St. Louis Democrat Congressman Wesley Bell sees it a little differently.
11: Well, ultimately, the Supreme Court got it right. And I want to remind folks that the people of Missouri didn't ask for this redistricting. Donald Trump asked for this redistricting. And we can't get to a space in our democracy where elected officials pick their constituents as opposed to the constituents and voters picking their elected officials, as our democracy is designed to do.
8: Both the Missouri Supreme Court and the U.S. Supreme Court have issued rulings in recent days and weeks that the state should use the map approved in 2022 and not the Trump map pushed by the governor just 3 years later. John and Michael, why can't Congressman Onder just let this go?
9: Well, the original argument that the 7-1 people made was that the Constitution of the United States entrusts redrawing the maps to state legislatures. But the courts ruled otherwise. So that's the status of things, and I think we're going to go forward with the old maps.
10: Well, we're definitely going forward with the old maps. Why Congressman Onder continues to do it, I don't know. He has always tried to go the other way on the will of the people. Fortunately, Wesley Bell pointed out exactly right. The Supreme Court has stood up for us. What's amazing to me, Andy, is how hard and how quickly these elected officials will work to serve Donald Trump. But when it comes to an issue that's affecting our daily lives, like gas prices, et cetera, it takes forever for them to get on it. But if Donald Trump wants it, we've gone to court 6 times, we jump over hoops, we'll do anything.
8: U.S. Senator Josh Hawley of Missouri hosts the first ever prayer breakfast in Washington, targeting at-home abortion drugs. And in our quote of the week, St. Louis steps into the worldwide spotlight as America's first TV-age celebrity priest. A frequent visitor to St. Louis takes a big step toward Catholic sainthood in town this week.
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8: Republican U.S. Senator Josh Hawley of Missouri held the first ever Missouri prayer breakfast in Washington this past week, unveiling what he calls the Declaration of Life with Christian leaders.
19: This was drafted by over 30 pastors from around the nation, signed now by 100-some Missouri pastors behind me, in addition to 50,000 citizen signatures calling for an end, calling for Congress to ban mifepristone for use in abortions.
8: Mifepristone is a prescription at-home abortion pill for pregnancies in the first 10 weeks. Any connection here with the new Amendment 3 in November, which would largely reinstate Missouri's abortion ban?
10: This is where Josh Hawley does his best work, up in the swamp of Washington, D.C. He can't do it in Missouri because Missouri voters have spoken on this once, twice. We're going to get a third time to do it, to say that we want abortion safe and legal in Missouri.
8: John.
9: Well, you know, Josh Hawley has always been pro-life. This is consistent with his politics, and good for him.
8: The eyes of the world will be on St. Louis later this week as the road to Catholic sainthood comes through town. Archbishop Fulton J. Sheen, who died in 1979, is known around here for making at least 20 visits to St. Louis, but he's known around the world for his missionary work and drawing tens of millions of people to his radio and TV broadcasts from the 1930s into the 1950s. Church authorities say prayers to Sheen led to a miracle in 2010 near Peoria. And now the Dome at America Center is hosting a beatification mass here for Sheen, with close to 50,000 people coming from around the world. Sheen will be declared blessed by the church, one step from sainthood. Our quote is from the Archbishop, who said, "The greatest power in the world is the spiritual force of the human soul." He also said that he wrote these letters, JMJ, which stand for Jesus, Mary, and Joseph, on everything he ever wrote since he was in kindergarten. I'm not sure how familiar you guys are with Archbishop Fulton J. Sheen, but he is a historic figure in the church, and this is a big deal to host this beatification mass in St. Louis.
10: Yeah, and what a great place to do it at the Dome. Maybe this could be a new life, to be a second giant church for the Catholic Church as we ascend all of these folks up to sainthood.
8: The Dome holds the record for largest indoor Catholic mass, the papal visit in 1999.
9: The quote is very good. From Bishop Sheen, and you know, God bless all the people that are coming here.
8: Fox 2 photojournalist Mike Border and I have been working feverishly on our Fulton Sheen coverage, which you'll see starting today on Fox 2. We'll have live coverage of the mass on Thursday. Final thoughts are next. First, Drone Fox with early signs of autumn as St. Louis continues to bake in record summer September heat.
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28: 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Longest-running retirement radio show here in the St. Louis marketplace. We're delighted to have you listening in. My name is Kyle R. Jones. Seated beside me is my best friend and business partner, one Matthew P. Allgaier.
29: I'm here, folks.
28: Yeah, that means the show won't be very good.
29: Nope.
28: But he's here.
29: We're going to talk about nothing.
28: That's what everybody says we do, but people seem to keep listening. KMOX hasn't given us the boot, so...
29: Maybe they're wondering if we're going to say something.
28: I think they just want to know what we're going to say in the first 5 minutes.
29: Well, and the other thing is we're kind of on contract, so they can't get us off.
28: I guess not. They can't really, but at the end of the day, ratings have actually gone up, believe it or not.
29: Two people.
28: Matt's mother and my mother are listening.
29: Yep.
28: It's great.
29: Well, they're forced to, so...
28: We do have a phone number. We should probably mention that if somebody wanted to call us. It's 314-328-4400. And if you're listening for the first time, this is how we behave.
29: Call us. Tell us to get to work.
28: Yeah, tell us to talk about something worthwhile. But anyways, I'll hand it over to Matt. We always open up with something over the weekend, although Matt's weekends these days with college football are pretty exciting.
29: I mean, it's great. It's no doubt. It's great. It's exhausting going back and forth and back and forth. I don't love driving, so driving 8 hours within 12 hours a period of time, it's fine.
28: You might want to explain to the listeners.
29: Oh, sorry.
28: Where you're driving.
29: So I'm driving to Iowa City normally for home games. So my son plays for the University of Iowa. I had never attended a college football game, even though three of my brothers played college football because we were, I don't know how you say it. Well, let's just say it. We were broke. We lived in a 900 square foot house and had nine people in there, and my parents would laugh if we thought we got to go to a game.
0: Sounds like a party.
29: It was great. So, I go to my son's games, and obviously at the beginning of the season, they're playing some

0: you know, some good teams, just different teams, not in the Big Ten, not in that. So it's fun. It was a great experience because I got my seat moved on purpose. I had my seat moved away from other people, and I ended up not in the parents section, which was, I am telling you, much more fun. I love the parents section because we're all watching our kids, but I was moved back to the fan section, and I'm telling you, for a guy who had never been to a college football game other than sitting in a parents section, I love fans.
1: You got a little culture. You got a little culture.
0: We had so much fun.

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1: And then they put signage up and everything else, and we all turn around and wave. But the coolest part is you can't help but get a tingle because you're watching the other fans, and you're watching the other players, and you're watching the refs, and you're watching everybody wave. It's pretty so cool. It's so
2: they show it on
1: uniting.
2: They showed on the broadcast.
1: Yeah, it's no matter what neat. The score is, this is just a game. It's just a game. And you see kids that are fighting for their life, and you're like, it's so heavy.
2: I believe, it's a cool experience. We probably should talk about something financial. Although, Matt,
1: all right,
2: let's have to admit, though, Matt, it's like you're living a lot of father's dreams. You know, your son's playing in the Big Ten. He's playing, and he's a freshman. He's a redshirt freshman. He's playing.
1: He's playing.
2: He's going to play. And as he gets older and he can stay healthy, he's going to play a lot.
1: He's a large mammal.
2: He is.
1: And he's also the kindest soul too. Just a kind kid.
2: Yes,
1: picking up people from the other. He got yelled at by the coach because he pulled a guy from the other team up. Because you don't pull them up. So anyway, but let's talk about and the last thing we want to do is scare people. But I would say that, oh gosh, Kyle and I, we're going to make a generalization, but in about the past 5 years, social media has allowed the examples of social media have allowed people that are on social media to be scared of things that may not be a big worry, or they may not be something that you need to run away from and be scared. So
2: I think to that point, Matt, the other thing, the problem with social media is it has the tendency to amplify voices that shouldn't be amplified because they're willing to say or say, do something. It's absurd.
1: Why? Because they're trying to get likes.
2: They're trying
1: right?
2: to get people to follow.
1: Yeah, there's a different expectation. They're not trying to say the truth. They're not trying to give you the reality. They're trying to make it known.
2: Yeah, they're trying to become where they have enough followers where they can monetize their channel. That's what they're trying to do. So they're going to say some of the craziest stuff early on, and then later on you find out, well, some of the stuff they were saying, it's a kind of a bait and switch in a way.
1: Well, and it's not unlike radio shows or TV shows with financial advisors or anybody else. What we're trying to do is yes, there are a lot of there. We drop facts. Okay. So we're going to drop a lot of facts, but the difference is this. Obviously we have our opinions. These are our opinions. Do they have education behind them? I would like to think so. We've been in this business for long enough that we can say that we know what we're talking about. But what I will tell you is this, these are all everything on social media, their opinions. They're going to try to back it up with facts, but at the end of the day, they're still someone's opinion, which they have every right to have, but you do not have the requirement to own their opinion. You can still own your own right and own your own belief and own everything else. So as we get into this, know that nobody's trying to scare you into this. There is a reality of where this government, where this country is going, and we just want to be careful to make sure that you guys are prepared for what could not will, but what could happen. So let's talk a little bit. So there's a particular feeling that comes when you're watching the market drop and you're retired or you're almost there, right? So we don't necessarily need to focus on TV all day long or markets all day long. And I know that we talk a lot about investments on this radio show and on the podcast. We do, because investments, when you think of a financial advisor, right? Most people think of investments. We are significantly more than that. I promise you that. But
2: not all firms are. But this
1: not all firms are. You're
2: this
1: right.
2: particular one, Fira Capital Management, is.
1: Yes, but investments are a lot of times on the forefront of people's minds because those swings can cause them to feel as though they can or can't retire. Right. So it's the sense that something you can't influence is now steering your future when the market changes. You feel like, wait a minute, I thought I had a hold on all this, and now the market is changing my entire retirement. Okay, so it's more common than most people admit. Only 27% of retirees feel sure that their savings will last. Guys, gals, that's down from 43% 3 years ago. So people are technically less confident in the fact that their money will last. It might be because with medical advances, people are living longer. That's a short term, 3 years. But it tells you basically the barometer of people that are about to retire, people that have retired. Right, Kyle?
2: Yeah, I mean, I think some of that's inflation. the inflation we've seen really since after COVID

0: we really started seeing it in 22. And yeah, the government, no matter who's running it, we've had both parties running the government since 2022. It doesn't matter what you're paying for at the grocery store, what you're paying for at the gas pump, what you're paying for things, whatever insurance it is that you have to have. It's getting more and more expensive. And we're hearing this from even people that are pre-retirees. Do I have enough to be able to keep up with inflation? And I think that plays a big role in why that number of confidence has dropped, because prior to 2021, 22, we had gone 15, almost 20 years with veritably no inflation, super low interest rates. And now that regime is gone. And here's what's crazy. People think it's nuts. The average mortgage, if you think about a 30-year mortgage, and yeah, rates are higher than this, but the average 30-year mortgage rate's about 6.25% over the history of mortgages, 6 to 6.25%. We're high, but we're not crazy. And that's the thing. That's how low inflation was for so long. So planning changes. But the flip side of that is when you have higher interest rates, as you know, Matthew, there's always opportunities in any market condition to buy something.
1: You better believe it. And I think the difference maker is those that have the money to invest and those that have their money invested. Right. So if you have your money invested and you don't really want to get out, if the market ticks down, you don't want to make an emotional decision. So you're trying to ride out whatever's going on. Obviously, markets do go up and down, but those that have the dry powder, a lot of times, and what I mean by dry powder is they may have money in cash that they've sat in cash ready to invest, but they haven't invested because they haven't felt comfortable. Those with the dry powder tend to be able to buy at the lows and watch the market continue to go up.
0: And some of that has to do with planning and having cash. You know, we're not a firm. Some advisors believe you should have all your money invested, very little cash. And that's not necessarily what we tell people. Whatever you need to be comfortable, start with. And then second of all, if you're concerned about markets selling off, and we're not suggesting that they're going to, here's what I would say as a portfolio manager. More and more people are getting nervous. And the reason is we've had a really strong stock market run. But if you actually look at the data, one could suggest if I was overlaying different time frames, for all we know, we may rally just as much as all these people think we're going to sell off. We don't know what's going to happen. We have modeling. We do all this stuff to try to figure it out. But until the data starts to change, it's very difficult to say, well, everything's going to fall apart. Well, what's the catalyst? What is going to drive that?
1: If everybody's trying to find a boom and a bust, right? In 2000, the bust was .com. That was they call it a bubble. So they're looking for the boom or bust, and everybody's trying to figure it out in advance. Like, ooh, it could be AI. Ooh, it could be this.
0: My argument back to all of those people is there are environments that in all cases that offer opportunity. Well, right now stocks are near the all-time high. That doesn't mean they can't go higher. It doesn't mean they have to sell off. But you know what's not near the all-time high? Fixed interest rate investments, things like treasuries. Treasuries have sold off a ton. Yields, interest rates are the best they've been in 30 years. There's always an opportunity. And when interest rates are high, other opportunities can present themselves that are tied to fixed income markets.
1: It's the same with any investment. If the market brings the cost of said investment down and you have the money, you win. If you want to get that investment, you win. Whether it's a home, whether it's a rental home, whatever it is, you're in the catbird seat.
0: Yeah, you're the one pulling the strings. It's more from our perspective at FIRA. It's all about planning, but it's not just planning. Oh well, we're going to just buy and hold these positions. It's not to say that that won't work, but it's also to say you can be opportunistic inside of the buckets of money you have, the safe money, the somewhat at risk money, and then the risky money. There are opportunities to do different things. And nothing, you don't want a plan that's so static and so set in stone that you can't evolve with markets.
1: And you don't, listen to me very carefully, you don't want a plan that just includes investments. You want a plan that covers significantly more than that, because a lot of people do the three bucket system. Like, what do you need for guaranteed income? Then what do you want for risk? And what do you want for? We get it. Very, very common.
0: And it's easy to follow.
1: Yes. And that's what we would normally call a plan for cash flow. Meaning when you retire, how am I taking money out? Because my paychecks stop. How are you going to increase my paychecks? So we're going to catch you on the flip side of this commercial break. Our number, 314-328-4400. 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
1: Welcome back. This is FIRA Capital Management, your retirement highway. This is the other side of the commercial break. Today, I'm sitting here with my best friend and business partner, Kyle Jones.
0: Present.
1: R. Jones.
0: Ooh, and R. Jones.
1: Yes. I'd like to throw that in late. So, Kyle, today's show was about why market swings seem to hit so much harder after the paycheck stop, so right after retirement. I can tell you this. I had, last year, if you ask me, I had no idea how much I spent for any time that I went to the gas station. No clue. Never looked at it. Knew I needed it, so just didn't look at it. Now I'm starting to look at it. There's a lot of other things happening like that too, but give us an understanding as to when, and I'm not asking you to be a soothsayer and predict the future, but what I'm wondering is if this stops or if this slows, what is going to be the catalyst for that?
0: Well, I think right now, I think it's a really, really complicated set of circumstances. We don't do politics here, so we're not going to go down that path. But the reality is you've got the highest diesel prices, nominal. This isn't inflation adjusted, but the highest nominal diesel prices in American history. You have oil prices inching up. You've got more destabilization in the Middle East than we've seen since the Arab Spring. It's starting to broaden out the conflict over there. You've got, on top of that, what most people don't know, and I'm not trying to be a fear monger, I'm just stating facts. Diesel impacts everything. Everything you buy, diesel touches, because it comes on a truck.
1: Give me a more specific example based upon current time. Tell me more about the Strait of Hormuz and what that movement of oil means.
0: So the thing is, it's hard to do in a 30-minute show without people falling asleep.
1: Well, it's 2 hours. We have 2 hours.
0: Here's the reality. The United States is producing more oil and natural gas any time in American history, but all of our refining, for the most part, is set up to refine Middle Eastern oil. We actually export. So you always hear presidents say
1: this slower again. This is extremely important because we do have oil in Oklahoma, natural gas and oil in Oklahoma and Texas.
0: Yeah, we got all over the place. The thing is, the oil that we produce is called West Texas Intermediate crude. Our refineries are predominantly set up to refine Saudi Arabian oil, Middle Eastern oil, Brent crude. There's variations, but for the most part, that's the case. So when the presidents say, and I say presidents because it wasn't just the current president, Mr. Biden, it was the same thing under him as well. We were a net exporter. They always say we're a net exporter of energy. And what they're saying is we export more than we consume. Well, if we produce all this oil, why are we consuming oil? Because our refineries aren't set up to refine our own oil, because when the refineries were built, all of our oil came from the Middle East. We didn't have shale. We didn't have all this technology that brought all this oil along. And we haven't built a new, we're building one new refinery, I believe, in the state of Texas right now. But a new refinery hadn't been built in this country in decades. So it's very, very very expensive to change our refineries. And the reality is all the government and all people have been saying all along is we need to get away from fossil fuels over and over. Well, why would an energy company spend the money to retrofit a refinery? It's going to cost them billions of dollars for a product that in 10 years the government doesn't want people to buy.
1: That's right, because the government is going back and forth on what they want to approve, what they don't want to approve.
0: It depends on who the administration is.
1: Bingo, because obviously that swing with quote unquote climate change, and all the, of that. I get it.
0: All the political changes there.
1: But when we're sitting here driving and every four, potentially every 8 years, we're dealing with a difference. Oh. We're dealing with it with an entirely different scale of belief when it comes to oil. These companies don't want to spend all of that money if it's just going to be curtailed four years from now.
0: It's true on a whole bunch of things. It's true on tariffs.
1: It is.
0: As an example, a bunch of the companies are like, you know what, we'll absorb the tariffs because President Trump isn't going to be in office no matter what in 2028. And who knows whether it's a Republican or Democrat, doesn't matter. The next administration can remove those because they weren't passed through Congress.
1: So with the oil in Hormuz, the difference is no matter how much gets through, it's not all of it.
0: Right? No. And the other problem is that's going on with diesel refining. Ukraine, and this was in the news recently, President Trump, you know, basically said that was asking Ukraine to stop bombing and using drones to destroy Russian diesel refining. Because what's happening is it's a global price for the listeners. This isn't a U.S. price. You're paying the price globally because the demand is global. Russia produces a ton of diesel, whether we like it or not. Where it comes from doesn't matter. We need diesel. Well, why is diesel such a big deal? And I'm gonna send a warning shot across the bow. And I don't talk about prices, but right now, diesel at the pump is expensive. Gasoline's more expensive. Guess what's going to be more expensive in the near future? Food.
1: How do you get it there?
0: Why? First of all, it's not just that. How much diesel does it take to plant a 100-acre field of corn?
1: Ooh.
0: Okay. Then you have to haul it to the elevator or to the co-op. Then it's got to be shipped from there by train. Trains run on diesel. So food prices, and we're already seeing it. We're already seeing it in the data. We're seeing it from companies like Campbell's Soup. Their CFO made announcements. They can't cut costs anymore. Costs are things that are food related are going to go up because of diesel. Everything we buy touches it.
1: So imagine this. Think about life. And when we do planning financial planning for clients, by the way, our number 314-328-4400. When we do financial planning for clients, we have to have some type. We have to be very practical. Okay. So building an income floor or building a base for our clients is extremely important, especially during periods of time like this. And though this time will pass, there will be more of these in the future in your retirement where you're worried or you're wondering. So first and foremost, let's think about an income plan that has a base, right? Your Social Security has a base. It's not guaranteed, right? But it is an income that is predictable for now.
0: And it's adjusted for inflation, Matt.
1: It is. It's one of the only types of income that's adjusted for inflation. Most pensions, most 401ks, when you're pulling cash out, they're not adjusted for inflation. Yes. So we need to be cognizant of the fact that we can build income sources that you can count on in retirement. So if you can count on that, then the real danger of this market going up and down, that downturn is not going to force our hand. And it's not going to force our hand to make crazy changes to our investment plan because we do have that base. We have the baseline of income coming in that is, whether it is guaranteed or not, based upon an insurance company, it is predictable income for us like Social Security. So what we need to do in a plan is build predictable income first, and then with a significant portion of the rest of that income, we can be more aggressive knowing that that is a want. That is not a need, right? We have needs. And then on the top of that is wants. I want to travel. I want to do this. I'm retired. The wants are what we usually look at with the investments. The investments that are going up and down in the market, we can look at wants. The income, we can't really look at wants. Those are needs. You need that income.
0: You got to pay your bills. And just because you're retired doesn't mean you don't have to eat or have property taxes or what have you. Here's the thing. That bucket strategy is, I think there should be a second bucket next to the first bucket. So you have three buckets. Safe bucket, intermediate or kind of middle of the road bucket, and then your risky bucket. There should be three more buckets that sit right next to them. The first bucket, and those buckets are short-term money, intermediate-term money, and long-term money.
1: Just think about it like this. You have a checking account. Most people have a checking account, and then they have what to back it up? They've got a savings account, and they don't really talk about it, and that's where a significant portion of their money is, and they're making, and all they say is, well, I need that money now, or I may need it right now. But the problem, if you really think about it, is this. Folks, think about in your life the most expensive emergency that you've ever had. I'm not talking about looking forward. I'm talking about looking backwards. What is the most expensive emergency you've ever had, and how much were you required to pay almost immediately? okay, I can see a car blows up, right?

0: your engine blows up and you need a new car.
1: For me, it was a roof. The most expensive thing. We had a hailstorm and I had to get a new roof. And when I had an old house and they ripped the first, I luckily had insurance. It was good insurance. And when
0: they ripped the first layer off and they waved to you.
1: Hey, Kyle. It wasn't that bad. In my case, it was worse. But the first layer of shingles off, there was slate underneath it.
0: Oh, no.
1: They had to remove the slate. Slate's expensive. It's heavy. And then they had to put new underlayment on. So what I thought was going to be $10,000 or $15,000, this turned into about $40,000.
0: That's kind of the way
1: it goes. And by the way, that wasn't recent. That was before COVID. That was not after the COVID inflation. That was before. Today, I can't imagine. It might have been $70,000. But insurance covered the majority of it.
0: And a lot of those won't take payment plans. A lot of those will require you to pay it by the time they're finished because they know that, they know that they can't repossess a roof.
1: Because they depreciate and all that. And this was like 10 years ago when this happened. But I think out of pocket, I was like $9,000. And besides buying a car, I can't think of any other time where I needed $8,000 or $9,000 immediately.
0: That's what I'm saying is hospital bills, emergencies. A lot of times they'll give you some leeway as far as payment on those. So think about how much money you have in savings. And think, this is my favorite. When we have a client that comes in and the client has $300,000, one of our families has $300,000 in their savings account. And they're like, I only feel comfortable if I have that much. And I'm going, wait a minute. When you got married 35 years ago, how much did you have in your savings account? They're like, $12. I'm like, and now you need $300,000.
1: Yeah. And the thing is, guys, and maybe this is the most, and gals, the most important thing. We're not saying not to have savings.
0: No.
1: But if you're going to carry, if you need $300,000, we have clients at $300,000, it could be $100,000, it could be $50,000, whatever that number
0: whatever it is.
1: You need to make sure that it's earning, you know, a high interest savings or money market because the inflation's eating away at it. If it's just sitting there earning 0.5%, the bank's making all the money, your credit union, they're making all the money off of it. You're not. You just need that short term money to keep or get close to inflation.
0: And you need to make sure it's accessible to you.
1: Yeah,
0: that's
1: liquid,
0: the key.
1: Liquid.
0: Is it liquid? Can I get to it within 5 business days? That's the key. If it's liquid and you can still invest it, not necessarily aggressively, but if you can invest it in a money market or whatever that's going to pay you over time a better rate than you would sitting in CDs or whatnot, you need to consider making sure that some of your safe money is making money as well. Otherwise, it's losing value.
1: And here's the thing, when I was talking about intermediate, and we're running out of time today but on the show, but here's just the general.
0: Lucky everyone else, huh?
1: Yeah, they're all
0: there
1: happy.
0: There you go.
1: You're still listening. But in the intermediate time frame is going to be different types of corporate bonds, could be long-term treasuries, could be blue chip, large cap, dividend-paying stocks. That's your intermediate bucket. That's your money that you're thinking 3 to 5 years. Then you get out to the long-term bucket. The long-term bucket is where your riskier assets are. And what will happen is a lot of people will say, well, I'm retired. I don't want any risk. If you don't have some long-term money, that markets, stock markets and risk assets historically are going to keep up with inflation and exceed it over long periods of time, far better than historically than bank money or CD or treasuries.
0: Bank money does. It just doesn't give, they don't give it to you.
1: Well, yeah, they make the money. But the point is, the reason that you need some risk is for that long-term inflation protection that we're talking about. That's on everybody's mind today because it's in our face compared to where we came from. And unfortunately, it doesn't look like that's going to get a whole lot better anytime soon. Hopefully,
0: and you can see some of these CD rates and whatnot winding down. They may still offer you a high rate, but they're shortening the period, folks.
1: Yep.
0: They know something's coming, so you should be aware as well. Banks know a lot more than you think.
1: Absolutely.
0: They see every swipe. They see all the debt. They see all the credit out lane.
1: I didn't see it all.
0: Anyway, folks, this was a great day. I can't wait for next week. Thank you so much for listening to us today. 314-328-4400. We hope you enjoyed the show. If you did or didn't, call in. Let us know. What could we talk about? What do you want to know more about? We would love to hear you. Once again, 314-328-4400. 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
3: 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AEFS does not offer insurance products. The insurance products offered by Fire Capital Management LLC are not subject to regulatory requirements or standards of care applicable to registered representatives. Investing involves risk, including the potential loss of principal. Any references to protection, safety, or lifetime income generally refer to fixed insurance products, never securities or investments. Insurance guarantees are backed by the financial strength and claims paying abilities of the issuing carrier. This radio show is intended for informational purposes only. It is not intended to be used as the sole basis for financial decisions, nor should be construed as advice designed to meet the particular needs of an individual situation. Fire Capital Management LLC is not permitted to offer, and no statement made during this show shall constitute tax or legal advice. Our firm is not affiliated with or endorsed by the U.S. government or any governmental agency. The information and opinions contained herein provided by third parties have been obtained from sources believed to be reliable, but accuracy and completeness cannot be guaranteed by Fire Capital Management LLC.
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5: There is no indication this has happened, but Iran says that any attack would trigger strikes on American interests in the region. The war continues to push gas prices higher, and President Trump says they'll come down once the war ends. But Democrats seek to make these prices a political issue for the midterms. Illinois Governor J.B. Pritzker says,
6: what we really need to do to make things more affordable, put more money in people's pockets, and that means raising the minimum wage. We've done that in Illinois. We ought to be doing it nationally. We need to make sure that we're allowing people to form a union and bargain for better wages. These are things that Democrats believe in.
5: President Trump continues to push for calling artificial intelligence by another name. He's also dismissing calls for greater regulation of the technology. This is ABC News. The latest U.S. military strike on a boat suspected of being used to smuggle drugs in the Caribbean Sea killed four people. That brings the death toll in the strikes to at least 231 across 69 strikes. Pennsylvania is still dealing with a measles outbreak, and Commonwealth officials say it's responsible for four deaths. In the Philadelphia area, pediatrician Matthew McCarthy says vaccinations are the best way to prevent measles in children.
7: With the increase in vaccine hesitancy or outright vaccine refusal, we've seen the percentage coverage of those immunizations, in particular measles, mumps, rubella, decrease. And so that's exactly why we're seeing these outbreaks occur at this point.
5: Eric and Lyle Menendez have another hearing before a parole board in California set for February of next year. The two were convicted of killing their parents in 1989. They were denied parole last year in their first hearing after a panel deemed while they had made progress, they still posed a risk to public safety. I'm Brian Clark, ABC News.
1: At 10:02, it's a warm one, the last warm day. So far in September, we've had some hot days. It's going to cool off after today. It's 81 degrees. We're going to get a high of 90. We'll have the full forecast coming up in just a moment. I'm Tom Ackerman. Two people were wounded and a suspected gunman was injured after an officer shot him during a large gathering of teens Saturday night in St. Anne. According to our partners at Fox 2, the shooting happened around 10:20 p.m. at You Can Dance Studio. That's at 357080 Road, where about 400 teens gathered following the Suicide Boys concert at Hollywood Casino. Investigators say officers responded to reports of gunfire and found a man who was accused of firing multiple rounds from an automatic gun into the crowd. Two people were struck by the gunfire. Police chased the suspect from the scene to a nearby home. Officers say the suspect turned toward officers while still holding the weapon and failed to comply with commands. An officer then opened fire, striking the suspect. He was taken to the hospital in critical condition. No officers were injured. Our partners at Fox 2 also reporting that nine were treated for heat-related issues at a marching band festival in Sullivan, Missouri.
8: at Sullivan High School. Sullivan Fire Chief Eric Lewis telling Fox 2 that 9 patients were treated. 2 have been transported to a hospital to be further treated for dehydration. And as we talked about earlier,

0: earlier this morning, there was another incident in Sullivan in that a Highway Patrol trooper, Missouri State Highway Patrol trooper, and one other person injured in a crash. The crash involving one trooper on Hawthorne Drive near Route 185. That crash involved two vehicles. One person in each vehicle suffered injuries. The extent of the trooper's or other person's injuries were not disclosed. Our weather forecast today, it is going to be a warm one today. We're going to get a high of 90 degrees. We do have a cloudy sky now. We will break for some sun this afternoon around 2 p.m. Cardinals game starts at 1:15 as they take on the Washington Nationals, pregame at 12:20. For tomorrow, there is a chance of showers. We will get a high of 77 degrees for Monday, so we start to cool off finally. Tuesday's high 72, Wednesday 74 with a low Wednesday of 57 as we start to get into some fall weather finally. Currently, we're already in the 80s. It's 81 in Florissant, 82 in St. Peter's, and we have a cloudy sky and 81 degrees downtown at the Arch. I'm Tom Ackerman. Sports on a Sunday morning coming up right now at 10:05.
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0: We got a lot to do on this show today. We have a whole bunch of sports to talk about. There is no doubt about that. Boy, did we have a lot going on last night in downtown St. Louis. The Cardinals, Blues, and City all played at the same time. So you had your options last night. The Cardinals, Blues, and City all played. Only one team won. You know who that was, don't you? St. Louis City SC won. They beat Toronto 3-1. They have an 18-game unbeaten streak. That is ridiculously long of a streak. They go back to May 3rd, the last time they lost a match. And we'll be joined by their president, Diego Giuliani, coming up at 11:15. There was a lot of complaining about City. A lot. From a lot of people, but quietly they were going about their work, and folks, they have emerged as a team that is a real threat in the Western Conference. They're tied for second place in the West right now, and we'll hear from Diego. Before that, we heard from sporting director Corey Ray. He was with us last week. City is starting to talk a little bit more about some things that they couldn't discuss earlier, which was some of the transfers that they made, some of the people they were identifying, some of the controversial decisions that they had. One thing you can't deny, they play a style that fans like. They are winning. They are pushing. They are going to be a real threat here in the playoffs if they continue to play at this rate. And they won again against another team that threatened to break their streak, and they can't do it. 18 straight games in which they have not lost a match. St. Louis City SC. Cardinals lost in excruciating fashion. That was a painful one last night. 11 innings, 8-5 loss to the Nationals. That game lasted 4 hours. Michael McGreevy, Justin Brule, Luis Gastelum, Bryson Motz, Ryan Stanek, George Soriano, Riley O'Brien, Gordon Graceffo all pitched for the Cardinals yesterday. And the Cardinals mustered 5 runs, but the Nationals scored 4 in the top of the 11th to take an 8-4 lead after breaking the tie in the 10th. Cardinals answered them in the 10th, and then the Nationals erupted and won this ball game 8-5. The Cardinals' final home game is today at 1:15. They'll be taking on the Nationals, 12:20 pregame. Joe Pott will have it. I'll join him just before that as the Cardinals' season comes to an end. And then what? After they play on the road at Pittsburgh and Milwaukee, then what for Major League Baseball? They'll have their playoffs in October, and they'll get to the World Series, and then what happens? Will we have a season in 2027? Will we have part of a season? Will we have spring training? How late does it start? What's it all going to look like? There are a lot of questions that are going to have to be answered. We'll have Chaim Bloom coming up at 11:30. We'll see how far he can take it with us and tell us his thoughts and also some positives. And that is, that double-A team is the real deal. I'm telling you, folks, the Cardinals have, I think we've talked about this over and over, a very bright future with a whole lot of talent. I mean, I was already penciling in a lineup for 2028 just the other day, and I had Weatherholt, Rodriguez, Burleson, Walker, Bernal, Baez, Wynn, and then you take your pick, Frias, Ragsdale, Pete, playing in center field. Now, can they pitch?

0: and who will they acquire? Will they have to add a starter from the outside? Notice I didn't have Herrera in that lineup. I don't know what the future is for Ivan Herrera. Do you dangle him in a trade? Do you have the embarrassment of riches at catcher? Do you continue to keep him on your team? Where do you put him? All of these things. But that lineup that I just ripped through real fast, I'm leaving some people out there too. That's a lot of talent, potentially. You have teenagers and guys in their early 20s going wild right now at AA Springfield. Additionally, you have the St. Louis Blues just started playing. Now, I don't know what to make of the Blues just yet. They have some good young scoring talent. They made the move trading Jordan Kyrou, and they've decided to go a different direction there. They have some new forwards that they've added. I want to see what this defense looks like. Joel Hofer is going to get a lot of play between the pipes, and they do have a star in Robert Thomas. But beyond Thomas, their captain, who are the stars on this team? Who is going to take the NHL by storm? Is this team capable of that? And we'll talk to the voice of the Blues, Chris Kerber, about it at 10:45. And then, of course, there's college football. I mean, yesterday was just an incredible day in St. Louis. If you were at the Cardinals, at the Blues, at City, at Jerry Seinfeld, at the Art Fair, at the Jazz and Blues Festival, at the Hispanic Festival, at Italian Fest in Collinsville, I don't know where you were yesterday, but I'll bet you kept an eye on some college football at some point. College football yesterday was really good, and St. Louis had a whole lot of activity going on, so maybe you ducked in to watch a little bit on TV and then headed back out to whatever activity you were involved in, the Great Forest Park Balloon Race. I mean, we had a lot going on yesterday, and college football did as well. Great game in Oxford, Mississippi last night. Great, great classic SEC game in which Lane Kiffin went back to Oxford and lost with his LSU Tigers. Mizzou won. Illinois won. Mizzou, you can put that up as a W, but it sure didn't feel very good. And we'll talk to Gabe DeArmond about it in just a few minutes. We're also the new St. Louis voice of the Fighting Illini. The voice of the Illini, Brian Barnhart, will be with us as well. But before we get to all of that, in just a couple minutes here, we're going to talk to Gabe DeArmond. But I want to welcome back to the studio our dear friend, Philip Ross, who you can find on YouTube at BlitzKing15. He is a heck of a ball player. He's an even better young man. Phil, how are you doing today?
1: I'm doing good today.
0: I am so happy to see you back. Thanks for listening to my opening where I have to lay it out there and let people know there's a lot going on. But your expertise is baseball, no doubt about it. You love the Cardinals. You pay attention to everything. So I just want to get your thoughts on the Cardinals. I know it's a disappointing end of the season. They're not going to make the playoffs. But do you like what you see in some areas?
1: Yeah, I mean, I think Weatherholt, Walker, Burleson all had great years. I mean, it wasn't a year where they were going to make the World Series. It was more of a rebuilding year. And I think that's what everybody thought. But they were a little bit of a surprise this year.
0: Yeah, I would say so. And, you know, what I said about pitching, I didn't go too deep into it, but they've got to figure out how to get this bullpen maybe reassembled. And the starting rotation has some promise, but that really, if you want to win, you got to have great pitching.
1: Yeah, they just need to get a better bullpen together. I mean, their bullpen, they can have four guys go one inning each and not do very well. They just need guys that can go longer in the bullpen.
0: Yeah, I think you could make a case for that. If you could bring a guy in there who could give you two innings, that'd be a real weapon. Maybe even three if your starter gets into some trouble.
1: Yeah, that would be what they need.
0: Yeah, it'd be good. How are things going with your site? I know you teach a lot of people about the game, but you also talk about the game at BlitzKing15.
1: Yeah. I mean, I haven't been able to do a lot of posting because I've had to get back into school, but yeah, I'm probably going to do another video today at the Cardinals game.
0: Oh, awesome. Remind people how old you are. What grade are you in?
1: I'm 10, but I will be 11 soon, and then I'm in fifth grade.
0: Awesome. And how's your baseball going? Team good? I saw you brought a bat and glove for us.
1: Yeah.
0: Not for us, but to show us.
1: Yeah. Yeah, it's doing good. We just started. It's been a fun year so far. I think we're going to have fun, yeah.
0: You're the man. You brought your dad, Paul, here. Paul's with us. Great to see you, buddy.
2: Morning again, Tom. It's always great to be back on one of St. Louis's wonderful traditions. You know, I always want to salute you and Ron, Jack, Mike, John, Rick, Klaibs, all this great history of what you bring with this show on Sunday mornings. And our good friend, Cardinals Minor League Hall of Famer, Dick Lozier, is listening this morning, and an original Knot Hole Gang member. So, hello, Dick.
0: How old is he now?
2: I believe Dick is 95, 96, and he's got some incredible insights on this season, just talking to him this morning.
0: Man, you got some baseball fans in your life, 10 and 96.
2: Isn't that great? Yeah. So, looking forward to a good day. We wanted to make this last game, and so we're going to head over and bring in a winner.
0: If you're looking on camera, Paul is sporting the Springfield Cardinals cap.
2: Yes, so. The rebrand, I was reading about that. That's going to be interesting, isn't it?
0: I think it's going to be, yeah, that is going to be interesting. But I think the team itself, boy, they've got some players down there.
2: We were down there and saw Bernal hit the ball over the buildings last year when we were in Springfield. So it's great to see him up here and maybe the next Yachty successor.
0: Excellent.
2: We'll see.
0: Excellent. So, Paul and Philip, you're going to be hanging out with us here today. It's great to have the Rosses here in studio, sports on a Sunday morning. Gabe DeArmond is coming up next, then Brian Barnhart, then Chris Kerber, followed by Diego Giuliani, Chaim Bloom, and Bernie Miklas. Don't forget, we have our Circus Sports Parlay of the Day at 11:05 as we go through our NFL picks. Big show today, sports on a Sunday morning. I'm Tom Ackerman, back after this.
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4: A little bit later, we'll be taste testing these. Ahmad Hardy has his own potato chip from Old Vienna. They sent me a few bags of these, so we'll go around the room, let everybody give a little try of the Ahmad Hardy spicy all everything potato chips, Old Vienna of St. Louis. Pretty exciting stuff. Looks spicy all everything. Sounds very intriguing. Joining us from powermazoo.com is Gabe DeArmond. How are you, Gabe?
5: Hey, Tom, how you doing, man?
4: Doing great. I said in the open that it was a W, but certainly there were some issues to sort out yesterday. But look, I mean, it's college football. You got to win. Now you got to work on the SEC schedule coming. Mississippi State looks pretty good. What did you think of yesterday's win over Troy, 27-17?
5: Just certainly not. It was a win. That's about all. You know, nothing. Jamal Roberts looked good, and that's good. Other than that, they had as many penalty yards as passing yards. The offense, you know, wasn't working. The defense busted and gave up huge plays. And like Eli Drinkwitz said, it just, you know, the product on the field wasn't very good. But, you know, the thing in college football is when you play poorly, hopefully you do it against a team that you can still beat. And they did that last night. They're 3-0. That's as good as they can be. If they play that way 9 more times, they're going to end up 4-8. But, you know, they probably won't play that way 9 more times.
4: Yeah, I agree. Let's start with the defense. The first touchdown was one thing, but I thought the field goal drive actually bothered me more. That was a long, time-consuming, can't-get-off-the-field drive against Troy, Gabe.
5: Yeah, you know, and at a time when the team really needed something better, I think the, you know, I think the pass rush has been better than I thought it would be, even without Darius Smith last night, you know, for most of the night. Jaden Hopkins has played well. Jaden Jones looked pretty good in spot duty. But I think the concern is the back end. They have a lot of safeties, and they're rotating them into a bunch of different positions, but I don't think they found one that works yet. You know, Trajan Greco has led the team in snaps played the last 2 weeks, and after last night, I don't know that can be true next week.
4: On offense, they can turn it on, I guess, when they have to. I mean, they've done this now a few times. They've opened up something on Arkansas Pine Bluff. They opened it up on Kansas when they needed to, and they got after it in the second quarter, but a lackluster second half, as you mentioned, in the open. Ran the ball well, but this was a step back for Austin Simmons.
5: Yeah, I mean, the good thing is Austin still hasn't thrown an interception, he you know, which was, I think, the biggest concern. But, like, we knew coming in there's not a big sample. I mean, I even said it after last week. Hey, he's not going to play this way every week. There's going to be a bad day along the way. And last night was a bad day. I mean, you know, I think the concerning part is it didn't happen because he was under pressure. He just didn't play well. I mean, I don't know how else to put it. He didn't throw the ball well, you know, and doesn't matter how good it looks coming off your hand if it doesn't end up where it's supposed to be. And again, you know, everybody's entitled to an off night. They still won on his off night. That's good. But they will need a better effort in at least 8 of the 9 remaining games, and maybe all 9 to have a chance.
4: Let's look at those real quick. So it looks like Mississippi

0: Mississippi State is the real deal. They went to South Carolina and won. We already saw what they did at Minnesota. Florida goes to Auburn and wins last night. Those are your next two games, Gabe, before Texas A&M, who may have an axe to grind here after getting embarrassed at home by Kentucky.
1: Yeah, I mean, the next 2 weeks will tell us if the weeks after that are going to mean anything or not. You know, Mississippi State's the one I've had circled on the calendar since May or whenever the schedule came out. And they won yesterday. They're 3-0. They're putting up a lot of points. If you're looking for a silver lining, they were down 30-14 and did not at all play well in the first half. You know, Kamario Taylor's first pass was intercepted. So, you know, they're better than they've been, better than I think most people thought they would be, but they're gettable. You know, if Missouri plays well, I think the line's 2.5, which basically means, hey, this is a pick'em game, you know. So at this point now, you have 9 more games that very much are what the moral of the story was last night. Just score one more point than the other team. It doesn't matter what it looks like. It doesn't matter how you do it. But, you know, you just need to win games. The Florida game, Florida's look good. I think Auburn's bad. Like, I think they're the second or third worst team in the SEC. I just don't think they have much talent. And, again, silver lining, I don't know, they scored 39 or something like that on Florida last night. So, you know, you look around this league and outside of Georgia, I'm not sure there's anybody you look at through 3 weeks and say, I haven't seen the flaws there.
0: Yeah, I agree. I loved that game last night in Oxford. That was just a classic SEC matchup that they'll be showing for a while on those SEC throwback games. That was just the storylines going in alone. But that was a really good football game last night. And we saw, if America didn't know him by now, Trinidad Chambliss is a star.
1: Yeah, I just caught about the last 6 minutes. I saw Ole Miss's game-winning drive and then the stop to end it. It's rare that a game like that lives up to what you hope it's going to be. Not only did that one live up to it, it ended the way I think everyone outside the state of Louisiana wanted it to end. I thought Ole Miss playing Colin Baton Rouge and Neck on the field is the most savage thing I've seen in college football, and I love it. Lane earned every bit of it, you know. Trinidad is, I mean, look, they don't give out Heismans 3 weeks into the season, but I can't imagine why you would vote for anybody else if they did.
0: Yeah, I mean, it's a lot. There's a long way to go, but boy, that was fun. He would have the edge in terms of big games. There would be a lot of big games coming. What do you make of Texas? And while you're answering that, is there a best team in the country right now? You did just mention what you've seen from Georgia so far.
1: Yeah, I mean, I know nothing about the Texas game other than the final score. Like, I didn't watch any of it. I haven't read anything about it. Bad day, but they won, kind of like Missouri, right? Very few teams are 2019 LSU and just go through the season and look good every week and blow everybody off the field. If that happens, you're 2019 LSU, you're 95 Nebraska, you go down as one of the best teams in the history of college football, right? Everybody else has weeks where that doesn't happen. If I had a vote, Texas is my number one team in the country because they've done something more impressive than anyone else has done. I don't know that they're the best team, but like they beat a team that is better than anybody else. Even the Ole Miss win last night over LSU, like that's not a win over Ohio State, you know? So I would go Texas 1, Georgia 2 right now, and I think that's what it was last week, and that's what it'll be here in a couple hours.
0: The first thing I read this morning on my phone when I received an email from Power Mizzou, and I got the game rewind and all kinds of great breakdowns. Gabe DeArmond and his crew does such a wonderful job at PowerMizzou.com. We appreciate you. Continued success with it. And thanks for joining us every week on KMOX. This is fun.
1: All right, Tom. I appreciate you, man. We'll talk to you.
0: Good to talk to Gabe DeArmond. We'll take a break. The voice of the Illini, Brian Barnhart, will be with us. 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Back after this.
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14: A lot of positive comments in YouTube about our guest in studio, Philip Ross, said the voice sounds young, but knowledge sounds 50. How about that? Pretty good. Yeah, they like you. They like you, Phil. We also, the consensus in the room was that the chips, the old

0: Vienna launching the spicy all-everything chips, celebrating all-American Ahmad Hardy, getting positive reviews. Phil, you like those? You think that's good?
1: Yeah, they're good.
0: Okay, I think they're good. 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
1: All the boxes for a game like this where you're playing, you know, you're a big favorite, but Southern Illinois is a really good FCS team. So a combination of those things there, you wanted to play well, and they certainly did. And in really all three phases, I mean, Machowski was solid in the kicking game, you know, had the interception return, the pick six by Matt Bailey. And then, of course, Caden Hauser and Colin Dixon teamed up a few times too. So it was, and they worked some other young guys in there too, as along the way. So going to Ohio State, facing a very good Buckeye team in their place, I think it was pretty much everything you could ask for yesterday.
2: Yeah, absolutely. Let's talk about that. So Ohio State took care of business, beat Kent State 59-3, certainly had some things to work on after blowing a 20-point lead. And I had a lot of Ohio State friends texting me saying, how in the world could we drop from 1-6 losing by a point at Texas? And I said, no, that's not what happened. You blew a 20-point lead at Texas. That's what happened. That's why they dropped you to 6. So they're motivated, you know that, Brian, to prove a point, and they will open Big Ten play against Illinois. Brace yourselves, but I know that this Illinois team is built for challenges in the Big Ten.
1: Well, I think so, yeah. And, you know, obviously Ohio State's a big challenge, as you just noted, for all the right reasons. You know, Jeremiah Smith is unbelievably good. Sand does what he does at quarterback, and we actually haven't been in Columbus in about a decade, Tom. Last time we were there was like 2017. So it's been a while here with expansion and the way the schedules work. But, yeah, I have confidence Brett Bielema's team will go in there and they'll give it a good shot. We've got a really good quarterback, you know, good offense. Barry Lunney's the dean of offensive coordinators. The defense, I think, took some steps. Now, this is going to be a big step up next week with Ohio State, but, you know, I saw some of the things that they've talked about, the pressure, you know, on the quarterback at times. They hurried him, you know, had the overthrow and the pick six. They held, I think, SIU, and I understand it's a different level, as you said, but they held SIU to under 30 yards rushing, which had been a concern. And they also ran the ball pretty well yesterday as well. So I think going in, like I said, with the opponent, who they are, where we are in the season, you know, I think Illinois will be obviously a big underdog, but you know, we've done that before. We've seen that before.
2: Sure, and if you can figure out a way to rally on big plays, I mean, Texas didn't roll up a lot of yards on them. 336 is not a massive number by any stretch, but they certainly exposed some holes in the Ohio State defense. I don't know that it's the dominant Ohio State defense that we've seen in past years.
1: Yeah, and the two games with Ball State and Kent State, I don't know if that tells you much, you know, about their defense. So, yeah, what Texas did in that fourth quarter, I'm sure a lot of teams are going to go, hey, you know, maybe Texas found something that the rest of us can exploit.
2: Yeah, well, we'll see. And certainly Illinois has its work cut out for it. I mean, if you look at the Big Ten, what do you see here, Brian? I mean, beyond Ohio State, Purdue and at Michigan State seem like games that you might be able to get. Oregon, Maryland, Nebraska, UCLA, Iowa, Northwestern looks really good. That'll be waiting you at the end of the year. This is a Big Ten, certainly, that has to live up to the hype. I mean, they got hyped pretty heavily as the number one conference in America, and the SEC has come out firing here for the most part early on.
1: Yeah, they have. Well, the SEC is looking really good. I mean, what Ole Miss did, you know, with LSU and that game, and, you know, and what Missouri's doing, and, I mean, what, you know, just all the teams in the SEC look really, really good, and they're probably having the better start to the year than the Big Ten is. The Big Ten took some on the chin in those early games. But, yeah, those games you mentioned for Illinois, I mean, Michigan State, Purdue, Northwestern, I mean, those are all probably pick'em games, I would think, for the most part, and what Illinois does in those games. And we talked about this here in Champaign after the Duke game. We had gotten so accustomed to winning those close games. Brett Bielema had gone 8-1 in the last 9 games, one-score games. And we were just kind of expecting to go down and win the

0: game against Duke, and they didn't. So it was a bit of a jolt, which is a tribute to Brett Bielema that we've got in, you know, in that position. We expect that anymore, and was disappointing when it didn't happen. But how they do in those coin flip games, can you go to UCLA on the West Coast and win? You know, is Oregon as good? I think they're going to be fine. But, you know, did somebody expose some things with Oregon when we play them here in late October? So, yeah, there's going to be a series of these close games, I think. A lot of the games are going to be like the Duke game, more so than the Southern Illinois game yesterday.
1: Yeah, and now everybody sees Colin Dixon. Everybody knows now, and if they didn't before. So this wide receiver, as you talked about, some of the talent on this team, 7 touchdown catches, already a single-season record. At home, and you have 4 home games to go. So now the challenge will be Dixon's going to face probably the other team's number one corner or close to it.
0: Yep, or double team or whatever the case may be. And that's where Jayshon Platt, if he can get healthy, the transfer they got in, that would really help. Hudson Clement can be more of a force. They tried to work Braden Trimble in a bit yesterday. They threw to Caden Fagan, who made the switch to tight end along the way as well. So, yeah, hopefully they will need to get Dixon some help. And just think about this, Tom. The record, single-season record for touchdowns in a season at Illinois is 10. Pat Bryant, Brandon Lloyd, and David Williams are the 3 that have that number. And he's already got 7 on the year through 3 games. So he's gonna, if this keeps going, it's going to be amazing. He may not ever get caught again.
1: Brian, finally, it was great to hear you on KMOX. I was driving around yesterday listening to the broadcast, Kerry Davis alongside. I love him. He's very talented, energetic, and it's a great product. We are very proud to have college football on KMOX. We have a great history with the game of college football, but it is special to have Illinois. It's really, really great. And now on top of that, I think we hit this right where this could be a very exciting basketball product again.
0: Absolutely, and we're thrilled to be on and excited. KMOX is with us on the network, and I had a lot of people, Tom, said, oh, you guys are on KMOX? Wow. You know, that's great news, and that's a great partnership. So, yeah, we're looking forward to having you guys with us all year, and it was great to hear from a lot of folks who heard it yesterday on KMOX. So thank you so much for being with us.
1: Oh, you bet. It's so much fun to have, and what a nice thing to have. Cardinals, Billikens, Chiefs, City, and now the Fighting Illini with us on KMOX. Brian Barnhart, great to have you on Sports on a Sunday Morning. We'll catch up with you soon.
0: All right, thanks, Tom. Appreciate you, and keep up the great work.
1: Thank you. The voice of the Illini, Brian Barnhart. We'll take a break. The voice of the Blues, Chris Kerber, is with us next on KMOX.
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7: Starting tomorrow, high temperatures in the 70s. Finally, the fall weather is upon us. 77 tomorrow, 72 on Tuesday, with lows in the 50s overnight for most of those days for the foreseeable future. 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
7: Welcome back. You can always watch us on YouTube. KBOX Sports is our YouTube account. And Carlos has been firing off some comments. Lots of comments on YouTube today. Carlos is covered all kinds of subjects in his comments, but one of them is, how deep can the Blues go in the playoffs? Could they make a run at the Cup? You know, I get a lot of questions about the Blues, so thought we would bring in a guy who knows as much as anyone, and that is the voice of the Blues, Chris Kerber. Kerbs, always great to have you back on KMOX.
9: Tom, how are you? And unfortunately for Carlo, it's way too early for me to even come close to answering that question.
7: I agree. I get the question a lot, are the Blues going to be good? And I said, I am encouraged by the talent level that they had, especially from a scoring standpoint. I like what I see. I need to be able to see a lot, obviously, and a lot's going to be determined here when they actually take the ice. They took the ice last night. At first look, Kerbs, what did you think of the Blues and Stars?
9: Well, you know, to me, that game last night is really not something to glean anything on in terms of how this season can go for the Blues. Both teams, played their younger rosters. Both teams played a lot of bubble guys. Nobody played. I mean, there were just a sprinkling of your regular guys in on both sides, right? So that game last night was about these guys having the ability, you know, management having the ability with only four preseason games now in a short window to see how a few guys, you know, kind of react and see some things like that. you know, what we do, you know, if you want to glean under the positives, you go, oh, they went 4-for-4 on the penalty kill. Okay, thanks.

0: like that. But again, you know, only Suter and you know, pretty much Suter and Toropchenko are the only two regular penalty killers out there in that, right? So, you know, I think the first game is just getting some young guys in there. You know, you've seen some guys that are already, you know, going to be sent down to Springfield back to their junior teams or whatever. And then we'll start to see more of the regulars, you know, kind of come along. Because, Tom, you know, camp opened on Thursday. They played this game on Saturday. And you can only have the guys at the rink for a total of 3 hours each day during camp, right? So coaches had these guys for 6 hours before they played a game. And so I just don't do a whole lot of, well, this is what this means in the first preseason game. Now, by the time we get to a week from today and we're playing that fourth one against the Chicago Blackhawks, yeah, then you're going to start getting a real good picture of how the season could start.
1: Yeah, no doubt about it. The top line, we've already identified that with Holloway and Snuggerud playing with Robert Thomas. What about McMichael and McTavish? Two different types of players, but what are you hearing and seeing about them early on?
0: Yeah, well, you know what? Kind of going back to Carlos's question there, this is where the season kind of gets interesting. There's no doubt in anybody's mind that you need to get off to a good start. You don't need to get off to a blistering start. You don't need to go 15-1, as great as that would be, right? You know, but you can't say in your first 15 games, you know, go 4-11, right? You know, even 5-6-9 doesn't work, right? You got to be good. But the question is how quickly can a lot of these new guys come together? And Tom, I think that the best comment at the beginning of this season was Doug Armstrong, and it's in the presser when he said, "We have moved from a team that is acquiring assets to now building a team." So they go out, they get McTavish, they get McMichael. McMichael scored 26 goals. McTavish has a little more size than McMichael. Both these guys have some good speed. McTavish is one of these guys. He's not afraid to go in the corner to get the puck. He's willing to go to the middle of the ice and stand in front of the net. That is something that is clearly a top priority for this team and how they built it. Right? Then they go out and they get Ross Johnston. Well, what they just did was some of those opportunities that might have been there for a Stenberg, a Koskimäki, or something along those kind of lines, made it a lot harder for those guys to make this team. And so to get off to that good start, the guys that you talked about, and they've been playing them with Pavel Buchnevich, they're going to have to gel real quick here, Tom, and kind of get used to, you know, Jim Montgomery's system, who also has two new assistant coaches as well, and kind of come together fast. But the opportunity and the upside of these guys being 25-plus goal scorers can be great if they end up clicking.
1: That puts Neighbors on the third line with a very talented Dvorsky, and that's kind of a fun combo. Neighbors likes to throw his weight around, and Dvorsky is super talented, and we see that fourth line. I'm curious about defense. I mean, Broberg and Parayko are alternate captains. Will they put Lindstein with Parayko? Is he that good where they will pair him with Parayko?
0: They really liked the way Lindstein looked with Parayko in the second half of last season when Lindstein got called up. And it looks like that's at least the way they're starting this camp. And the other thing, Tom, with it being just 2 weeks of camp before you've got to have the roster set to open the season, is the Blues have made sure that they're putting what they think is their NHL team together right off the bat. And they put lines together right off the bat. I talked to Chris, Chris Thorburn. It was Troy Brower, who scored that great game 7 goal against the Blackhawks, right, in 2016. I was talking to Troy Brower. He said, yeah, the great part about this camp versus camps when he was playing, he goes, you'd go 2.5-3 weeks, and finally in the last couple days of camps, you'd see one of your teammates that you know you're playing with, and it's 2 days left in camp. You go, hey, good to see you. How are you, right? Right off the bat now, you've got everybody that's kind of playing together. So, again, by putting the defense and going out and making the trade for Brandon Carlo, they also made it possible where you don't have to force an Adam Juracek in, right? And you've got some real good veteran depth, because Doug Armstrong recognized last year that one thing they might have done is underestimated, you know, kind of where their defense was ready to go, you know, and the pressure on a younger defensive core and how that impacted the overall team. And I think they clearly addressed that. So Lindstein looks like the most ready, favorable young guy to step into the lineup.
1: And then finally, goalie. I mean, Joel Hofer's going to get his chance, isn't he? Not that he didn't last year, but he's going to play a lot.
0: Yeah, he is. And look, I think at the beginning of the season, especially, like, think of how you open up the season. You open up the season with a back-to-back game at Dallas and then at Colorado, right? Okay. You're both these goaltenders are going to play a pretty even, I think, split through the first 10, 20 games of the season until things even sort themselves out more. It's better for both of them. The numbers tell the goalie coach that this is what they'd like to do. But yeah, it is time for kind of Joel Hofer to step into his own. Jordan Binnington and them have a great relationship. It's also a healthy competition. The one area that when you talk to them, and I talked to some scouts from some other teams last night, the one area where the Blues do not seem to have a question mark at all, it's between the pipes. And then that is a nice comfort to have.
1: What's the latest with you, my friend? Television situation seems favorable for everybody. Is everyone happy with how things are going right now?
0: Yeah, listen, it's a pretty volatile, changing world, Tom, but, things are good. Joe and I are getting ready to go. We did the game last night. It'll be good. We're going to improve on what we did. I think for the fans, they're going to notice that, there may be some growing pains with everything having to come in-house, but the reality, is I don't think the fans are going to really see. I think the fans are going to see a better product because the Blues are in complete control of the product. And then I also think that, basically wherever and however you watched the Blues last year, you're going to be able to do it again this year. And if you're a streamer, you simply go to Amazon to stream the games, and everybody knows how to do that. So I think they're making it very easy for fans.
1: And inside the house, ticket sales are robust, I would imagine. And I still say there's not much better than sitting at Enterprise Center. The game production side is off the charts good, really is. I mean, radio and TV is one thing. But in the house, when you're enjoying the game, it really is special.
0: Yeah, Anna Goff is in charge of that aspect of things for us. She does a great job. She's detail-oriented. The atmosphere is great. There were over 16,000 there last night for the preseason game. If you go to stlouisblues.com/tickets, that's where you can find all the ticket, the promotions items. Now the special promotion items, and there are some great ones this year. So I encourage everybody to check out those. Find the promotional nights that you want to be a part of. They've got they introduced a 6-game pack as well, for people whose lives are busy, but they want to, catch a good part of the season and have 6 date nights or 6 family nights that they want to get out. So tickets are available. They're going well. The reaction to this fan base has been once again strong, and I think people are really, really excited for this season. There's a lot of upside potential for this team, to me that it can be really exciting. And if they get off to that start that we're hoping that they get off to, they'll put some pressure on everybody every single night.
1: I'll be at the opener against San Jose, sitting in the seats. I can't wait. Curbs, thanks for being with us.
0: I will be there, too.
1: I'll try to pop up there and say hi. Thanks so much for being with us.
0: Yeah, you got it, Tom. Have a great day. Thanks for having me on with you.
1: Chris Kerber, the voice of the Blues on KMOX, back after the news.
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10: Not going to go away. We need to just rein it in, make sure that we've got guardrails around it. It doesn't get out of control.
11: President Trump told a Fox News reporter he is still in a deciding mode about what to do next in Iran, as Iran's semi-official state media says that the U.S. plans to resume military operations. Treasury Secretary Scott Bessent meeting with his Chinese counterpart in New York ahead of the White House meeting later this week between President Trump and Chinese leader Xi Jinping. This is ABC News. Ed Sheeran, performing in Philadelphia last night, apologized to fans for making mistakes. He also said the situation in Gaza is catastrophic and unjustifiable. This comes after opening act Macklemore was dropped from the tour over his pro-Palestinian comments. In his onstage comments, later shared on Instagram, Sheeran said,
12: "What is happening in Gaza is a catastrophic and unjustifiable and disproportionate. My heart has been broken by the scale of devastation and loss of civilians' lives, of children's lives."
11: He said he's never wanted to be an activist musician. In Munich, Oktoberfest got underway this weekend. It's the 191st edition of the world's largest folk festival, drawing people from around the world.
13: We're studying abroad, so we're here just on a fun trip, and we're looking to make great memories and have fun with our friends.
11: It runs through October 4th. I'm Brian Clark, ABC News.
1: At 11:02, it's a warm one out there. Cloudy, 84 degrees downtown at the Arch. I'm Tom Ackerman, and these are the stories making news. The mayor of Granite City has sent a letter to residents letting them know just where things stand on bringing any data centers into their community.
14: Mayor Mike Parkinson tells KMOX he was approached last year by an investment company, Cloverleaf, looking to buy land for a data center.
15: Cloverleaf tried to develop one particular property, and then they came to us and said they weren't going to be able to do that because they couldn't get the electrical generation that they needed. And then, you know, the city thought that was done.
14: Cloverleaf came back and wanted to look at another property north of 270.
15: By the old Cometco plant. That property was owned by the port, so they reached out to the chairman of the board of the port, got on their agenda, and then started talking to the port about acquiring that property from them. The city knows that they're here. We know that they're trying to get property to try to develop for a data center, but until such time that they get the property, we don't have anything to talk to them about.
14: Parkinson is on the port board, but will recuse himself from any votes. He adds, basic ordinances have been passed for that area. However, Parkinson says there will be no tax abatements or breaks given to any company if they build a data center. Maria Aquino, KMOX News.
1: Two people were wounded and a suspected gunman was injured after an officer shot him during a large gathering of teens last night in St. Anne. According to our partners at Fox 2, that shooting happened around 10:20 p.m. at You Can Dance Studio, where around 400 teens gathered following the Suicide Boys concert at Hollywood Casino. Investigators telling Fox 2 officers responded to reports of gunfire and found a man who was accused of firing multiple rounds from an automatic gun into the crowd. Two people were struck by gunfire. Police chased the suspect from the scene to a nearby home. Officers say the suspect turned toward officers while still holding the weapon, failed to comply with commands, An officer then opened fire, striking the suspect. He was taken to a hospital in critical condition. No officers were injured. The Maryland Heights Police Department is assisting with that investigation.

0: A Missouri State Highway Patrol trooper and another person have been injured following an accident in Sullivan, Missouri. This happened at Hawthorne Drive and Elmont Road yesterday afternoon. The conditions of the trooper and the other injured driver of the car involved have not been released. There were several ambulances that had to be called in after reports of people becoming ill during the Sullivan Marching Band Festival. Real field temperatures over 100 degrees. Sullivan Fire issued a mass casualty alert so hospitals would be ready to take in patients. It appears that nine different people were brought in with dehydration issues. As for our weather today, one more day of hot weather. Let's get the latest.
1: A mix of sun and clouds, hot and humid this afternoon. A late day thunderstorm in spots, the high 91. Warm and humid tonight, a couple of showers and a thunderstorm, low 68. Tomorrow, mostly cloudy, much cooler, but still humid with a shower or thunderstorm, high 74. From the Saliga Heating and Cooling Weather Desk, I'm AccuWeather meteorologist Joe Lundberg on 104.1 FM KMOX.
0: Right now it's 82 in Florissant, 82 in St. Peter's. Cloudy sky, 84 degrees downtown at the Arch at 11:05.
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0: All right, before we get to our NFL picks, we will do our Chiefs injury report. It's sponsored by St. Luke's Hospital. Get back in the game with St. Luke's Orthopedics. Let's start things off with the Chiefs injury report, and here's what they have. They take on the Colts tonight. Two starters have been ruled out. Left tackle Josh Simmons, safety Shamari Connor will miss their second consecutive game. They set out of practice this week. Defensive tackle Chris Jones, uncertain because of a calf injury. Mansoor Dehlani, who was, I thought, really good as a rookie corner in that first game against the Broncos, is out with a shoulder injury for now, but his status for the game tonight is uncertain. They missed some time this week, but Patrick Mahomes moving around really well with that knee brace. Ran in for a touchdown in that first game against the Broncos, and he looks like he's responding just fine. That is our Chiefs injury report. Again, we welcome in St. Luke's on that. Get back in the game with St. Luke's Orthopedics. Our Circus Sports Parlay of the Day, sponsored by Circus Sports, sports betting the way it should be. I already gave you that parlay, one of them, and we got it. Told you the Bills. And the week before that, I was big on the Chiefs, wasn't I? Big on the Chiefs against the Broncos. But the Bills took care of business. They did cover against the Lions, although that game was tight there for a while. They got it done. So the second part of that parlay is interesting because I had the Bears and the Vikings being a closer game. I had the Vikings plus 5.5. Well, that spread has now shrunk to 4.5. So they must have been paying attention here. The Vikings plus 4.5. Would I do that? Yes, I would do that. I would still do it. Vikings plus 4.5. I think that will be a game that comes down to a field goal. I love what the Bears are doing offensively, but defensively, not so much. And I think this will be a tighter game than people think. The Bears scored 59 points against Carolina. I don't believe they're going to do that again. And they gave up 37 to Carolina. Let's not forget that. The Vikings are pretty good. I think this game could come down to the wire. So I'm going to go ahead, Vikings plus 4.5. As the second leg of that parlay. If you want to add another one, boy, I think the Browns plus 7.5, that 7.5 spread is a tough one because of that half point. I think people will avoid taking the Buccaneers, but I'm going to do it. Buccaneers minus 7.5 at home against the Browns. I do not believe in the Browns at all until their quarterback play, or any of their play for that matter, picks up significantly. So that's how I'm looking at that. Let's go to the picks on that note. Our music from NFL Films brings us back. So that's where I'll start. The Cleveland Browns lost 34-10 at Jacksonville. That is a horrific start to the season. They've got to pick it up. And at Tampa Bay, I am taking Tampa Bay minus 7.5 against the Browns. As a matter of fact, that, as we're talking, that spread has risen to 9. Really? Is that right? Let me double check that. Yeah, that spread has risen to 9. I'll still go Tampa Bay minus 9. They wouldn't dare go 10. Tampa Bay minus 9 against the Cleveland Browns. Carolina and Atlanta today. A noon kickoff in Atlanta. Falcons are 2.5-point dogs at home. Give me the Carolina Panthers minus 2.5 on the road. Falcons got to show me something. They do not have Mike Penix just yet, I do not believe. No, they don't. Philadelphia, Tennessee. I'm not a believer in the Titans necessarily, but the Eagles going on the road, it's just always tricky on the road to be a touchdown favorite. I will do it, though. Eagles minus 7. Pittsburgh at New England. The Steelers are a 5-point dog at New England. I will take them. Steelers plus 5 against the Patriots, who are going to win that game, but I think that could be a little tighter and maybe uglier than people believe. The Packers minus 3 at the Jets. I do like that. Packers minus 3 at the Jets. New Orleans at Baltimore. Ravens a big favorite here. 9 points. Just like Tampa Bay, I'm going to go Ravens here. Minus 9. Cincinnati at Houston. It's a 2.5-point spread right now because Joe Burrow, I believe, is going to be healthy for this one. But give me the Texans minus 2.5 at home. Bengals are good, but I don't believe they're going to do that. I do love the Broncos. Picking a lot of favorites here. I love the Broncos at home against the Jaguars. Broncos are going to come storming back here. They're minus 2.5 at home against the Jags. Love that all day. My Raiders. The Las Vegas Raiders at the Chargers. Why am I a Raiders fan? Because I owe it to Fernando Mendoza, and I will be with him as long as he's a Raider. But they're a 6.5-point dog at the Chargers. Ah, what the heck? Let's take them. Raiders plus 6.5 at the Chargers. They're 1-0, the Raiders are. Washington at Dallas. I actually like the Commanders here, plus 4 at Dallas. Not a believer yet in the Dallas Cowboys. Seattle at Arizona. I don't think Arizona's very good. I know that they are 1-0 to start the year, but I think the Super Bowl champs could go in there and push them around. Minus 4 at Arizona. Miami at San Francisco is a huge spread tonight, or today. 13 points. The Dolphins are 13-point dogs at the Niners. Don't be fooled there. That's fewer than 2 touchdowns, and the Niners will do that. San Francisco minus 13. Indianapolis at Kansas City is interesting. I would think this would be a much bigger spread. It's only 6. I've got the Chiefs minus 6 at home tonight against the Colts. Right? Am I missing something here? I mean, did the Colts add some superstar that I'm not aware of since last week? Chiefs minus 6. And then the Giants at the Rams. Rams dealing with some injury trouble. Rams are very good. We'll give them that. I'm going to go Giants plus 6.5. They'll bring some fans in there. You can bet on that. SoFi Stadium is going to have some blue in that place. Giants plus 6.5. That is our NFL pick segment for week 2. Back with Diego Giuliani right after this.
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0: Cardinal baseball coming up, pregame in an hour, first pitch in 2 hours. Welcome back to Sports on a Sunday morning. Last night, Y98 FM, St. Louis City SC did it again. They beat Toronto 3-1. And in doing so, they extended their unbeaten streak to 18 consecutive matches. Joining us is the president and general manager of St. Louis City SC, Diego Giuliani. How are you?
16: How you doing, Tom? I'm doing great, as you can imagine.
0: I bet. Wow, what a product. What a scene this has been. And here they go. They get another win, and Carlos Holsa scored in the 38th minute, but some old friends, Thomas Totland, in the 54th minute, and Simon Boettcher scored in the 68th minute. So you're getting a good array of contributions, Diego.
16: Absolutely. We also had one of our new signings, Alex Matan, gave two assists of those three goals. So he is definitely settling well and adding a ton of value also.
0: Yeah, I want to ask you what I asked Corey Ray last week, is how do you deal with the outside commentary, shall we say? Your fans are very passionate and they wanted action. You knew that things were going on behind the scenes. You can't tell everybody everything. How do you deal with that as an executive, knowing that you want to please your fans, but you're trying to make things happen behind the scenes that aren't always popular?
16: Yeah, I mean, obviously working in sports has that additional angle to it. You've got a lot of fans and media talking about what you do practically every day. That is unusual for most jobs out there. But those of us that have been in this space for many, many years know that what we have to do is make the right decisions for the club with the information that we have for the short term and the long term. And that's all that we focus on. Many, many cases, that's super aligned with what fans want, even if they don't see it in every single occasion transparently with every decision we take. But that's how we planned out this window. And I can also obviously sit here from a great position of confidence in both the outcomes of that window, but also the outcomes on the field.
0: Well, I just named off a number of players and hadn't talked yet, we will, about Hafa Navajo, but Carlos Holsa scored his third goal of the season, and he scored in three consecutive matches at Energizer Park. I got to think his kit is going to be flying off the shelves as Holsa makes himself very well known among City fans, Diego.
16: For sure. I mean, we looked into this window to try to add more attacking strength. And if you look at the four main attacking pieces that we added, you know, Rafa Navajo, four goals and three starts. You know, Carlo Holse, three goals and three starts. Matan, four assists and five starts. Downs almost scored in every single game he came off the bench. So getting a ton of very immediate impact from all those players.
0: And the play, going back to Betcher, of what he was able to do in the second half, what were your thoughts on him?
16: Betcher has just continued showing us what we've seen from him from the beginning of the season. He's such a tireless worker, selfless, works so hard for the team, and gets into these amazing positions to score. And especially over the last six, seven games, he has just been on fire. So to be able to have Betcher convert all those opportunities now just gives us even more strength up front.
0: The challenge to Yohan DeMay certainly seemed up for it is to get his message across this roster and an ever-changing roster for Yohan DeMay. He gives everything he's got, I can tell you that. The first question that he was asked, I believe, in the press conference is, how are you feeling? He said, I'm tired. That got a good laugh out of the group, I think. He's putting it out there.
16: Absolutely. You know, we love to see that. We know that results come as a reflection of a lot of hard work and grit and, you know, 99% perspiration, 1% inspiration, as they say. And that's the culture that we're building in our team on the field, represented and led by Yohan for sure. But it permeates the coaching staff, the players, the front office staff, even the guest services. Like, everyone really is putting in everything that they can to make this team successful.
0: And now, as you move forward, you're going to be going for the first time, I believe, to New York, right? To Sports Illustrated Stadium, where the New York Red Bulls play.
16: That's right. We've never played against New York Red Bulls away, so that'll be next weekend. Then after that, we'll have a little bit of a break for the FIFA international window. Hope players can recover and rest, because then we've got a really, really busy schedule right after that.
0: And coming up, you certainly have a big stretch here as you start to put together everything. You are currently tied for second place in the Western Conference. I mean, it happened fast, but what are people, what are fans saying to you as you make your way around? I know this has been a big flip for them here midway through the season.
16: Yeah, I mean, fans, you know, first of all, we're also fans, you know, those of us that work at the team. So we know the emotions that come with supporting a sports team. And those emotions can be really high in the highs and really low in the lows. And fans are definitely expressing that in all those sorts of moments where we've been. Right now, I'm sure fans are incredibly excited about how we're playing, the results we're getting, the fact that we're in our first ever U.S. Open Cup final. All those things have our fans super, super excited about the present and especially about the future.
0: You know, what's interesting is that soccer fans would point out that, yes, this team has added some strikers. Yes, this team has goal-scoring ability, but I don't think Toronto had a shot on goal until late in the second half. Isn't that right? I mean, defensively, yeah. You really locked it down.
16: We're very, very solid. I agree. I mean, I think until their goal at the very last minute, they had had one shot on goal in the entire game. And they are a very strong team with some very strong individual players. Of course, one of them being from St. Louis, Josh Sargent. So, you know, that they are not an easy opponent by any means.
0: Yeah, it was good to have him back in the house. It was a hot one, no doubt about it. Our man Josh Schertz presented the match ball. How are the crowds at Energizer Park right now, Diego?
16: You know, the crowds are always good at Energizer Park, and the experience is always rated super, super high. But I would say we've got a critical period coming up now, Tom, between the game right after New York Red Bulls, after that two-week break that I mentioned. We've got 7 games in 20 days. That is our most intense schedule that we have ever had as a team. That's basically playing weekend, midweek for 3 weeks. So that's 7 games in total. And of those 7 games, we've got 4 home games, and we want to see our fans show up and support us because it is so important in this last stretch. We want to finish in the top 4 of the conference to be able to get not just in the playoffs, but with home advantage. We want to have all our fans support our team to go to Columbus and win that U.S. Open Cup game. So we want to see not just a sellout, but actually everyone in the stadium, in their seats, supporting and cheering on our team.
0: Diego, it's always great to have you on KMOX. We are a proud partner of St. Louis City SC. We carry the games on Y98 FM, but occasionally KMOX jumps in there. Certainly our programming on KMOX. And that's the final thing I have for you is how do you, I think that as your partner, we are trying to expose you to as many sports fans as possible. But how do you get yourselves in front of, I mean, let's face it, the casual sports fan has a lot of options these days. We know the soccer fans are with you. How do you market yourselves to the sports fan who has not experienced Major League Soccer yet?
16: I mean, we do a lot of things to try to expand our fan base. But obviously the biggest thing that happened just a few months ago is the World Cup. The World Cup introduced so many casuals to the sport. So I invite all those casuals that either watched the game on TV or were at a sports bar or maybe even attended a World Cup game and thought, wow, this is a pretty unique sports viewing experience, even if they're not a soccer-first family or individual, to come to Energizer Park because it really does capture that some of those amazing things that World Cup games have, a sense of like belonging amongst all the community of fans and the excitement with the goals and the chance. Like Energizer Park is much closer to a World Cup game than most MLS venues you will find. So those casuals that were introduced to it, come to Energizer Park. We are sure that we will deliver an amazing experience.
0: Gallup poll just came out with its latest poll. What is your favorite sport to watch among America's fans? Football, 31%. That's a big number, although it's down a little bit, but it's 31%. Basketball, 11%. Baseball, 10%. Soccer, 9%. Ice hockey, 4%. And then the rest were 2s and 1s. That's a big climb for soccer, to your point. I think World Cup had a lot to do with that.
16: Yeah. For sure. It's our highest percentage in the history of that survey. And we're excited about how we can continue growing. We're now just single digits away from the popularity of, you know, historic sports in the U.S. like basketball and baseball. And when you look at it by age group, you look at it by into non-white demographics, all of those trends are even more pronounced. So we look at the next 10, 20 years really, really positively and excited about the future of football and soccer in this country.
0: Always good to be with you. Thanks for the time, Diego.
16: Thanks for your support, Tom.
0: Thank you. Diego Giuliani, president of St. Louis City SC, president of baseball operations, Chaim Bloom of the Cardinals, joins us next on KMOX.
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0: Always great to have Cardinals President of Baseball Operations Chaim Bloom with us. It is Sunday. It's the final home game of 2026. Hello, Chaim.
26: How are you?
0: Doing great. It's always good to be with you. Say hello to Philip Ross. He is back in studio, our 10-year-old who is at Blitzking 15 on YouTube, and he can break it down baseball like a professional. How are you?
27: I'm good.
26: Awesome. Good morning. Hi, Philip.
27: Hi.
26: Good.
0: Hey. You have any questions for Chaim or any comments about the team, Philip?
27: What was your favorite part of the season?
26: Oh, man. Well, there are a lot of cool things that happened this year. Of course, when you're sitting here talking about the season in the past tense, while it's still going on, that's never where you want to be. You know, regardless of everything we were trying to accomplish where we knew we were, it's still not a good feeling when you know that today is your last home game. So that's kind of what I'm thinking about first and foremost. But, you know, it's not one moment. So if I would say one thing that I would look at, this group, you saw it last night. You know, we I don't think we played the game of baseball very well yesterday, but we never stopped competing. And that's one thing that we challenged the group to do from day one. And they always did it. It didn't matter, you know, whether we were playing well, whether we weren't, whether everything was going right, whether it wasn't. They just have not stopped playing. They have kept competing. And I expect we'll see that over this last week. And it's just one of those things that culturally we really need to be all about here at the Cardinals, and it was cool to see the group do that.
0: Chaim, for me, the story of the season is Jordan Walker. With respect to all players, and we'll talk about Burley here in a moment, But Jordan Walker, I mean, at spring training, he literally was given days away from Grapefruit League games to work on his swing in the lab, and then he came out with a massive season. At the same time, he has really struggled in September to keep those numbers going. It just shows you how difficult, or I should say, not only how difficult the game is, but how difficult 162 can be on these players.
26: Yeah, for sure. And you look at, again, he is struggling right now. That's no secret. He knows it, obviously, but it's a credit to the season he's put together, to your point, that we look at this now and, you know, we're upset about it in the way that we are because of the standard that he set for himself.

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2: Great story of 26.
3: Yeah, and that's been, I think, when you talk about going wire to wire and playing 162, he's probably been as consistent as anybody that we have. And what you see on the field, what our fans can intuit on the field in terms of the leadership that he's stepping into, that's real, and that's happened in the clubhouse as well. And you just look at a guy who, a couple years ago when I started here in the organization, there were definitely some things you could look at in his game where the ability wasn't matching up with the results, and he had a work plan that he got after to try to just elevate his game and do that in a targeted way and then put in the work, and now he's reaping the rewards, and it's just an amazing thing to be around.
2: What is the latest on Joshua Baez? We know that he is going to be on the injured list. It was retroactive, but an oblique is an oblique. That's a tough way to finish it, but I know there's a long way ahead for him.
3: Yeah, really positive year overall for Joshua. This is something that he started feeling, as going through that game, and was taken out. At the time, we thought maybe a little bit as a precaution, but then you get him in an MRI tube, and you take a look at it, and you can see there's some swelling in there that, as we know, obliques can be nasty. This is not something that's a long-term concern. We just have so little season left that it does end his season. If we were going on, we would be talking, a few weeks, basically, to just try to build him back up. And something that he'd be able to get back out there. He's certainly motivated to do that, but just with where we are in the calendar, there isn't time.
2: Someone that flew under the radar, I think, this season was Blaze Jordan. He sort of jumped right in there and became a semi-regular at third base, and someone that also had to have his season cut short due to injury, Heim.
3: Yeah, that's a shame. And when this ankle sprain happened, of course, happened on that weird play at third base, that is pretty impressive that he was able to make that play, but obviously, high ankle sprains can be nasty. We thought at the time there was a chance that he'd be back before the end. Just with the way it's been progressing, again, we're going to run out of time. The clock's just not our friend in that respect. But he showed us a lot. He showed us on defense something that honestly I don't even think internally we necessarily had confidence that he could play third base at the major league level at a clip that would cause you to want to give him opportunity there. And he certainly did that. And then at the plate, there were a lot of flashes of what he can be. I mean, a lot of players who can hit the ball hard like he can do not make contact the way that he does. There are some things to tighten up in terms of the approach and managing a strike zone, and then obviously just being able to drive the ball and get his best contact in the air to all fields. But he's just a really good natural hitter, and I think kind of with us the last year and a half has gotten back to being his best self. There is a lot more in there. We just, feels like one of those players where there's a good foundation and there's maybe a couple of adjustments that if he can make those, he can take the next step, and showed everybody really a lot to make us want to stay with him and try to get him there.
2: Cardinals play today at 1:15 against the Nationals. At 6:05 tonight, the Springfield Cardinals will visit Amarillo, Texas. How about this team going for another Texas League championship? I mean, look, last night was tough. 4-hour game. Cardinals did not play well. Nationals didn't play particularly well. They came out victorious. But if you want to lift your spirits a little bit as a Cardinals fan, just take a peek at this Double-A team. Heim, that is a loaded baseball team. They are fun.
3: Yeah, for sure. I would definitely encourage everybody to check them out. You talked about last night being a pretty sloppy game, and obviously big league wins is what we're after and what we need to be all about. But these players have taken such strides, and there's so many guys on that team that we anticipate playing in Busch Stadium in the future. And it's a tough act to follow when you're coming off the championship with that affiliate. But this is a really, really fun group, and that's not to sell short Memphis, which also is going to get a chance to start a playoff run this coming week. And just really cool. This is what you want. If we're trying to talk about teaching players how to win, if we're going to talk about 162 and understanding what it means to perform at your best, even when you might be at your most fatigued or even when the season has just really worn you down, you can't replicate what these guys are going to go through in any other way in development. And so it's going to be great for them, and just so much talent on both sides of the ball. The vibe is great there.

0: These guys are really getting into it. They're feeling it. So hopefully they can take this last series and finish it off.
1: I mean, they have some stars down there. Raniel Rodriguez, Jesus Baez hits him a mile. He knew it, too, as soon as he connected. It's fun. I was in the hallway the other day with Rob Serfolio, listening to him update pitching, and was talking to a few of us about all the excitement that's going on. What I can't get past at the moment is the possible work stoppage, possible lockout. If I'm a Cardinals fan, should I be more concerned for the Cardinals in that situation because you have so much promise, or is that pretty much is the Cardinals or any team at this point affected by this whole situation? I mean, how do you view it right now? What is your level of concern at the moment?
0: You know, I try to wake up every day staying optimistic. I know there's some real issues to be worked out. This is true anytime the CBA is up. And there's obviously some pretty strong voices and pretty strong interests that understandably on all sides are being advocated for. And, you know, we all get the reasons for that. And, you know, obviously we just want to figure this out, find a solution that works for everybody so we can keep building what we're building. But, you know, from our standpoint, you know, I never tell anybody how to feel, but from our standpoint in the organization, in the front office, a lot of worrying about this. Of course, you want to be ready for all contingencies, but a lot of the worrying about this is wasted energy. We need to focus on what we're building. And you can believe that even when this season ends, we are going to be after it. All of our couple hundred staff are going to get after this every single day. You can argue a lot of the things that we try to do to get better as an organization, those things we do behind the curtain that lead to the results that make people happy on the field at Busch Stadium, all those things that fans don't see, we are going to get after it every day, just the same as we've been preaching all year about competing relentlessly every day. That's on us, too, in the front office. Whatever that means on a given day for anybody in their job, we can still do that in the off season. And we need to focus on every day, regardless of what's going on, that's above our pay grade, out of our control, just making sure we're doing everything we can every day to push us a little bit closer to where we want to get.
1: Chaim Bloom, Cardinals President of Baseball Operations, thanks as always for doing these interviews. We'll catch up with you real soon.
0: Sounds great. Thank you.
1: Thank you. Cardinal Baseball coming up at 1:15. Quinn Matthews gets the start this afternoon for the Cardinals at Busch Stadium. Bernie Miklas joins us next on KMOX. This is Sports on a Sunday Morning from the Stiefel Sports Studio.
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0: Bernie Miklas, sponsored by Saliga Heating and Cooling, joins us for the final 10 minutes of the show. How are you, Bernie?
7: Because he's been around. Be with you as always.
0: Always great to be with you, man. I say this, I feel like I'm on repeat, but, you know, there are people, and I will not criticize them because, again, they don't follow it as closely as you and I. But they'll say, boy, Cardinals, huh? That must be tough. And I'm like, it's a rebuild. And from the beginning of the season, I knew it was a rebuild. I tried to tell people, 162 games, these guys are not built for that yet. You'll have to follow along and ride the wave. And watch out for the minor leagues, because they are loaded with talent down in the minors. And lo and behold, what are they doing today? They're playing for the Texas League Championship. Bernie, the future is bright if you're looking in terms of prospects in this organization.
7: Yeah, I feel like the proverbial broken record, because I've said this so many times. But, you know, I've been... As a St. Louis media person, except for a brief time in Dallas, I have been, you know, writing about, covering, talking about Cardinals baseball since 1985, and there has never been, in terms of two specific categories where the Cardinals were really lacking throughout their history, really lacking: power arm pitchers, strikeout pitchers, and power bats who could hit home runs and do a lot of damage. And you didn't have to scratch for runs all the time. Now you still got to scratch for runs, even if you're hitting home runs, but I've never seen, let's just call it Powerball. I've never seen prospect Powerball pitching and hitting like they have right now. And we're talking about 40 years, and this is not hyperbole. I take this stuff very seriously. I went through various phases of their prospect developments through the decades, and they've never been at this spot before since I've been in St. Louis. And it's a real thing. Now, people will say, and they're correct, well, prospects are prospects. It depends what they do in the majors. Well, Of course.

0: But then again, we knew that already, right?
1: That's
0: so
1: right.
0: We just have to wait and see how, you know, some guys will be just as good as we hope. Some guys might be better than we hope. Some guys will be disappointing. That's just the way it works. There's nobody bats 1,000 with prospects, and nobody even bats 500 with prospects. So, but they have so many of them. The pure volume of prospects that they have, that increases the odds that more guys will actually pan out because they have so many of them.
1: Yeah, and I had a conversation with a fan that I love recently who said, you know, why wouldn't they have been better with Arenado or Gray or Contreras? I'm like, you're missing the point. They would not have allowed some of these younger players to play. They're not going to win the World Series with Arenado. I mean, you've got to have younger players coming in and playing. And you have to see the prospects that are developing right before our eyes and the players that are developing at this level right now. I mean, I'm looking at 27 and 28 especially, and I go right around the horn. Many of them are on the team right now. Burleson, Weatherholt, Wynn, and maybe Jesus Baez at third. We'll get to that in a second. Outfield, Joshua Baez in left, Jordan Walker in right, and center fielder, take your pick. I mean, Church looks great out there. But you got Pete coming, Ragsdale coming, Frias coming, and Bernal behind the plate. Mm-hmm. I mean, I don't know who's going to start for this team in 27 and 28, but there will be a competition for that.
0: I was writing this down this morning, and I wanted to have a really young age. In other words, with all due respect to Alec Burleson and love the season that he had, you know, he's not a kid. I mean, he's got a lot of major league experience, but he's still a young veteran. But here, let me just read you these names. We're talking about position players. All of these guys are no older this season than 24. They were no older than 24. Jordan Walker, J.J. Weatherholt, Joshua Baez, Leo Bernal, Nathan Church, Thomas Ajayi, Blaise Jordan. And then if you're on the pitching side, you'd have a couple of relievers plus Quinn Matthews. That's a lot of talent. That's a lot of 24 and under talent. And you can put Mason Wynn on that list too, because even though he's a veteran, he's still just 24. So he belongs in that group. Cause if you're talking about the future, that's a lot of young talent to start with and to work with. And then there's more young talent on the way, and those guys will have to come through, especially on the pitching side. And this thing is setting up very, very nicely. And listen, I would expect, I don't know what Heim Bloom's timetable is. Will he look at this team? Because I get asked this all the time, Tom, and I know you do too. Will he look at this team going into 2027 if they have time to make trades because of the labor situation or whatever? Does he look at this team that can contend, like legitimately contend to be a playoff team, not a wishing and hoping thing, but legitimately contend? So does he make a surgical strike? Does he go out on the free agent market and maybe sign a starting pitcher? Does he do the same maybe to fill a hole in the lineup? Will there be those surgical strikes in terms of free agency? Or will they take players that they have where there's a little bit of a surplus, like the catcher position? Will they flip them to fill needs to be better in 2027? And I think by 2028, it'll be much more crystal clear in terms of like where exactly they are. So, but I listen, all in all, this was a good season for the Cardinals. They've got the number two farm system in baseball. The farm system used to be a tremendous liability. They're developing more good young pitching than any organization in the majors right now. And they arguably have as much power in the minors as any system in the majors right now, which is why Baseball America this past week, who covers this stuff more closely than anybody, they gave the Cardinals an A-plus grade for the season, the minor league player development season. A-plus, not just A-plus. So, because I know some people, when you and I and others, when Cam Wex talk about how great their farm system is, they're rolling some eyes. Well, what do you expect? You know, that's the Cardinals affiliate. You know, what do you expect these guys to say? You know, Well, go take that up with Baseball America. They gave the Cardinals an A-plus grade for their player development system in 2026. I kind of think that's a big deal myself.
1: Yeah. This particular fan, again, who I love dearly, said, well, I haven't immersed myself in the prospects just yet. I'm like, immerse yourself. Get in there. Get in the pool. Get in there. And you have to. You know who's starting for Springfield tonight? Tanner Franklin is going to start game one of the Texas League Championship. He's good, if you haven't noticed. Yeah. I mean, it's going to be fun. That would be worth tuning into. If you can get that on your streaming device, I would absolutely lock in on that.
0: Yeah, and I see, that's the thing. I really appreciate the many Cardinals fans who did understand this year and what it's going to be. And I took the approach, and I know a lot of us in the media took the approach, including KMOX. And I know, like I said, many fans did as well. Some didn't, but a lot did. Where I looked at, okay, I want to see young talent at the major league level and who has stood out, who has kind of staked a claim on the future, who will be part of the future. I want to see what happens with those guys 24 years old and younger at the major league level. And then I want to keep a steady eye on all of the kids, the power hitters especially, and the power pitchers especially, down on the farm. So if you kind of took that view of the season, you would feel good about the season, because realistically, you knew this was not going to be a playoff-type team. It was a matter of time before some of the pitching shortfalls, especially the bullpen, caught up with them. They have that weird thing where the offense is great on the road and terrible at home. But when you can't score at home, you end up with a losing record at home, and they're 6 games under .500. So there were a lot of things working against them that eventually caught up to them. And so it's really not a surprise. And I think it's a disappointment in a way, because you'd like to see them finish stronger. But we all knew that they were very vulnerable in some areas. But we also know now that it's all but over, we also know they have these 24-year-old veterans, 24 and younger, and they've got all of this A-plus talent on the way from the minors. And it's not all going to get here in 2027, but it's going to be filtering through over the next 2, 3, 4 years.
1: 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We'll see you on the Gas House Gang, my friend. Have a great day.
0: You too, and everybody else. Thank you.
1: Thank you. Bernie Miklas with us on KMOX. We'll take a break for the news. I'll be back with Joe Pott. He's at Busch Stadium right after this.
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10: Next week's White House meeting between President Trump and China's President Xi puts a new spotlight on fentanyl and efforts to stop it. ABC's Britt Clement.
11: In an exclusive interview with a deputy head of China's drug control agency, Shan Yehua says progress has been made to stem the supply chain, but acknowledges more cooperation and trust is required from both sides.
12: We have done a lot and we need to do more. We have to and we need to do more. Because you're
13: admitting that more should be done.
12: Yeah, more should be done. I mean, both China and the U.S.
10: Too much rain.
14: We have already flash flood warnings in place into areas of Iowa, Cedar Rapids, Dubuque, Davenport. We have flood watches that go all the way out towards Fort Wayne. We also have flash flood warnings down through areas of West Virginia. So we're watching very carefully as this widespread rain event continues to unfold here today.
10: ABC News forecaster Leslie Lopez. Chuck Sievertson, ABC News.
1: At 12:02, a cloudy sky. Some clouds are breaking for sun. 85 degrees in downtown St. Louis. I'm Tom Ackerman, and these are the stories making news. Two people were wounded, and a suspected gunman was injured after an officer shot him during a large gathering of teens last night in St. Anne. According to our partners at Fox 2, the shooting happened around 10:20 p.m. at You Can Dance Studio. That's at 3570 80 Road, where around 400 teens gathered following the Suicide Boys concert at Hollywood Casino Amphitheater, or Hollywood Casino. Investigators say officers responded to reports of gunfire and found a man who was accused of firing multiple rounds from an automatic gun into the crowd. Two people were struck by the gunfire. Police chased the suspect from the scene to a nearby home. Officers say the suspect turned toward officers while still holding the weapon and failed to comply with demands. An officer then opened fire, striking the suspect. He was taken to a hospital in critical condition. No officers were injured. The Maryland Heights Police Department is assisting with that investigation. In Sullivan, Missouri, a heat-related issue yesterday at the band event there. This was several people, up to nine, becoming ill at the Sullivan Marching Band Festival. A mass casualty call was put out for several EMS to respond to transport the people for care. Some stayed at the hospital due to dehydration. Also in Sullivan, a Missouri State Highway Patrol trooper and another person were injured following an accident there. It happened at Hawthorne Drive and Elmont Road yesterday afternoon. The conditions of the trooper and the other injured driver of the car were not released. Granite City, their mayor has sent a letter to residents letting them know just where things stand on bringing data centers into their community.
15: Mayor Mike Parkinson tells KMOX he was approached last year by an investment company, Cloverleaf, looking to buy land for a data center.
16: Cloverleaf tried to develop one particular property, and then they came to us and said they weren't going to be able to do that because they couldn't get the electrical generation that they needed. And then, you know, the city thought that was done.
15: Cloverleaf came back and wanted to look at another property north of 270.
16: By the old Cometco plant. That property was owned by by the port. So they reached out to the chairman of the board of the port, got on their agenda, and then started talking to the port about acquiring that property from them. The city knows that they're here. We know that they're trying to get property to try to develop for a data center. But until such time that they get the property, we don't have anything to talk to them about.
15: Parkinson is on the port board, but will recuse himself from any votes. He adds, basic ordinances have been passed for that area. However, Parkinson says there will be no tax abatements or breaks given to any company if they build a data center. Maria Aquino, KMOX News.
1: Let's check that weather. AccuWeather meteorologist Joe Lundberg.
17: One more hot and humid afternoon ahead with a mix of sun and clouds, a late-day thunderstorm in spots, high 91. Mostly cloudy, warm and muggy tonight, couple of showers and a thunderstorm, low 68. Mostly cloudy, much cooler tomorrow with a shower or thunderstorm in spots, high 74. From the Saliga Heating and Cooling Weather Desk, I'm AccuWeather meteorologist Joe Lundberg on 104.1 FM KMOX.
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1: Ooh, a little Counting Crows bringing us back. 12:06, and welcome back to KMOX. Let's put 9 minutes on the clock. That's when we take a break and get ready for Cardinals Network pregame, hosted by the one and only Joe Pott from Busch Stadium for the last time this season.
18: I'm liking the Counting Crows today, too.
1: Yeah, pretty good.
18: It's good stuff.
1: How about the hot weather? How about one more roaster at Busch Stadium? No
18: Why
1: playoff
18: not?
1: Weather for us and no playoffs for us either as the Cardinals wrap up the home schedule. Joe?
18: Yeah, why not? Another hot day right here at Busch Stadium. It feels like it's been that way all year long. It's interesting. It's actually the earliest the Cardinals have finished their home schedule since 1954 at Sportsman's Park.
1: Yeah, wow. How about that? That goes way back. Well, I mean, look, I will say it again. I did not consider this team a playoff team at any stretch, even when they were playing well early in the year, and that's not to knock the players for trying. It's just they don't have the talent level right now, and that was by design. I think they were giving the younger players an opportunity to show what they had. I thought that for the most part they played well. What we're seeing here is they're running out of gas. The pitchers are out of gas. The position players, except for Burley and maybe Bernal, are out of gas. And Nathan Church, he looks pretty good out in the outfield, but it's a tough product right now in terms of, you know, emptying the tank. You could say it might be empty.
18: Here's what I was thinking. I was thinking about this recently. I was thinking because the Cardinals have not had back-to-back losing seasons in a 162-game schedule period. The last time they had back-to-back losing seasons was 58 and 59, but what I was thinking compared to last year is, at this point last year, what were we looking forward to? What were we looking towards in the next year? And really, the answer to that is probably we were looking towards the regime change. We were looking towards Chaim Bloom coming in and John Mozeliak finishing his time here in St. Louis. But other than that, there was a lot of questions still. I think this year, as we get to this point, and then ultimately another week when the season completely ends, there is so much more to look forward to. And you mentioned it early at the start of Sports on a Sunday Morning, talking about what the future lineups could look like, talking about what they've got at AA. There is so much more, Tom, now to look forward to than just a year ago.
1: Absolutely. Back to that, I'll give you that lineup. So I want people to argue with me on that lineup. Weatherholt leading off, playing second base. I had Raniel Rodriguez as DH batting second. Burleson, Walker, 3-4. I put Bernal fifth only because he's been swinging it pretty well. Plus, he's a switch hitter, and I like that they're breaking up the righties with Joshua Baez, sixth. I need to see Jesus Baez hit big league pitching before I lift him higher than seventh.
18: Sure.
1: He would be my third baseman, with Wynn batting eighth as the shortstop. And then batting ninth, I could choose from a plethora of center fielders. Church, Pete, Ragsdale, maybe even the teenager Frias. Who knows? This is 2028 we're talking about here. You know, down the road, Condon, who they drafted, he looks good. I mean, this is the future is bright.
18: It is, and that's exactly my point. And you know, coming into this year, we were told everything this year is going into long-term success, and I feel like it has done that. You just look at the farm system alone and where the farm system has come, even in the last 12 months and certainly in the last 2 years since Heim Bloom has really been involved in really changing what the development looks like under the major league level, below the major league level. And I think that at least to this point, they have absolutely paid off the things that they have promised to do, this organization.
1: Joe, looks like around the horn today you have Burleson at first, Weatherholt at second, Fermin at third, and Sajacy at short. Is that just how is Mason?
18: Yeah, you know, I did not speak with Mason Wynn. I think he did chat with Jim Hayes today. And I think, obviously, as you get down to this point in the season, and you just talked about it, guys running out of gas, and certainly we don't want to risk any kind of long-term health issues. So I think that that's part of it.
1: And in the outfield, you have Torres, Church, and Walker. Walker's kind of run out of steam here in September. Church made a tremendous play again out there. He looks great. I think Torres has been an interesting and maybe undersold story. He's really stuck it out here in the second half of the season.
18: He has, and you got to think about, I mean, he made his debut way back in May after obviously so long in the minor leagues. So he has definitely been one of the good parts of this season, and I think you're right about Jordan Walker. He's run out of gas a little bit. John Rooney mentioned it last night on the broadcast, talking about how he has taken a lot more fastballs for strike three because he's been seeing a steady diet of the breaking pitches, of the off-speed pitches. So, yeah, it's been a really long season. And obviously, at just about any point in this season, if you would have put, certainly at the All-Star break and behind, if you would have given those as his final numbers this year, everybody would have been thrilled. So he has had some kind of year, no question.
1: And Quinn Matthews is on the hill. Leo Bernal, who has been excellent at catcher, will be catching him. And oh, no big deal, Quinn. You just got to cover some innings today because your bullpen was Brule, Gastelum, Mott, Stanek, Soriano, O'Brien, and Graceffo. All pitched yesterday behind McGreevy.
18: It coming up in our pregame show, too, we chatted with Leo Bernal and specifically about how he works with Quinn Matthews. And when you listen to this conversation, and I ask him this question, but it feels like an old school Yadier Molina, Adam Wainwright, or name your starter in their conversation, because he talks so much about they read the game, and they read the game together. So it is not literally just, here is what we have on paper. It's like, no, we're reading the game. So it's a really interesting conversation coming up with Leo Bernal tonight.
1: The wild card race is pretty much locked up here. In fact, the Padres have moved into the second wild card spot. They're actually tied with the Cubs. They could end up as the top wild card. It's Cubs, Padres, Phillies right now with the Diamondbacks on the outside. One team that's not in there is the New York Mets. They got eliminated a while ago, but maybe their number one fan was in town last night in Jerry Seinfeld. How did that go?
18: It was fantastic. I have been a longtime Jerry Seinfeld fan. First of all, big props to Kevin Wheeler for sitting in and doing this for us last night, but it was awesome. He was hilarious. We laughed the entire time. He was very, very complimentary of the city of St. Louis. What many people might not know, early in Seinfeld's run, the TV show was not doing well outside of New York, except in the city of St. Louis. St. Louis has always loved Seinfeld and the show, and it might have made a big difference in keeping that show on the air.
1: Wow, that's pretty cool. I didn't know that. I mean, I knew it always did well here, but I didn't know to that extent. He's a huge baseball fan, and if the Mets were here, I bet you he'd be at the ballpark.
18: Yes, he would. You're right.
1: No doubt about it. What else is coming up on the show today? We have Ollie Marmol, obviously, with Mike Claiborne.
18: Yes, we do. We're also going to hear from Todd Thomas. Matt Pauly sat down with Todd Thomas, who many people probably know just as that one guy, the in-stadium MC here for 30 seasons, and he is finishing up his final season here full-time. He will be back for some special events, but Matt Pauly caught up with him, so that'll be part of our pregame show.
1: I love that Matt did that. I thought about asking Todd to come on Sports on a Sunday morning, but when I did hear that he was going to be part of our pregame. I backed off of that. I really like Todd. I think that he's done an amazing job. That is a hard job to be up for every single game. And he has been a tremendous part of the baseball experience for decades. I mean, that is really something.
18: Think back to 1996. There weren't a lot of teams that were doing that, and he has been the staple here. You're right.
1: Very good column by Benjamin Hockman in the Post-Dispatch in today's Sunday edition on Todd Thomas. Definitely worth your while. Thank you very much for the visit, Joe. Have a great show in 5 minutes.
18: Thank you, Tom.
1: Thanks to Philip Ross, Paul Ross, to Daniel Hinkamp, to Drew Young. I'm Tom Ackerman. Cardinal Baseball is next.
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18: Happy Sunday. Welcome into Busch Stadium. It is the final home game of the 2026 season. This is Amron Total Access on the Cardinals Radio Network. I'm Joe Pott. Glad you are along as the Redbirds wrap up this 2026 home campaign. It's the earliest they have done so, by the way, since 1954. They wrapped up the home schedule on September 19th that year at Sportsman's Park. So if it feels early that the Cardinals are done at home, it is early that the Cardinals are done at home. Here at Busch 3, the Cards are 12-8 in the regular season home finale since the ballpark opened in 2006. Crazy that we have already gotten to this point. Feels like, in some regards, it feels like this season has flown by, and other cases, it feels like, man, it's been a long time since the home opener here all the way back in March against the Tampa Bay Rays. But that is where we are. That is where we have come to, is this final day here at Busch Stadium for 2026. The Cards will wrap the season with a road trip through Pittsburgh and Milwaukee next week. They come into this afternoon's game at 75-80, meaning a loss in any of their next seven games would make them ineligible to have a winning season. So it could very probably, will be the first time in a 162-game schedule that the Cardinals will finish with back-to-back losing seasons. They last did it in 1958 and 1959, of course, before they started the 162-game season. So it would be a first, and of course, they could avoid it. If they go 6-1 in their last seven games, they could avoid finishing with a lower than 500 record. We'll see how that plays out. For today, the Nationals in town, the final game of this series. Cardinals trying to avoid the sweep at the hands of the Nationals, who come in at 73-82. Left-hander Quinn Matthews will make the start for the Cards today. He'll be up against right-hander Jake Irvin. We'll get into that pitching matchup a little bit later on in the show. We're also going to hear, as always, from the Cards manager Oliver Marmol. We're going to hear from the guys calling the game as we go inside the park coming up a little bit later. We've got a couple of cool interviews. We'll hear from Todd Thomas. You know him as That One Guy. He's the in-stadium MC here at Busch Stadium. He's been doing that job since 1996, and this is his final year doing that job here for the Cardinals, entertaining fans and emceeing things here at Busch Stadium. Matt Pauley had a chance to visit with him this week, and you'll hear that as this is his last day of his time here, at least full-time. He will be doing some things on a special basis, so you'll hear that. You'll also hear from Leo Bernal, the Cardinals' young catcher. We talked to him earlier today and talked mostly about working with Quinn Matthews. I think you'll enjoy it. I think you'll feel a little bit of a flashback to hearing from Yadier Molina and the way he approached a game behind the plate. So not offensively, we're talking about defensively and handling a pitcher and handling a starter during the game. It's interesting, and that comes up just a little bit later. So all of that is coming up as we get you ready for this final home game here at Busch Stadium, Cards and the Nationals. When we come back here on Amron Total Access, it is time to hear from the Cards manager, Oliver Marmol. Mike Claiborne sat down with him. That is next. This is Amron Total Access on the Cardinals Radio Network, powered by Graybar.
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11: Man, I like a lot of things that took place this year. I felt like the competitive mindset of our group up till this last week has been really, really good. The fact that we're playing meaningful games here at home in this part of September was awesome. And unfortunately, yes, we get eliminated from the playoffs and we don't get to get a taste of what that's like. But I felt like our group made a lot of strides. And playing at home this year, I felt it was different than the previous couple years. The fan base was bought into what the organization is doing, where it's headed. I felt like the support from our fan base was very different because of the clarity that was provided early on as far as, hey, this is what this year is going to look like. Here's what we're aiming for. Here's what we want you to hold us accountable to. And the support was incredible. The Tarps Off deal was awesome here and here at home, but it felt different. Playing here and knowing that our fans actually had my back and our players' back.
10: You know, I would go back to spring training where the word was culture, and I think the Cardinal fans bought into the culture as well.
11: Yeah, and it's just there's a lot of different parts to that that you feel when you're a staff member, when you're a player, and it goes a long ways. So I know I can speak to the support that I have felt this year from our fans, and the players can also speak to that as well.
10: Yeah, I found there was a real noticeable difference in just how you engage with the fans as well, whether it's your radio show or just your interaction on the field with fans. It just seems like, hey, they all want to be part of this together.
11: Yeah, and if I'm being completely honest, like a big part of that was I went out there for the Yachty Albert deal, and that was the first time I felt like that type of support walking out onto the field because the previous years, man, there was just a lot of ambiguity as to how we were moving this thing forward. And I think that's different. So the clarity was there. The fans understand where we're at, where we're headed, and there's a lot of excitement for that.
10: What would you say to the home fans today?
11: Just thank you. I mean, bottom line, I appreciate all the support. I appreciate the the way they've backed our players all year. There's been times where the games don't go the way we want them to, but they have a really good understanding. And this is expected from our St. Louis fan base, right? They understand where we're at, but where we're headed. And I promise you, this is going in a really good direction.
10: All right, let's give up the lineup one more time in St. Louis for 2026.
11: Yeah, you got J.J. leading off, playing second. Herrera, D.H. and Burleson at first. Walker and right. Bernal, Ketchins, Sajacy at short. Torres and left. Vermeen at third. And Church in center field.
10: And Quinn Matthews on the mound. Let's go get him one more time.
11: Let's do it.
18: Cards manager Oliver Marmol, as per usual, ripping through that lineup at record pace. It is Weatherholt at second. Herrera is the DH. Burleson is at first. Walker in right. Bernal is catching. Sajacy is at short. Torres in left. Vermeen at third base. And Nathan Church in center field. Quinn Matthews, the left-hander, on the mound for the Cards. Coming back, and we'll hear a little bit. We'll go around Major League Baseball. Let's see what else is going on around Major League Baseball. Do that on the other side of the break. It's Ameren Total Access on the Cardinals Radio Network, powered by Graybar.
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18: Joe Pott back at Busch Stadium as we continue on with Ameren Total Access. Told you we'd tell you about what else is going on, but also we're going to get a chance to hear just a little bit from the Cards president of baseball operations, Chaim Bloom. Real quickly, we'll take a look at what else is going on score-wise, National League Central. Cubs and Reds getting set to go. Pirates are hosting the Royals. That one is just about to get underway. And the Brewers play later tonight against the Baltimore Orioles. Well, of course, we've talked a lot about the future of this organization, and the future of this organization right now sits at AA Springfield, where they are going to start the championship series coming up on later today, as a matter of fact. 6:05, they'll play at Amarillo for the Texas League Championship. They'll then have home games on Tuesday and Wednesday, if necessary, to try to win the Texas League. Had a chance to hear from Chaim Bloom today on Sports on a Sunday Morning on our flagship station, KMOX, in St. Louis, and he talked about that AA team.
2: You talked about last night being a pretty sloppy game, and obviously big league wins is what we're after and what we need to be all about, but these players have taken such strides, and there's so many guys on that team.

team that we anticipate playing in Busch Stadium in the future. And it's a tough act to follow when you're coming off the championship with that affiliate, but this is a really, really fun group, and that's not to sell short Memphis, which also is going to get a chance to start a playoff run this coming week. And just really cool. This is what you want. You know, if we're trying to talk about teaching players how to win, if we're going to talk about 162 and understanding what it means to perform at your best, even when you might be at your most fatigued or even when the season has just really worn you down, you can't replicate what these guys are going to go through.

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8: We're inside the ballpark at Busch Stadium in St. Louis. The final home game for 2026's regular season for the Cardinals. Along with the voice of the Cardinals, John Rooney and Ricky Horton. I'm Mike Claiborne, and gentlemen, as I just mentioned, the final home game of a very interesting home schedule.
9: Well, it's been an interesting schedule, and it's been an interesting team to cover here at Busch Stadium. And, yes, this last homestand has not gone very well for the Cardinals. They've only won three games on this homestand. It'd be nice for them to finish with a victory here today. But I think the team is still what we said from the beginning, and that's fun. It's been a really enjoyable team to watch. They're in every game as they were in the game last night that they didn't come out on top on. But they have some fight to them. They have a lot of youth to them. And I think the signs are all pointing in a good direction for the years to come.
8: You know, and also, John, talking about what Ricky said about being in games, they had over 100 games that they were involved in that was decided by three runs or less. So that tells you a lot about their commitment and something they can certainly build on.
10: The way that the bullpen has let them down at times, or the lack of timely hitting with runners in scoring position, they shake that off as well as any team I've been around. They'll come out and compete and play hard today, and it wouldn't surprise me to see them go on a nice run to finish the end of the season. But somebody's going to have to pick it up from the starting standpoint, the bullpen, and get that timely hit somewhere just to have a spark. But the spark they needed last night, Ricky, came with a couple of errors, and yeah, the Cardinals got right back in the game. A ball hit the second base bag in the ninth inning. Church got a double. He scored the tying run. The Cardinals were even through 10, but let things get away in the 11th inning with a four-run top of the 11th.
9: Yeah, so guys, they got those gifts, as you

0: mentioned, John, but they weren't able to get the production from the middle of the order guys. And it's really hard to win when, you know, Walker's struggling because he's such a key part of the offense. And, you know, Bernal has had a good homestand, a good series, but, you know, he wasn't able to come through the bases loaded a couple of times yesterday. You know, one hit by either of those two guys, one damage hit, and it's a different outcome.
1: Yeah, Ollie made that point earlier today. You know, one hit in any one of those situations, and we're shaking hands and having a whole different conversation about what the ball club looked like last night. I mean, four errors and you don't beat somebody, that's a head-scratcher right there off the top.
0: Yeah, and, you know, you can still shake hands. You're just not as happy about it. I mean, you want to be able to win. That's what guys come out here to do. And, you know, yes, you're going to see guys pitching it maybe differently than you might getting taken out earlier in games for health considerations going forward. Maybe even a different player will play in a key situation because they're trying to find out about him or develop him. And, you know, I don't think we need to consider this as a spring training feel type game, but it's a little closer to that than it certainly was a couple of months ago. But I know these guys want to win. They want to win every day.
1: All right, give me a takeaway from 2026 here at the ballpark.
2: Well, I think, Ricky, they've changed the mindset of what they expect every day, how they go about their business, getting prepared to play, in this case, at 1:15 on a Sunday to wrap up the home schedule. And I just like the feeling around this team. And we don't have the veterans, no Contreras, no Arenado, no Sonny Gray. They moved on. But these young guys have taken ownership of what's going on in the clubhouse, what's going on a day-to-day basis, working well in concert with the Cardinal coaches and manager Ollie Marmol. I like all of that and the way that basically the record shows that we're pretty close to where we were last year. But there's a whole different feeling that this team is on the right path.
0: Yeah, and I think that's my takeaway, actually, as we push that feeling not off the field and to the fans at the ballpark. I think there's more traction there also with the fan base feeling like, okay, this team, I see it, I get it, I understand now. There's not this confusion that we felt last year at this time and the year before, really, at this time. What direction is this team going in? I think there was a lot of, different thoughts at that point, but now it's pretty clear what the Cardinals have been doing, what they're going to continue to do, and I think the fan base is starting to respond to that. Now, they, you know, it's a show me state. You gotta prove it to me, but I feel like that's in a good direction too.
1: I think they've taken the steps to get fans engaged for what to look forward to next season.
0: Yeah,
1: we've seen some flashes of some of the young players that have been called up who've all been able to make a contribution. We know what you need at certain positions for next year, and now it'll be up to the front office to be able to fix it.
0: I like the way you said that. I think their fans would say, I want to watch Baez play next year. I want to watch Bernal. I want to watch and see what Walker does a second year. I want to see Weatherholt play next year. I want to see some of these young pitchers. And if you think about it, the last couple of years, I don't know that our fan base was saying that about anybody. You know, our veteran guys were kind of, well, maybe, but it wasn't enough to get them excited about to build some energy around.
1: They were only veteran guys because they'd been around for a while, and you had no other
0: good players,
1: alternatives.
0: Not picking on them, it's just a different thing.
1: All right, we have one more to do here at Busch Stadium. It's coming up in just a bit for the voice of the Cardinals, John Rooney, and Ricky Horton. I'm Mike Claiborne saying we are inside the ballpark at Busch.
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12: 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Cardinals Nationals today wrapping up the home portion of the schedule for the Cardinals. Also wrapping up the run of Todd Thomas. You might know him as that one guy, the in-stadium host, part of Team Fred Bird. He has been doing it since 1997, and he announced earlier this year that this would be his final season as the full-time host for the Cardinals. With that, I got the chance to catch up with Todd earlier this week. The first thing we talked about was just what was going through his mind as he was going into his final days on the job.
13: Well, it started this week that every game is now my last one. You know, like it was last Monday game, last Tuesday game. So it's starting to get real after 30 seasons.
12: Yeah. I'm 44 years old. I can't remember Cardinals baseball without you. You've become such a big part of it. What is it like for you knowing that legacy and how much you've been a part of the game day atmosphere of Cardinals baseball?
13: I really can't describe it, to be honest. I mean, I grew up a Cardinal fan in Central Illinois, and I have a stack of letters that I got after I graduated college of wanting to get a job in sports from any professional or college team, you name it, a stack of, you know, we're not hiring letters. And then I kind of backdoored my way in with a job here, and then 30 years later, here I am still doing it. So it's just crazy. You know, the other day I had a guy come up to me, he says, I'm celebrating my 45th birthday, and on my, like, his 35th birthday, and he said on his like 9th birthday that I'm seeing take me out to the ball game. And I'm like, oh my god, you're 35 and you're 9 when that happened. I can't believe I've been doing it that long. It's just crazy to think about.
12: Was it 97 your first year, is that right?
13: Yeah, 97 was my first year here, and now it's 2026 since my last year.
12: I mean, you think about it, in that time, we saw Tony get here. We saw McGuire in the home run chase. We saw the Albert and Yadi era. There's been so many great moments at Cardinals baseball that you've seen so much during that time.
13: Yeah, it's been crazy through it all, right? I'll tell you, the McGuire-Sosa home run chase is definitely a highlight. Obviously, all of our playoff runs, you know, I just remember the early 2000s, how good we were, you know. But winning the championship in 06 and 2011 are definitely the big ones that come to mind.
12: Is there a level of pride for you? Because there's a lot of people who have been involved in Team Fred Bird who are maybe sitting in corporate offices right now with the Cardinals doing other things. Your daughter has got a little bit of notoriety here recently. I know she's done some stuff for. There's a lot of people that you've worked with over the years that have gone on to do some really cool things.
13: Yeah, again, I'm kind of speechless about some of it. It's just, I think the thing that I can look back and be super proud about is that I got this job and have done it and have always poured my heart into it and given it, always gone after it just to have a good time. And I was never using it as a platform to jump onto other things. And I think I have less than probably 5 autographs. I have less than 5 momentum. You know what I mean? It's not like I was here to gain something other than just be a part of the Cardinals organization, maybe to collect a small paycheck, but definitely to have fun.
14: You'll still be around a little bit, right?
13: Yeah, so I've already committed that I will do the opening day pep rally. And, you know, I'm sure there might be some other things that I'll come back for. But I truly am just so looking forward to, in 2027, you know, looking at my calendar and seeing that there's 6 months that I don't have to plan around.
14: That'll be a good thing for you. What last thing for you? There's a lot of people listening who you mean a lot to. What is your message to all those folks?
13: Man, it may sound cheesy, but, you know, if you have a dream, follow it. You know, I grew up a Cardinal fan and always wanted to work for the Cardinals or be a part of the organization one way or another. And here I am 30 years later saying goodbye, you know, closing that chapter in my life. The other thing I've got to say is the fans are just remarkable. I mean, without them, my job is nothing. And so to walk around the park and have people, like last night, I had a beer vendor come up, I don't even know, come up and like gave me the knucks. And then I go, no, we got to hug it out, man. You make this job so great. So it's things like that that make you just appreciate how, you know, what you've done.
14: I'll speak for Cardinals fans in this moment, not that that's my place, but you are so much a part of what's been going on here for so many years. So thank you for making this such a special place.
13: Yeah, thank you. It's bittersweet for sure. I'll just put it that way.
14: Todd, thank you.
13: All right.
0: That is Todd Thomas, that one guy, 30 years of being the in-stadium MC for the Cardinals. It's going to be a different atmosphere without Todd around every single game.
3: 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Thanks for visiting with Todd Thomas. That was pretty cool to hear. 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
3: We're back at Busch Stadium. Joe Pott with you. 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Quinn Matthews will make the start for the Redbirds, and behind the plate will be Leo Bernal. As we go inside the clubhouse built by Window Nation, we talked to Leo about working with Quinn Matthews and why that has been such a positive thing.
2: As we know, like, I love being behind the plate when he's pitching, like, the way how he compete out there, how he prepare himself to have the success. Obviously, like, just read the game, like, it's a game, and then on the day we have really good conversation before and during the game. I think that's the key, like, bring the confidence to the game and just enjoy it.
3: Now, the two have quite a familiarity going back to the minor leagues, and Bernal said that can be a big advantage in the matchup.
2: Yeah, that's coming with the time. I know, like, we spent really good time in the minors, and obviously here is another level, but still baseball game. Obviously, some situation we might think a little bit different in the game, but like I said, like, those conversations before and during the game, like, make the day a little bit more easier. So that way we want to compete out there.
3: It almost sounds old school the way he talks about working with Quinn Matthews and the feel they have for the game.
2: You can call it old school. I will call it baseball. That's how we're supposed to play the baseball. Obviously, like, everything, we got almost everything on the table or iPad or just notebook. But at the same time, we had to read the game. You know, like, play 9 innings ball. So, like I said, we prepare, obviously, but at the same time, we will read the game and make the adjustment we're supposed to do.
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3: It's our final segment here at Busch Stadium for the season, our final pregame segment anyway. Joe Pott back with you as we wrap up this edition of Amron Total Access. The pitching matchup for this afternoon has the left-hander Quinn Matthews for the Cards, coming off his best start of the year and ultimately of his career in the bigs. 6 2/3 innings on Monday, an earned run and 8 strikeouts for Matthews, who is 2-3, making his 8th start of the season, a 3.62 ERA. 36 strikeouts in 37 and a third innings. First appearance coming up against the Washington Nationals. Jake Irvin, right-hander, 2-9 with a 5.51. This will be his 20th start, his 21st appearance. His last appearance, Sunday was not a start. He followed an opener, went 5 innings in relief, gave up 3 earned runs against the Angels. He has made 3 starts against the Cards in his career, 1-1 with a 6.28 ERA. John Rooney, Rick Horton, Mike Claiborne coming right up to call this game. I'll have you back on the post-game show. I'm Joe Pott. 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
8: Joe Pott back at Busch Stadium as the Cardinals finish this one off. They win it over the Nationals today by a final of 5-3. Let's break things down with the highlights. Let you know how it went down here today. Pitching matchup, Quinn Matthews, the left-hander, making his 8th start of the year. Jake Irvin, the right-hander, making his 20th start of the year, 21st appearance for him. And early on, the Cardinals had, they gained an early lead after a good first inning in which the Cardinals left-hander pitched around a two-out base hit. It came to the bottom of the first inning, and in that bottom of the first inning, with one out, Ivan Herrera to the plate for the Cards.
9: The 3-1 pitch for Ivan Herrera. He swings and he smokes that one to left field. That's hit way back and it's a goner. Home run Herrera on a 3-1 count. And on this final home Sunday of 2026, the Cardinals are on the board with the long ball.
8: Well, one thing Jake Irvin certainly had working was the strikeout. He fanned two in that first inning, so the Cardinals settled for the run. In the second inning, the Nationals strike back. When Dylan Lyles singles and then Harry Ford singles, it's two on base for Jacob Young.
9: Top of the second, the pitch. A high fly ball. That's into center field. Under it, Nathan Church tagging at third. Lyle, here comes the throw in and cut off by Burleson. A fake throw to second because of a good jump by Harry Ford. A sacrifice fly for Young. We're tied at one.
8: So the Nationals tie it up, bottom of the second inning, and it's strikeout, strikeout, strikeout. Bernal, Sejasi, and Torres go down to the right-hander Irvin, who has five strikeouts through the first two innings. In the third inning, the Nationals put some traffic on against Matthews. Back-to-back one-out walk, C.J. Abrams sits into a fielder's choice, and Dylan Cruz flies out, so the Nationals leave two. They've left four through the first three innings. Bottom of the third, Cards go back to work. It starts with Jose Fermin.
10: Fermin's best position has been. There's a line drive down the right field line. That's fair, and it's going towards the corner. Running it down is Cruz. He gets it in quickly. A stand-up double for Jose Fermin. And the Cardinals may be in business here in the bottom of the third inning.
8: Indeed they may be, Ricky Horton. It's a one-out, or it's a looper to second for the first out by Church. We're back to the top of the lineup and J.J. Weatherholt.
10: 2-1 pitch is hit into right center. Base hit. Tagging up for some reason is Fermin. He is just now scoring as he thought that ball was hit in the air. He never saw the baseball. He went back to tag up just to add to the degree of difficulty. But an RBI hit for Weatherholt, and the Cardinals lead 2-1. That's his 50th RBI of the year.
8: It was odd to see Jose Fermin go back to the bag, and I think Rick Horton nailed it, that he just didn't see the ball off the bat, but doesn't matter. The run scores. Cardinals are up. Another strikeout. Herrera goes down swinging. Six through a three innings, though, for Jake Irvin. Top of the fourth inning, two outs when Jacob Young hits one into right field. And he tries to stretch it, he does hit it into right field for a base hit, and then with Nunez at the plate, he's caught at second.
10: Long hold, and there he goes. First pitch, the throw is high, the throw down the second is in time, they got him. Really good tag at the bag as well by J.J. Weatherholt.
8: Don't worry, I'll get to that other play, but that was a good throw from Bernal and a good tag by Weatherholt, as you heard. And so essentially it's a 1-2-3 fourth inning. Bottom four, Cards get a base runner when Bernal reaches on what's initially called an infield hit, changed to an error on the shortstop. Another strikeout, seven for Irvin, and the Cards leave a runner there in the fourth. Top of the fifth inning, Nunez back to the plate to lead off the inning. It's a really good play made by the shortstop Thomas Sejasi to retire him. James Wood strikes out before Shaparo flies to right, deep to right field, but it was caught on the track by Walker, and no damage done there. Bottom of the fifth inning, Cards go down in order. Another good defensive play made at second base by the Nationals' C.J. Abram, and it's a 1-2-3 inning. Top of the sixth inning. Inning starts with a base hit by Brady House. And then it's C.J. Abrams.
9: The pitch on the way. A swing and a high fly ball deep right field. Walker watches it fly out of here. Abrams hits his 31st home run. That gives him 99 runs batted in. A two-run homer with nobody out in the sixth.
8: So the Nationals go on top. They get a one-out double from Lyle, but he is who I was thinking of earlier, is caught at third base on a really nice play by Jordan Walker.
9: Lyle batting in the number six spot. He hits it hard down the right field line. That's a fair ball veering into foul territory, hitting the sidewall.
11: That's going to be three.
9: Kicking out to Jordan Walker, and he's trying for three. Here comes the throw. A quick tag. Out at third base. Fermin held the tag on Lyle. It's a double and 9-5 on the out.
8: They did challenge. The Nationals did, but the call was confirmed. The throw was a bullet from Jordan Walker. The tag was perfect from Jose Fermin, and Lyle's out at third. Henry Ford strikes out to end that sixth inning, but the Nationals have taken the lead. It's now a 3-2 game. Bottom six, cards go in order. Herrera pops out to start the inning, and that's the end of the day for Jake Irvin, who goes 5 1/3, strikes out 8, gives up 2 runs. Alec Burleson and Jordan Walker both go down, grounding out against the left-hander Will Dion. To the top of the seventh inning we go. Still Quinn Matthews in there. He gets Young to pop up to short. Nunez flies to center. James Wood flies to center. That would ultimately be the end of the day for Quinn Matthews. 7 innings, 3 earned runs, 3 strikeouts for Quinn Matthews. And as you heard at the end of the broadcast there, Rick Horton was talking about, I think the number is 5 of Cardinals starting pitchers that have gone 7 innings this year. So a heck of a start for Quinn Matthews. The Cardinals still trailing as we go to the bottom of the 7th inning. Some base runners there in the bottom of the 7th inning against Dion. Bernal walks to start the inning. Thomas Sejace hits one that looked good off the bat. It was an out at the wall in left field. Brian Torres follows, hits one to right that looks good off the bat. It dies at the wall, and it's caught on the warning track in right field. Jose Fermin singles, and it's 2 on base for Nathan Church, and Church flies to left.
10: Hitting room on the left side of the infield for Church. He's hit that hole before. The 2-1 pitch is popped up towards left field. He was trying to do that, but got underneath it, and settling underneath it is the left fielder, Lyle. He makes the play. The Cardinals are retired. They strand 2. They've stranded 4.
8: It's a 3-2 game as we go to the 8th inning. In the 8th, cards go to the bullpen. Luis Gastelum takes over in the 8th inning. Abimelech Ortiz pinch hits to start the inning, flies to center. Jorbit Vivas pinch hits. He strikes out swinging. So does C.J. Abrams. It's a nice, quick 1-2-3 inning for Gastelum. Bottom of the 8th coming up now with the Cards trailing 3-2, and the Nationals go back to the bullpen. Eric Tolman takes over, retires J.J. Weatherholt before he faces Ivan Herrera.
11: There's a swing and a long one. Left field. This has got to leave the yard. That goes over the Nats bullpen. Herrera's second home run of the day. We're tied with one out in the 8th inning.
8: So it's a 3-3 game. Alec Burleson grounds out. That's it for Tolman. He's replaced by Yovani Cruz, who then walks Jordan Walker. That is huge. It keeps the inning alive. It brings Leo Bernal to the plate.
10: On 1-2, Walker leads at first base, doesn't go. The pitch is swung on, and there's a drive. That's hit to deep right center field. It might go. It's a goner for Bernal. A goner, giving the Cardinals the lead with 2 outs in the 8th inning.
8: 2 homers in the inning, 3 runs, and the Cards all of a sudden had a 5-3 lead. We go to the 9th inning. A couple of defensive changes, which were key. As Victor Scott comes into the game, goes into left field. Mason Wynn comes into the game, goes to short. First up, Dylan Cruz facing the new pitcher, Riley O'Brien.
10: The 0-2 pitch for Dylan Cruz. O'Brien brings it in, and there's a fly ball. Left center field. Scott on the run, on the run, on the run. He dives. He has it. One out in the 9th inning.
8: So that was big. Victor Cruz and Victor Scott and his speed retires Dylan Cruz with the diving catch. Daylen Lyle is next, and he hits a flare into shallow left field. Mason Wynn has to track out there and get it. He makes the play. 2 quick outs. Harry Ford is all that is standing between the Cards and a season finale, home season finale win.
10: As the Nationals are down to their last out, a switch hitter batting left-handed. Ruiz swings, ground ball to first. Burleson has it, takes it to the bag. That's a Redbird winner. Ruiz grounds out, and this ball game has come to an end. Set off the fireworks in downtown St. Louis. Fireworks in the bottom of the 8th on a Herrera home run to tie the game, and then a 2-run homer by Leo Bernal to win it, with Riley O'Brien coming on to work a 3-up, 3-down 9th for the save.
8: 5-3 is your final. The Nationals out-hit the Cards 7-6. They commit the only error in the game. Both teams leave 4 on base. Washington is 0-3 with runners in scoring position. The Cards are 1-4 with runners in scoring position. Gastelum picks up the win. It's his 5th of the year. He's 5-3. The loser is Yovani Cruz, and Riley O'Brien picks up save number 38 on the year with the closing it out there at the end. And with that save by Riley O'Brien, it means another $100 donation from Missouri Farm Bureau Insurance to Feeding Missouri, teaming up to end hunger throughout the state. Took 2 hours and 30 minutes to complete it. 27,814 paid to see it today. As the Cards wrap up the home season with a record of 38-43, and they improve to 76-80. Washington falls to 73-83. We'll take a break. We'll come back. We'll hear from our player of the game. Do it next here on the Cardinals Radio Network, powered by Graybar.
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8: Mercy Cardinals post-game show rolls on here on the Cardinals Radio Network as we take a look at our player of the game for this afternoon. There's plenty of choices out there. Certainly, Ivan Herrera gets a nod for a pair of home runs, got the Cardinals on the board in the first, tied the game in the eighth. You got to give a nod, I think, to Quinn Matthews. The left-hander goes seven innings. That's his longest start of his career, and he gives up just three earned runs. Did not figure into the decision today. But the biggest swing of the bat certainly came from Leo Bernal, who put the Cards in front, bottom of the eighth inning. And after the game, Mike Claiborne caught up with the Cards catcher.
19: Our player of the game this afternoon, Leo Bernal, with the biggest home run of his young Cardinal career. What was going through your mind once you made contact?
20: I just think, obviously, it was a hard contact, so I was waiting for the ball across the yard.
19: You had a really good day today. You threw out a runner from your knees. You also called a great game behind the plate. Taken away, other than the win today, what was the most fun day about this? About today?
20: The energy of the guys, you know, at the end of the day, we compete, we prepare ourselves to be out here and give the best for this city, for these people. And I will take the energy, be in the clubhouse and be ready for compete every day.
19: What will you take away from your first year as a Cardinal? You've done a lot of things in a very short period of time.
20: To be honest, I love the way how we prepare to play baseball. So I will take, like, the mentality of those guys to be better. I know we're going to be in better spot next year, looking for the playoff and looking for the World Series.
19: What made Quinn Matthews good today? He was very special.
20: He showed what he can do. We know the type of guy he is. Obviously, he gives to us the opportunity to be in the game, close game, and then on that day, we see the result.
19: Nice work today. Can't wait to see you next year in 2027. I know I speak on behalf of a lot of fans. You did a nice job starting out, and let's have some fun.
20: Thank you, San Luis.
19: Bernard, Leo Bernard, ladies and gentlemen.
8: That was a nice touch of him saying thank you to St. Louis. Of course, we heard a little bit from him on the pregame show this afternoon, and he certainly appears like he is going to be a special player and a really good backstop for this team, and good offensively, but also a good, smart catcher in that spot. That's our player of the game. We'll take another break. We'll come back. We'll hear from the Cards manager, Oliver Marmol, as we continue on the Mercy Cardinals postgame show here on the Cardinals Radio Network, powered by Graybar.
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8: Cardinals win it here, 5-3, the final score. Joe Pott back with you from Busch Stadium. Some other scores of note here this afternoon as we take a look at it. The Cubs beat down the Reds 9-1 in Cincinnati today. The Pirates win 4-3. The Cards will be in Pittsburgh starting on Tuesday. The Brewers play the night game tonight at Baltimore. The Rays beat the Red Sox 5-1, but the Red Sox do clinch a postseason berth this afternoon. The Braves beat the Astros 4-2, and the Braves clinch the National League East division this afternoon. So the American League East has a pair of wild card teams already in out of the division. New York and Boston already in from the American League East. There is an outside shot that the Blue Jays could sneak in. They are three games out right now. Houston is trailing the White Sox for that last wild card spot as Texas now leads the American League West. Let's take a listen to a little bit of the Cards manager, Oliver Marmol. He actually spoke for quite some time after the game today, but he starts by just assessing everything that was about today and wrapping up the home season with a victory.
0: Yeah, I'm glad we were able to finish at home the way this fan base has seen us play all year rather than the last couple games, right? To your point, Herrera hits two homers. Bernal, I mean, sick at bat there. Loved watching that and just the emotion he brings to his game, the confidence he brings. It's a heck of a lot of fun to watch. But then you get the throw by Walker, the play up the middle by Sejasi. You get, Scott coming in for defense and doing a heck of a job, getting a good jump on that last one. But that's the style of play that we've had all year over the last several games that really hasn't shown up. But I'm glad we were able to wrap things up at home in that fashion.
1: How do you credit your bunch of being able to find that again, right? The calendar is what it is. The standings are what they are, but to be able to relocate that.
0: Yeah, it is. But at the same time, there's still a lot of eval taking place, right? You're still wanting to see these guys in certain situations, and they're still trying to show what they're capable of doing at this level. And we have a lot of guys that are fighting to show what they're all about. So we're not good enough to not have that edge. If we don't, then we lose games similar to the way we've lost the last couple. We have to continue to let that be something that's just who we are. But I credit this group a ton for not giving in. It's easy to at this time of the year when you're eliminated. But they continue to show up and take their best shot. And today was a good example of that. So I like what we're seeing in a lot of different areas. Yeah.
2: Start here with the maturity of Bernal's at bats. He goes down 1-2, fouls off three pitches, and then gets the pitch that he's waiting for.
0: Yeah, hits it a long ways, but we've just seen him take really professional at bats, righty lefty. Just he has an idea of what he wants to do, and he misses the way he wants to miss. But there's a calmness to it. There's a presence to it. There's a ton of confidence, and it's a just a sneak peek of what's coming. There's a lot of excitement around what the ceiling is for Bernal. Yeah.
1: You mentioned before the game about Herrera maybe not searching for power as the top priority, but what are kind of the characteristics of what it looks like?
0: Yeah.
1: What are the characteristics, though, of what him at his best looks like and how he's able to kind of tap into it?
0: Yeah, he's a good hitter. He doesn't have to try to hit homers. He has to take a good at-bat, and those come. And he's not trying to hit two today, but he runs into them with a good swing and gets the pitch where he wants it. So he's capable of being a 20-25 homer guy and using the whole field and hitting for more average, and that's more than possible for him. But today was a good day for him.
1: Yeah, about the throw from Walker, how much of the play also is for me just kind of the detail of being a little more casual in the way he receives that and maybe not having the runner totally aware of what could be coming?
0: Yeah, very casual. I mean, he played that perfectly in quick tag. The throw was incredible, but the combination of both those guys playing it the way they did led to that out. So, credit to Fermin for the way he received it as well.
8: That's the Cardinals manager, Oliver Marmol, after the game. As I said, plenty more because he talked for a while today, which is not always the case, but certainly more often the case after a win and obviously after the final home game of the regular season. But some good stuff there that you heard from the Cards manager, Oliver Marmol. We'll continue with more post-game reaction. We can hear a little bit from Quinn Matthews. We can hear a little bit from Ivan Herrera. That's all coming up as we finish up here on on the Mercy Cardinals post-game show here on the Cardinals Radio Network, powered by Graybar.
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8: Cardinals win it today to wrap up the 2026 home season. 5-3 is your final score as they beat the Nationals and avoid the sweep. Let's continue with some post-game reaction. We'll start with the Cards pitcher, Quinn Matthews, who had a good start today, 7 innings, 3 earned runs. And after the game, he was quick to credit the entire team.
28: I mean, a lot of those guys just did their job and picked up the slack where we needed it. And
12: you know, Leo makes a huge swing right there, and Devon hits two. Jaywalk, you know, guns a guy at third that probably prevents a run. Not saying I don't think I prevented it also with one out, but statistically, I'm probably not going to do it more often than not. So small things like that from, you know, Keystone players that, you know, they picked me and the team up today, which is awesome.
13: When you get deeper into the season, often as a pitcher, they're watching workload, they're doing all that stuff. Your last three have been longer, you're working deeper into games.
12: Sure.
13: What I mean, that's obviously been the thing that you have done for a long time. Mm-hmm. What makes that possible, and then how, I guess, gratifying is it to do it at the big league level to be able to build the way that you kind of have historically?
12: Yeah, I look at today, I didn't really pitch that well. The defense bailed me out, if we're being honest with you. The plays that were made behind me allowed me to pitch deeper into that game. I didn't pitch my way into that game today. It wasn't like one of those games where, like, hey, I pitched 7 innings. The defense and the guys behind me picked me up. You know, we throw a base runner out, we throw a guy out in the third, we make a couple of great plays to Gacy up the middle, and a ball hit 102 miles an hour. So the defense allowed me to pitch deeper into that game today. Like I said, I wasn't that sharp, wasn't crisp, didn't make a whole lot of quality pitches in my eyes, but the defensive guys picked me up, which was awesome to see.
14: When you have high standards for yourself, but what have you been able to learn kind of every fifth day having this routine over the last month plus or so at the big league level that has kind of sharpened

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2: Yeah. Abrams made sure to let me know it was a crappy one and hit it like 500 feet. So it was what it was. But, you know, I think ultimately competing is probably the thing that I've gotten better at each and every outing.
3: That was Cardinals starting pitcher Quinn Matthews today talking after the game and talking really, I mean, I wouldn't say necessarily self-deprecating, a little bit more pragmatic perhaps, just saying he wasn't as sharp, wasn't as crisp as maybe he would like to be, but he thought that as long as he kept the team in the game, they would have an opportunity to win today. Big reason they had an opportunity to win today was a couple of long balls from the Cardinals DH. That would be Ivan Herrera, and that's where he starts his two homer day.
4: Yeah, you know, it feels good. It must be just because, you know, last game at home, you know, we're all trying to finish strong here, trying to do our job and, you know, being able to come out. Today, last game of the series, hit two homers, you know, for the fans. You know, it's huge. Felt great at the play. You know, I feel my at-bats were good, and, you know, things have been good lately. So I just continue to die, focus day by day, and try to finish strong.
5: You and Leo are both from Panama, both from the same city. Like, to do it in the same game, is there some specialty to that?
4: Yeah, I mean, we're not from the same city. Same city. He's more from the, how do you say that?
5: Suburbs?
4: Suburbs, I would say. More from the farms, I would say.
5: Okay. Country,
4: yeah, it is a little country, but, you know, just huge. We always joke that Panama people doing it out there, so it's pretty awesome seeing having success. You know, we know each other for a long time, and, you know, I'm always cheering for my Panamanian fellows. So it's been pretty cool having a friend, you know, that we know each other. You know, like I say, seeing me having success at early stage of his career is just pretty awesome to watch.
6: Well, one of the things that you guys have talked about a lot is just the style of play, just being able to grind out games, always being in the fight. How big is that to end the home season, you know, last game here in the season? In that way, you guys taking it down to the last, you know, few at-bats and being able to play.
4: Yeah, I mean, like I said, we are trying to finish strong here. We're going to continue to play this game hard. And, you know, it's pretty huge that we come out for the fans this last game, and we performed the way we did today. We came back with a couple homers, and then we take the lead. O'Brien closing the game out, you know, pretty huge for us.
7: Did it stand out to you how many of you guys who are going to be important to the fight in the future in this team performed so much today? You and Leo, Jordan has the throw, Vic makes the play,
4: yeah.
7: Quinn goes seven. All of those guys, are they contributing? Did that stand out?
4: Yeah, I mean, I would say we are a great group of guys. The guys that we have has so much talent, you know, unbelievable talent. You know, you got guys like Baez, hit so many homers, Scott in defense. That ball was in the gap and he got to it. I was very impressed by it. So, you know, Jordan has a cannon. We all know that. I don't know why that guy run, but, you know, I was talking to Jim, it's like if I was a fan, I would be really optimistic about the future with these guys. And the guys coming, even the guys coming on that are not here, we got great talent in the minor leagues. I think I'm doing a great job. I feel like we're going to have a great team in the next couple of years. You know, like I said, I'll be very optimistic if I was a fan.
3: That is Cardinals DH catcher, whatever you care to characterize him, Ivan Herrera, who homered twice today. And as he have finished up there, at least for the part that we let you hear, he says, if I was a fan, I would be very optimistic, just kind of noting all of the young players that played a big part in today's game and today's win. It was fun to see, and there was a lot of pieces there. Specifically, obviously, Quinn Matthews, who did a heck of a job, and in just his eighth start in the big leagues, it was his best start in the big leagues, coming off what was his best start in the big leagues. Let's take a look at our saves leaderboard. It is brought to you by Missouri Farm Bureau Insurance, and as you look at the leaderboard, it's Brian Baker, in Tampa Bay, 40 of them to lead the league. And then Riley O'Brien, the National League leader, at 38. Cade Smith in Cleveland also has 38. Mason Miller is one back of O'Brien for the National League lead. He's got 37 for San Diego. David Bednar, Aroldis Chapman, Rafael Iglesias, and Louis Varland all have 34 saves. 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We are Missouri Farm Bureau Insurance, and we've got Missouri covered. Cardinals will take the day off tomorrow. They will be back at it on Pittsburgh. It is a 5:40.

0: first pitch on Tuesday night in Pittsburgh. That means it is a 4:45 pregame show here along the Cardinals radio network. And right now, the pitching matchup has Andre Pallante going up against Jared Jones. That's what it is. We'll see if it stays that way. Again, off day tomorrow. Cards start that series on Tuesday. Big thanks to the voice of the Cardinals, John Rooney, to Rick Horton, to Mike Claiborne, to Jim Jackson, and to Emmett Kincannon all season long here in the booth at Busch Stadium, and Emmett Kincannon in the clubhouse with all of our post-game audio. And so we certainly enjoyed that and appreciate that from him. Ben Boyd is the manager of the Cardinals radio network. Again, tomorrow it's an off day, and then they're at Pittsburgh to start the second-to-last series of the year on Tuesday. Big thanks to Daniel Hinkamp. He's in the studio in St. Louis, our network studios. I'm Joe Pott at Busch Stadium. This has been the Mercy Cardinals postgame show, and this is the Cardinals radio network powered by Graybar.
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10: As the Nationals are down to their last out, a switch hitter batting left-handed. Ruiz swings, ground ball to first. Burleson has it, takes it to the bag. That's a Redbird winner! Ruiz grounds out, and this ball game has come to an end. Set off the fireworks in downtown St. Louis. Fireworks in the bottom of the eighth on a Herrera home run to tie the game, and then a two-run homer by Leo Bernal to win it, with Riley O'Brien coming on to work a 3-up, 3-down ninth for the save.
0: Joe Pott with you. See, now I knew I was supposed to wait for that, and I didn't wait for that. I didn't wait for the Freebird, but We love to be able to play Freebird after a Cardinals win. Joe Pott with you. It is our Circa Sports Extra Innings show. We are coming at you from Busch Stadium. That is the St. Luke's Sports Desk. St. Luke's, St. Louis's number one heart hospital. My apologies to my man Daniel. We talked about this before.

0: Or we went on that I was going to wait. They were going to play Freebird, and I forgot. I jumped the gun. That's all right. Here we are into our extra inning show. Final day of the home season here, and the Cardinals get a 5-3 win over the Nationals. We will be with you just till the 5 o'clock news here tonight. So, quickly, if you'd like to get in, best way to do it is get on the comments in the on the socials. X, Facebook, YouTube, we're there. Drop your comments there. We can talk about them. Meanwhile, let's get into some of these segments right now. First of all, the Cardinals had a couple of big swings of the bat. Three really big swings of the bat today. It started in the first with Ivan Herrera, who put the Cardinals on the board.
1: The 3-1 pitch for Ivan Herrera. He swings and he smokes that one to left field. That's hit way back and it's a goner. Home run Herrera on a 3-1 count. And on this final home Sunday of 2026, the Cardinals are on the board with the long ball.
0: Indeed, they were. The Cardinals went up 2-0. The Nationals, I take it back, the Nationals tied it 1-1. The Cardinals went up 2-1. The Nationals took a two-run lead, a 3-2 lead with a home run by Abrams in the sixth inning. Then comes the eighth inning, and with one out in the eighth inning, who is it but Ivan Herrera again?
1: There's a swing and a long one. Left field. This has got to leave the yard. That goes over the Nats bullpen. Herrera's second home run of the day. We're tied with one out in the eighth inning.
0: And that wasn't even the biggest swing of the inning, because with two outs, Jordan Walker walked. He's on base for Leo Bernal. This is our cut of the game.
1: On 1-2, Walker leads at first base, doesn't go. The pitch is swung on, and there's a drive. That's hit to deep right center field. It might go. It's a goner for Bernal. A goner, giving the Cardinals the lead with two outs in the eighth inning.
0: Our cut of the game is sponsored by the Diamond Shop, thediamondshop.net. And since the Cardinals really just needed a couple of runs there, they end up with three. It is also our insurance runs of the game. Sponsored by DeWitt Insurance in St. Charles, Missouri, proudly representing auto owners insurance. So we knocked out two of those. We still don't have any comments. That's okay. We'll keep moving along here. Again, we're only taking you up until the 5 o'clock news here this evening. By the Numbers is sponsored by the Bank of Springfield, Bank Boldly, Bank with BOS. So there's plenty of numbers to bring you from this game here tonight. We will start here. Ivan Herrera, third career multi-homer game of his career, second time this year he has done it. Did it on June 13th at Minnesota. New single season high for him, 68 runs batted in with those two solo home runs. 15 homers at the designated hitter spot. Passes his own record from last year, his own total from last year, and ties Albert Pujols, who hit 15 in 2022 from the DH. That's the most in a season from the DH spot. A couple more numbers for you. The Cardinals improved to 13-8 in regular season finales at Busch Stadium 3 here in this ballpark, which of course opened in 2006. Total home attendance, 2,233,902, an average of 27,579 over 81 games at Busch Stadium. This was the 33rd comeback win and 20th last at-bat victory for the 2026 Cardinals. So there are some numbers, again, sponsored by Bank of Springfield, Bank Boldly, Bank with BOS, member FDIC. Dan got in there with a comment. I hope that you heard that, Dan, but the final totals were 2,233,902, an average of 27,579 per home game at Busch Stadium. Dorothy says a winner, thankfully. Indeed, Dorothy, it was. The Cardinals played well today. They got a really good start from Quinn Matthews. If you heard any of the network posts, a lot of the focus was a lot of the players that played a big part in this game today are players that will play a big part, seemingly, in the future of Cardinals baseball. Herrera, the two home runs. Bernal, the home run, a good caught stealing. Jordan Walker, gunned a runner at third base. You've got Quinn Matthews with the start. J.J. Weatherholt had an RBI today. So a lot of young players playing really well and contributing nicely to this win here this afternoon. John Rice says, hate to see the season end. Was at the game, 24th of the season. drives up from Cape Girardeau. That is fantastic, John. We love to hear that. He loves the team, win or lose. With his last statement, he echoes all of us. Please, MLB, no lockout. That's the thing. That's the caveat. That is what is hanging over our head throughout all of this. As excited as you get about what the future has for Cardinals baseball, then you have to think, let's hope that something comes, some sort of agreement comes here at a reasonable time so that you are, in all hopes, not missing a bunch of spring training, not starting the season in June or July, all of those things. And it just that all just remains to be seen. We certainly have no way to be able to tell you that. Who's on a Roll is sponsored by Circus Sports. Sports betting the way it should be. Jose Fermin has now hit safely in 8 of his last 9 starts. That dates back to August 30th. So he has been on a roll. He's been one of those guys that has been very, very good in his role for this 2026 Cardinals team. I think he's been a lot of fun. And he is a great guy to cover. From our standpoint, from the media standpoint, this guy has a smile on his face every single day. He is happy in the clubhouse, seemingly thrilled to be here at the ballpark every day. So that makes it a lot of fun to cover someone like Jose Fermin. And quite honestly, this has been a great team to cover from my standpoint. As you probably know, I am mostly here Saturday, Sundays, home and road. And then occasionally during the week, I'll fill in when Matt Pauly is away, when he needs a break or something else has come up. Or if he's filled in for me on the weekend, whatever the case. But this has been a very easy clubhouse to cover and a very easy clubhouse to talk to. All of the guys in there are very easygoing, very generous with their time. And I can't tell you how much that is appreciated. And to be honest, that is for the fans. And that is why we do what we do, so that you as the fan are able to hear from these Cardinals players on a daily basis. And obviously we know about the accessibility of the Cards manager, Oliver Marmol, who appears with us every day, pre and post, and on Tuesdays during the week here on this station on the Gas House Gang. So, but it's been an easy team to cover and a fun team to cover. And right now, they are still alive to have a 500 season. Now, they have to go 6-0. In their last 6 games, starting Tuesday in Pittsburgh. So probably not likely, but mathematically, they could still have a 500 season. More probably, it is going to be the first back-to-back losing seasons in a 162-game season for the Cardinals. The last time they had back-to-back losing seasons came before they were playing 162-game schedules. It was 1958, they were 72-82, and 1959, they were 71-83. So other than those 2 years, there hasn't been a back-to-back losing season, and those, as I said, came. They did have back-to-back losing seasons when they were shortened seasons. In 94, shortened for the strike. 95, they were shortened because they hadn't come back from the strike. 94-95. But again, not in a 162-game season. And again, this one was fun. There were a lot of positives to take from this. I said this on the network post, to see Quinn Matthews have his best start of the year last week, Monday, against San Francisco, and then have his best start of the year today, back-to-back starts. When you see a guy like that continuing to get better, and then when you hear him on the post-game show, on our network post-game show, admitting that he was not sharp today, and that he still knew that he had to get this team in position to win and do that. He did that, obviously. I think that says a lot about Quinn Matthews and his talent and his ability and certainly his IQ and his acumen. Mary says, winning again. Thumbs up. We appreciate that. We agree with you, Mary. Michael is asking about the status of the Cardinals manager, and I will tell you that he is still employed as the Cardinals manager and likely will be so for quite some time. So we appreciate the text, but I don't think Oliver Marmol is going anywhere. Perhaps to the chagrin of Michael. We'll tell you about what's coming up here. Monday is an off day, and then the Cards begin their final road trip of the year, Tuesday at Pittsburgh, and that will be a 5:40 first pitch. It is a 4:45 pregame show here on KMOX. Andre Pallante will go up against Jared Jones in that one. Jones 4-6 with a 4.17 ERA. Andre Pallante is 12-7 with a 3.7 earned run average for the Redbirds. That's what your pitching matchup looks like there for the Cardinals. In fact, I could probably get you a little bit farther as we look. It'll be Pallante, Libertor, and Leahy. That's your starting rotation for the Pittsburgh series. And then it is on to Milwaukee to face the National League Central Division champs to wrap up the regular season. Dan says, do I think Walker gets to 30 home runs? I would love it. He's got two to go to do that. He hit well in Pittsburgh early this year. We'll see if that has, if that carries over. He is obviously, I think, getting a little bit fatigued at the end of this year. Larry says, always listen from Houston. Bernal is really good. Thank you, Larry, for listening in from Houston, and I could not agree more. I like what I see from Leo Bernal, not just at the plate, mind you. I think he is a really smart catcher as well. Thanks to John Rooney, Rick Horton, Mike Claiborne, Jim Jackson, Emmett Kincannon. Big thanks to Daniel Hincap in the studio. I'm Joe Pott. 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
3: ABC News, I'm Chuck Sievertson. A man is injured after being shot by U.S. immigration officers in North Austin, Texas today. Three state and local officials say the man was taken to the hospital. No details are out yet. Congressman Greg Kassar calling for a full investigation. Iran-backed rebels in Yemen would be partly to blame for any coming spike in gasoline prices. They attacked and closed down a Saudi oil pipeline and have seized islands to effectively control a waterway the Saudis use to ship oil. ABC's Alex Perche.
4: The attacks mark a new escalation in the fighting. On Friday, the Houthis claimed the Saudis launched more than two dozen strikes in Yemen as air and ground operations intensified.
3: North Korea, a country with nuclear weapons and missiles, test-fired two missiles today. Each traveled a few hundred miles before dishing into the Sea of Japan, say Japan and South Korea. Ukrainian President Zelensky says President Trump agrees to meet with him in New York this week during the UN General Assembly. This is ABC News. New laws about claiming property looted by the Nazis.
5: The Nazis stole over 600,000 works of art from Jewish families, collectors, and museums across Europe. One lawsuit filed in federal court in Los Angeles by the daughters of a Holocaust survivor demanding the return of their late mother's work that she was forced to paint while at Auschwitz. That's where it's currently displayed. The other suit filed in L.A. Superior Court wants a nearly 600-year-old painting of Adam and Eve returned from Pasadena's Norton Simon Museum. Both museums say they legally hold title to the works. Brian Clark, ABC News.
3: Law enforcement in Mississippi pledged the largest security presence ever for a football game in the state tonight amid these tensions, as ABC's Danny New.
6: LSU is heading to Ole Miss for a top 10 showdown. LSU head coach Lane Kiffin, who used to coach Ole Miss just last year and then left right before the playoffs started, so mid-season basically, to go coach LSU.
3: Game 7:30 p.m. Eastern tonight on ABC. Chuck Sievertson, ABC News.

0: Thunderstorm low 68. Tomorrow mostly cloudy, much cooler but still humid with a shower or thunderstorm high 74. From the Saliga Heating and Cooling Weather Desk, I'm AccuWeather meteorologist Joe Lundberg on 104.1 FM KMOX.
1: Got a few things going on here. Ivy Lyons over at KMOX News with more information on what we're following for you today. 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
2: We're here on the field for O-Field. We are recognizing, what does it say? What does it say, Truman? The 1960 national champions. Long overdue honor for this great team.
1: That's Missouri Junior Senator Eric Schmidt. He's holding up a jersey with the number 60 and champs on it as fans celebrated the 1960 football team's win. The celebration follows a U.S. Senate resolution and formal recognition of the team in August.
3: In this job, you never know what people see or don't see or whatever. But I have had so many people. I was at the Arkansas Pine Bluff game in Columbia and had several people stop me and say, hey, thanks. My dad was on that team, or had an uncle on that team, or my uncle said he was at this game. And it's just the power of sports. You know, it can bring people together. University of Missouri has been a great, had a great football program for a very, very long time. And we need to honor those folks who helped establish a great tradition.
1: That's Schmidt speaking about the bill with Missouri Net. Well, several ambulances were called for heat-related concerns at the Sullivan Marching Band Festival this weekend. With real feels over 100 degrees, Sullivan Fire issued a mass casualty alert. That's so hospitals would be ready to take in patients. So far, at least 9 people have been treated for heat concerns at that event. We're also following updates out of Madison County. The sheriff's investigating a deadly traffic crash in Godfrey this weekend. The office says the incident happened this morning a little after 1:45 a.m. That's when a sheriff's deputy was flagged down by another driver. That driver saw a crash happen. A vehicle overturned multiple times. That's according to investigators. A passenger in the car has been identified as the lone death related to that crash. In case you didn't hear before, Cardinals beat out Nats this afternoon. 5-3. That's the final home game of the 2026 season. About an hour out from Colts Chiefs in Kansas City. You can stick around and hear that coverage starting at 6 on KMOX. Still expecting partly sunny skies, hot and humid, late thunderstorm possible. I'm Ivy Lyons, KMOX News.
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8: I believe planning's more than just investment advice. It's about taxes. It's about income planning. It's about risk reward, and those are the things that we need to make sure that we have in our retirement planning.
9: Thanks as always, St. Louis, for making us a part of your weekend. You're on the All Financial Hour. He is Steve All. I'm Jennifer Perry. And we know you have a lot you're doing on the weekends, but let's make retirement planning a priority too. 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I trust you've had a good week, Steve All.
8: Yes, great week. Busy week.
9: Yes, always busy.
8: busy week, getting the stuff done. You know, final, those last parts of, you know, the Labor Day weekend. Lori stayed a little bit longer at her dad's house and spent some time with some friends that we grew up with in Indiana. So it was a fun week,
9: we'll
8: put it that way. But then moving for myself, it's just, with the planned expansion of the business, I, you know, stay busy doing a lot of that.
9: Yeah.
8: You know, because I look at it to the point where, yeah, my name's on the door.
9: Mm-hmm.
8: And I got a little bit more gray hair than when I started. So, you know, people, what's going to happen if anything happens to you? And I said, well, I want this thing set up that, God forbid, I get hit by the pickle truck. You, my clients, are going to be okay. You know, because I have my family that works here, I have other families, and to me, it's making that commitment to my clients and my employees that we have a sustainable thing where we get this retirement planning so that no matter who's sitting in the chair, that the client gets what they need. Because that, to me, is what retirement planning is all about, which is completely different than just straight investment advice. So that's kind of how I look at it. And so staying busy, running the All Financial Group, and I love seeing the clients too. So that makes it a lot of fun.
9: Well, we want to help you get started on a plan that takes you all the way through retirement as well. So again, if you have those questions for Steve, Tracy, the team at the All Financial Group, let's get started today. 636-230-8824. But Steve, let's also get started on some of the headlines that are making news that affect our financial lives too. The market closing bell that you hear every afternoon at 4:30 may soon be a thing of the past. Both the New York Stock Exchange and the NASDAQ are moving toward 23-hour trading by the end of this year. NASDAQ's Brandon Tepper tells Fox Business they were convinced about this move after they talked to traders overseas.
10: And when I come back to the States and I work with banks and brokers and we speak to them about their needs and what their retail investors really want, it's also now about 24 hours. So what used to be all about Asia is now proliferated through the markets and through the world, where we're in an always on world. You can order a toothbrush at 3 a.m. You should be able to invest in Apple at 3 a.m.
9: Okay, my grandmother always told me nothing good happens after midnight, Steve. I think later they changed that term to 2 a.m. But
8: for me, it was 10. It was 11 o'clock. Okay. You know, when I was a kid growing up, it's, you know, nothing happened till after 11 o'clock. And 11 o'clock, if it happened, it was probably going to cause a problem.
9: Probably so.
8: You know, it's 11 o'clock, so wow. They're at 2 to 3 in the morning. But that was back when we also had, it's 11 o'clock. Do you know where your children are?
9: Yes.
8: Yeah. And the ant races started at 1 to 2 o'clock in the morning. And if you ask your grandkids what the ant races are, they'll never know. They'll never know. The old, let's play the national anthem on the TV, and then it shuts down for the rest of the night. We call that wake up to the ant races.
9: I didn't know that term until today, so you taught me something already. But, I mean, there was some validity to it. Nothing good tends to happen in those overnight hours unless you happen to be, you know, working one of those essential jobs that have to work overnight. But, yes, I can go online. I can buy a toothbrush at 3 a.m. Does that mean I should be trading Apple at 3 a.m., though? So I do wonder about this. I know we have pre-market trading already, post-market trading, but Steve, this expansion, does that worry you at all in terms of creating more risk for our retirement portfolios?
8: I think in some cases, because they all, you know, we have a lot more safeguards today that if there's certain movements within the markets will automatically shut down. So those are some of the things now. But that my biggest concern with the overnight trading and 24-hour trading is the lack of volume. That if all of a sudden something happens and it's after market hours, there's not enough people there to, quote, balance out some of those trades. And some of the trades could cause large declines. So that's probably my biggest concern, you know, is we have a 24-hour news cycle too, and that news cycle is based on usually tragedy or something that's, you know, they don't come out all night long talking about what good people are doing good things.
9: No.
8: It's usually something bad when it's coming on the news at that time frame. So I think you get that part. And then the other thing that I like to sit here and talk about is some of the biases that go on within the news. So therefore, you have to be careful with that. I think it will work. You know, we start to look at trading, risk reward. Where are you at? If you're ultra conservative, how can you be invested slightly different than somebody that's very aggressive? You know, and I look at it to the point in a lot of cases, if you're concerned about what's going on in the market, let's sit back and look at it and say, how could we lock in those gains? Shift them to an asset class that cannot go down due to market volatility to protect those gains. And then dollar cost average back into the market. That's how I built my portfolio, was through dollar cost averaging. Why can't we do that in retirement? So if you're concerned about that, give us a call. Ask about the risk reward and how we can look at what you're investing and how it could match your risk reward tolerances.
9: Let's take a look at that at the All Financial Group. Steve and the team will break down that analysis for you, that risk-reward analysis, help you determine, are you comfortable with the type of risk that you're taking? 636-230-8824 is the number to take advantage of that offer today. 636-230-8824, because the market may never sleep, but we do want you to get some sleep in retirement. 636-230-8824. You can always connect with us online, too, at yourmoneymatterstl.com. Well, there's risk in the stock market, and then we talk all the time about annuities and how they can take some of that risk off the table for someone. Turns out, Steve, annuities are having kind of a moment here. Americans continue pouring record amounts into the promise of this type of guaranteed income. But a recent USA Today article points out that these guarantees can come at the cost of flexibility and, of course, access to your money. So when does making that trade-off tend to make sense for someone?
8: Well, I look at it to the point where if we sit down and we do an analysis of what you're going to spend, we do a spending plan, and it's going to take you X number of dollars to meet the joys that you're looking for in retirement. And then we add up your fixed incomes, pensions, Social Security, rents, whatever you have. And if there's a gap there, how do you fill it? Because a lot of people will look at it, how do you fill it? You know, there's the 4% rule. We're just going to take 4% of your portfolio, and we're going to put that, and we're going to spend that each year. Well, market's up, market's down. I like to add a little cushion to it.
9: Yeah, that makes
8: sense.
9: Well,
8: then we look at it, what if you just want me to build a bond or a dividend-paying portfolio? And we look at that and that income. Then we have what we were talking about, the annuity. It's going to take an amount of money, and it's going to create a guaranteed income. Well, we look at all of those. Aren't they all have limited access to them?
9: Sure.
8: If I've got a portfolio that I'm taking to get 4% and I spend half of it, I'm not getting that money next year.
9: Right.
8: So it's about as illiquid as the annuity could be. So that's where I start to look at it, building that income that way. When people ask, Steve, what's the best way to do it? I say, hey, for myself, what can I put the least amount of money in and get that guaranteed income?
9: Yeah.
8: That's where I start to look at it. So if you're trying to figure out how you're going to replace your paycheck in retirement, call now. Ask for that income analysis. Let us sit down and look at the different ways that you could create the income you need for retirement so that when you get there, you're comfortable.
9: Let's take a look at how to fill that gap for yourself. Again, there are different pieces of your portfolio, different kinds of rules, different kinds of access too. 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Retirement Then and Now. It's our topic coming up this week on September 22nd or 24th at Fleming's. 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
6: Thanks so much for joining us. This is the All Financial Hour. 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Steve, how much do you use AI in your everyday life? Are you a big adapter? Are you learning the technology?
7: I like the AI technology within the office.
6: Mm-hmm.
7: It's sped up some of those things like the note takers.
6: Mm-hmm.
7: You know, when we first started out with note takers, it was like I got a stenographer in the room and we're in court. And I didn't care for that and I didn't like that.
6: Yeah.
7: But then now that we have it, that we will record the session that we have.
6: Mm-hmm.
7: And then it gives a breakdown of it. It's not word for word. Steve said this. Somebody said that.
6: Yeah.
7: It's what was our general conversations around, and a lot of times I have to make those adjustments. Well, wait a minute, that's not what was said, or it's got somebody's name wrong, or the wrong person did it. So we have to look at it that way, but where I really like it is that follow-up with the clients.
6: Mm-hmm.
7: You know, here's an email about what we talked about in general.
6: Yeah, it's just nice to have that in black and white
7: and
6: so you remember
7: and then
6: it.
7: They get it, mm-hmm. they get it, and the feedback that I've gotten from the clients is, we love that when it comes back because we'll talk about something. And then by the time we get home, we'll have forgotten some of the things that we talked about.
6: Yeah.
7: And when we get home and that email sitting there, it's that constant reminder and it's that availability to pull it back up a month and a half later.
6: Yeah. Yeah.
7: To say, did we do what we were supposed to do? And for me, it helps create the tasks so that myself and my staff, you know, we're human.
6: Mm-hmm.
7: We forget things. Clients forget things. So to me, that's where we use the AI the most.
6: Mm-hmm.
7: I know that it's used in speeding up the tradings with the platforms at MarketGuard.
6: Yeah.
7: You know, it just speeds it up. You know, but I also have to look at it. Let's not just talk about, you know, what about when we used to basically have to rerun a scenario and it might take an hour to change the inflation rate.
6: Yeah.
7: Now all we do is go in and say, okay, it's not going to be 3% inflation. It's going to be 4%. What if I want to spend $10,000 a year more? How will that affect my retirement plan? What if the returns were lower? The what ifs are so much easier, Dave, because of technology.
6: Mm-hmm.
7: It makes the job of planning so much easier. But I also look at it and say, you know, it's not perfect.
6: Right.
7: I always know when I get a client that come in, and I had one come in and it was like, I got a question about a life insurance policy. And I said, okay, let's go from here. He goes, well, and he goes, I said, you don't have that kind of policy.
6: Mm.
7: You know, you don't have a whole life policy.
6: Mm-hmm.
7: You've got an index universal policy, you know. And then he asked about three more questions. I said, where are you getting all these questions from? And he said, I ask, you know, Claude or one of the AI things.
6: Yeah.
7: And I said, the problem of it is, if you don't have the proper question or you're dealing with something, you might not be getting the answer that you should get because you're asking the wrong question.
6: Right. Yeah. And garbage in, garbage out.
7: I think that is the magic when we start to talk about AI. You know, it's a great place to start. But I don't know if I would make that my plan.
6: Right, exactly. And here's another example from the headlines this week, Steve. Former Atlanta Braves star Andrew Jones, big name in the baseball world. He recently went viral after catching ChatGPT in a factual error. AI claimed that Jones had never homered off pitcher Mariano Rivera. But Jones promptly pulled up the receipts, the video proving otherwise. So it does raise kind of some interesting questions, you know. AI can still be wrong, and it's not as concrete as some of the plans that you put together. So it's kind of finding that balance, isn't it, with AI right now? I know it's good for initial questions, but it might not be the end-all be-all.
7: Well, it's always, you know, for me, it's that learning curve that it can do some of that stuff so very quickly.
6: Mm-hmm.
7: But then we start to look at it. Remember when robo-advisors came in?
6: Oh, yes. Yes, for sure.
7: They were going to replace the financial service industry also.
6: Take your job.
7: The problem of it is there's no personal contact.
6: Mm-hmm. And people want that with their finances, right?
7: Yeah. It's like I can get the question and I might get it from here. But if everybody out there is using the exact same investment strategy, when one trades, they all trade.
6: Yeah.
7: You know, so it's not personal to any certain person. So you go from there. Your situation can be a lot more different. You know, it does speed things up. But that personal advice, I'd say the biggest job that we have is when we hit the market volatility. As the election gets closer, it's going to get more volatile. I'm going to get more phone calls. How do I know that? Experience. When volatility happens, people get nervous.
6: Yeah.
7: Well, then we can sit there. And my job, I think, sometimes is to talk them off the cliff, you know, get the emotions out of it. As I always like to say, this is going to be the emotional time in the market with the midterm election coming up. We got state elections right now. We got primaries going back and forth. And then we got all the media talking about what's going to happen here. And as I like to tell my clients, about 50% of the people are going to be happy in November and 50% are going to be angry.
6: Yes.
7: You know, so which side are you getting it from? And that's also, to me, I believe the biases that we put into an AI model are going to affect it also.
6: Mm-hmm.
7: You know, if I'm from one side of the political aisle or the opposite side of the political aisle, if those biases get in the middle of that, it could also affect all these things here. And I think taking the emotions out of it is the most important thing. So I'm going to say, if you're searching for what to do in retirement, you know, call now. Ask for that comprehensive retirement plan. Speak with someone who's going to help walk you through retirement. Not just say, here's what you ought to do.
6: Mm-hmm.
7: Because in some cases, we are told to do things, but we're slow to act on those. And if we have a plan, we have somebody to help bounce that off of, not just ourselves.
6: Well, if you're ready to have that conversation with a real human advisor, again, it's just fine to ask AI certain questions, but sometimes you need a more comprehensive strategy. 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Well, let's talk retirement timing here, Steve. Fidelity just did a study on this, and listen to what it found. When they asked people who were approaching retirement, 72% said they believe that they will be able to retire on their own terms when they choose to retire. But Steve, when they asked people who were already in retirement how it actually played out for them, 56% said they were forced to retire earlier than they planned. I think most of us do kind of have an age, a timeline in mind. So if someone still has a few years of runway, how can they plan now to avoid, you know, getting pushed into retirement later on?
7: Well, I think the idea around it of it is do you have a plan?
6: Mm-hmm.
7: You know, we've had a lot of different people. Jim and Peggy came in. Jim's big question was, can I retire now? You know, so we brought it in, we took their assets, we looked at their pensions and their Social Security, and we just gathered all those assets. And if you were in that situation, we had to look at it and sit here and go, how are they going to do?
6: Mm-hmm.
7: So we ran that Monte Carlo analysis, and it wasn't what I really liked it to be, about 73 to 74% chance. So then we look at it, and we bring them in, and we sit down with them and say, hey, you could do it, but we are looking for fantastic returns, because if we don't get those returns, you might have problems in your mid to late 80s. And that's not the best time for me to tell you that I think we might have a problem.
6: Right.
7: You know, so we look at it. So it was to the point when we sit down and we talk to somebody like that, you know, did we lose them as a customer? Well, they came back to us a little bit later and they said, hey, you were the only one that told me that I couldn't do it now.
6: Hmm.
7: I didn't really have to retire then.
6: Mm-hmm.
7: So those extra 3 or 4 years will only be advantageous. I said, correct.
6: Hmm.
7: And then I said, depending on what happens in the market, depending on what happens with investments, you might be able to go earlier. But if you're fairly close now and you want to work for 2 to 3 more years, so I think that's the thing that we're looking for. Because I get it a lot. Oh, Steve, I'm 59 and a half. I'm going to retire when I'm 66. I'll come back and talk to you in 6 years. My statement's, let's look at it now so we can possibly shift how you're saving for retirement and diversify not only assets, taxes, and everything else so that when you hit that date, you're fine. And
6: yeah.
7: I always like it when it's like 2 bad days, you know. TBD, not to be determined, 2 bad days. If I have 2 bad days because the young person running the office I don't really care for anymore, I have the opportunity to say, I don't want to work anymore. That's where I want people to be when they're looking at how am I going to do in retirement.
6: Well, let's get you started on that TBD, the 2 bad days plan at the All Financial Group, and get a second opinion. Maybe you have that date in mind, but you're wondering, can I make this work? What are those chances of success based on what I've saved for retirement, what I'm doing now? Talk to Steve about that. You can start with that simple phone call off the air today. 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But next, some decisions you can't undo in retirement, so we'll talk specifically about the ones that might trigger some additional taxes. That's coming up next, right here on the All Financial Hour with Steve Ball on KMOX.

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11: He is Steve All. I'm Jennifer Perry. 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Well, retirement planning, Steve, is not just about making the right decisions. Sometimes it's simply about avoiding the wrong ones. A lot of decisions, we've talked about this time and time again here over the years, cannot be undone once they're made, potentially triggering taxes, penalties, or simply the loss of some different planning opportunities and tax windows. So what are some of the biggest retirement mistakes that you think people might want to avoid before they sign something on the dotted line? What are the biggest errors you've seen people make over the years?
12: I think so. You know, over the years, some of the larger mistakes that I've seen is backdoor Roths that are done improperly.
11: Okay, it sounds like those are easy to mess up.
12: Well, they're easy to do, but they are easy to mess up. Mm-hmm. And you can create a lot of problems. So I say backdoor Roth is probably the largest one where people don't know about the pro rata rule. The pro rata rule says if I've got money after tax and pre-tax in an IRA account, every time I take money out, I take a little bit of each.
11: Okay.
12: Pro rata. Mm-hmm. Well, so to do it properly, you have to have all of your IRA accounts exhausted.
11: Oh,
12: so that 100% of that non-deductible can go into your Roth IRA account.
11: Okay.
12: So that's probably one of the most common, not usually as cost of others. It's more of a headache. And a lot of people will get tired of keeping up with the accounting on it, and they'll pay taxes twice.
11: Mm-hmm.
12: So that's one there. Then we start to look at the inherited IRA versus my IRA when we have a surviving spouse.
11: Mm.
12: Well, you start to look at it with a surviving spouse. Young lady was 55 years old. Her husband passed away prematurely. Wasn't anything that happened.
11: Yeah.
12: When they took the money from his 401k and his IRA, they put it in her name.
11: Oh, okay.
12: Well, What's the problem? When you're 55 years old, you can't touch that money without paying that 10% penalty.
11: Oh, wow.
12: And if the advisor, as they came into it, would sit there and say, okay, let's just take a portion of it and put it as an inherited IRA. Yes, she would have had a required minimum distribution. Mm-hmm. But if she's going to live off of it, she's going to pull more out than the required minimum distribution. Yes, she'd have to pay taxes on it, but she doesn't have to pay any penalties. So that was probably one of the toughest ones because it made access to her money so difficult and expensive.
11: Yeah.
12: Then we start to look at people around RMDs. RMDs aren't as bad as they were back when there was a 50% penalty if you missed the things.
11: Yeah. It's 25% now, right?
12: Yeah, it's 25%, but it usually comes in on the inherited IRA accounts. Mm. The rules have been changed so much. That's why I like to say in 2020, they changed it to 10 years, and it took them 4 years to tell us what they meant by it. So those are the questions that you have from there. So when you have an inherited IRA, those are a little bit more difficult. And then the other one I'd say, the largest one, is somebody that says, I don't want a house payment. Mm. Take the money out of my IRA account. Guy bought a $1.5 million house, so he had to take about $2 million out of his IRA accounts just to pay for it.
11: Wow.
12: Then he had to pay those taxes. Well, he had to pour more money out of his IRA account to pay the taxes for the second year, which created taxes for the third year. And I looked at it and I said, we could have taken that house payment and just pulled out your house payment every month. Mm-hmm. The problem was it had been more than 180 days, so he couldn't put the money back.
11: Oh, no.
12: You know, he couldn't put the money back on the 60-day rules and things like that. So it just made it real difficult. So taxes are usually one of the problems that people don't really talk about. So you're not sure how taxes will affect a decision you're going to do, give us a call. If you're getting those responses like, I really can't give you tax advice, please call your tax accountant or your tax preparer before you do those things. 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
2: They will end up means testing Social Security. 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We'll talk about it. 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It's not fair. 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But we'll start to look at it. When Medicare started, it wasn't means tested. It cost everybody the exact same thing. So now Social Security. We have to look at it. If you had, and I think it'll be asset-based, not income-based, if you have assets, $25, $30, $40 million, I think you'd probably get by without your $5,000 a month Social Security check.
3: Yeah, yeah.
2: But when you start to look at that average Social Security check being about $1,700 to $1,800, when the big ones are at $4,000 and $5,000, those small ones are down there at $900. 1,015. Do you think those people could live on 25% less?
3: No.
2: And I think it will be means tested. And I think that will assist in keeping it out of the 25% decline. So I think they will do it.
3: Okay.
2: But let's still look at it. I can't guarantee that. What about that personal savings? I like the, you know, what I call personal pension. What is that? I'm going to take money that I've either got in my IRAs, my 401ks, or a large amount of non-qualified dollars, and I'm going to build a guaranteed income stream. I'm going to put it in a fixed index annuity, allow it to grow up for 5 to 7 years, and then turn on an income for me or my wife, which neither one of us, when we pass away, it stays. So that's where we start to look at privately funded pension is a good deal. And a lot of people say, well, Steve, that's an annuity. And I go, well, yeah, it is. Mm-hmm. But that's the, I said, what do people like about their pensions? They like the fact that the check's going to come in every month.
3: Yes, it's reliable. It's predictable.
2: Okay, they also like the fact that if I pass away, my wife gets it if that's what I chose, 100%. So I've got those same type of options. What do they not like about it? If I prematurely pass, the insurance company keeps the money. If I set up a privately funded pension with an annuity and I prematurely pass, the asset goes to my heirs. Now, if I've lived long enough, which is my goal to live through the asset, they're going to keep paying me even though the value is zero. At that time, it would not have an amount that could go to one of my heirs. But that's where I start to look at it. I get all the advantages of a pension and some control with it also. So if there's a gap between what you would like to live on in retirement, your lifestyle, and your income, let's figure out how much would it take to fill that gap and guarantee that income so that my lifestyle is covered in retirements, and then I've got my invested assets to pay for the extras. Give us a call now. Ask about that privately funded pensions.
3: You can do that off the air at 636-230-8824. 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And we know right now you're hearing a lot of these headlines about possible changes to Social Security in the future. You're wondering about how some of the recent law changes might impact your financial plan, too. It's what we're covering in our upcoming dinner seminars, Retirement Then and Now. 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But next, life has changed in a big way for singer Huey Lewis. 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
9: Hope you're enjoying your weekend, St. Louis. This is the All Financial Hour. He is Steve All. I'm Jennifer Perry. We always appreciate you learning more from Steve, getting serious about your retirement. 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I think for me, this was one of my first cassette tapes from Huey Lewis and the News back in the 80s, Steve. All right. I'm Gen X. So yeah, okay. that was big for me. Okay. But it's really been interesting to watch how his career progressed over the years. I actually was watching a rerun of The Blacklist the other day, and there was Huey Lewis on that from a few years ago. But he was one of the biggest names in music during the 80s. Today, though, it's interesting to hear him open up about what has been a big health challenge for him, which is severe hearing loss. He talked about it recently on the Inside of You podcast.
10: My life has changed immeasurably. I'm deaf, basically, without the technology involved. I have a cochlear implant on this side, and I have a regular old hearing aid in the other one. They're compatible, and they stream to the computer and they stream to the phone, but I'm basically deaf. And so what has that done? Well, changed my life, right? I mean, I can't hear music. Music is not part of my life anymore, which is a hard pill to swallow.
9: Ah, can you imagine losing something that you love like that?
11: I can't, because, you know, it was, for me, it was the movie Back to the Future.
9: Yes.
11: You know, when he's, you know, too loud, you know, just to hear him do, you know, going on from that. The other one that, you know, you probably don't remember either is We Are the World.
9: Oh, yes, I remember that. Yeah.
11: Okay, We Are the World. Mm-hmm. Do you realize when he jumped in and did the part that he did, he didn't know about that till just in advance. That Prince was going to do that little part.
9: Oh, wow.
11: And when Prince didn't show up, they got Huey Lewis to do it.
9: Oh.
11: So it was that, you know, and his emotions and everything were just so strong as it comes from there. But yeah, you know, fantastic in the 80s. And then we start to talk about health issues. And, you know, it's one of those reasons why I'm where I'm at today. And I look at retirement planning being the most important thing. I wasn't in the industry when my mom was diagnosed with Alzheimer's about 22, 23 years ago.
9: Mm-hmm.
11: I was taking care of business executives. Mm. And then when mom got diagnosed with Alzheimer's, you know, my dad had people that sold him products, you know, and gave him some investment advice, but there was no planning.
9: Mm-hmm.
11: And then, so my dad's long-term care plan was, what asset are we going to sell to keep mom in the facility? And I said, you know, this is just wrong. We need to plan first.
9: Yeah.
11: And look at it and change these things. Now, back then, most of your long-term care policies were nursing home policies. where you had to be in a nursing home to use it. And then they got where everything was just on reimbursement. Mm-hmm. And I'd say our industry's done a pretty good job over the last 5,

Here's something you may not know. Only 14% of cancers in the U.S. are caught through routine screenings. Prenuvo's whole-body MRI may help close that gap. Screening

0: to 10 years of catching up with how long-term care we could better be covered. We don't have to cover it all.
1: Okay. Mm-hmm.
0: You know, because Cadillac plans, when you present them, they're very expensive, and people go, I can't afford that. I'll take the risk.
1: Yeah.
0: Now we've got plans where they're not use it or lose it, because that's the kind of plan that one of them that I have, that if I don't use it, it'll be the most expensive insurance that I bought.
1: Uh-huh.
0: But if I use it, it'll be the cheapest.
1: Exactly.
0: That I've bought.
1: Yeah.
0: So there are hybrid ways that we cover that now. And that's why I'm going to sit here and say on October the 7th, we're doing in our office a little lunch and learn. Why long-term care planning can't wait. We're going to talk about some of the things that have changed in that long-term care field. Because people are living longer, which is a great thing,
1: mm-hmm.
0: but they're also, their health is failing. So it's great that they're living longer, and it could be terrible that you're living longer. Let's talk about some of those options to cover long-term care, because many will need it. So let's figure out how we could build that into a plan, because I think that's what a plan is really all about. How are you going to do your investments? What about your taxes? What kind of legacy when you leave? Planning covers all of those things, not just investment advice. Give us a call now. Ask for that comprehensive retirement plan and or set up a reservation to come to the October 7th Why Long-Term Care Planning Can't Wait event here in our office.
1: Yeah, the team's going to go over some different strategies, again, how they've evolved from traditional long-term care insurance. I'm sure you've heard some of the nightmare stories about the premiums going up on that, but a lot has changed in this world. So again, sign up for that Lunch and Learn event October 7th. You can talk to our team off the air, 636-230-8824. Or like Steve, if you have been through this with your parents, a loved one, watched other people go through this, I think it gets you more serious about planning for yourself. You can always come in and have that conversation with us as well. Start building that as part of your comprehensive retirement plan. 636-230-8824. Well, reading the financial advice columns like the one in Market Watch, Steve, reminds me of kind of flipping through the Dear Abby columns back in the day. Every so often you come across a question that makes you stop and scratch your head, or maybe one that makes you feel better about your own life. But here's one from Market Watch recently. A 62-year-old guy says he wants to retire at 65 and a half. Now, he has an annuity maturing right around then, and $135,000, he says, in a growth fund that has lost money. Now, he raised concerns with his advisor, and the advisor's response was pretty simple. He said, don't worry about it, just wait for the market to come back. I read this one and I thought, wait, hold on. He's in a growth fund, and what have we been doing for the last several years with this market?
0: We've had returns in the last 3 years.
1: Right? So if you're losing money at a time like this, the columnist said the real problem may not be that fund, but yes, the advisor himself. So how do you tell if your advisor is actually helping you try to plan to achieve your retirement goals, or if they're simply trying to just manage your money and maybe not doing a very good job of it?
0: Well, I think that's a little bit of what, you know, when we start talking about products versus planning. You know, if the only product is your investment, then all I'm doing is giving you investment advice.
1: Mm-hmm.
0: Am I covering those other pillars? Tax. I always love it when people say, well, my guy won't give me tax. If I have to sell something, I have to pick what I want to sell. He won't do it because they can't talk about taxes.
1: Huh.
0: And then I look at it in my idea is, if I am going to suggest that you sell something and create a tax, I'd have a pretty good idea how much it's going to cost you,
1: mm-hmm.
0: and how you're going to pay for it. As I like to say, taxes are really never a problem if you have the money to pay them.
1: Mm-hmm.
0: It's a problem if you don't have the money. And that's where I look at it, and I see people do that. They'll sell everything. Oh, I'll pay for the taxes later. They don't hold back or put money aside to help cover those taxes. So if you're getting the advice of don't worry about it, it will come back, or I can't talk to you about taxes, call your accountant. 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Give us a call. 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Allow myself and my team to help walk you into and or through retirement.
1: 636-230-8824 is the number to do just that. 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But Steve, you like to leave us with a quote each week. What do you have for us this weekend?
0: I'm going to go with Coach Johnny Wooden. 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And again, that's from Coach Wooden.
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1: Touchdown, Kansas City!
0: Chiefs Kingdom has been waiting. Through an off-season of questions and many doubters already counting out a dynasty, one thing has never changed here in Kansas City, the standard.
2: Mahomes feet staggered, takes the snap between the one and the five, down the rail to the end zone, touchdown, Kansas City.
0: Every year, free agency and the draft reshape a team and build a foundation for a group of players that have one common goal.
2: Mahomes over the middle, pass caught, and it's caught by Kelce inside the 10, inside the 5, Kelce leaps, touchdown, Kansas City!
0: Don't make the mistake of judging this team by one bad season, but measure it by what comes next.
3: I feel like I wasn't playing my best football at the end of last year before I got hurt, and so I got to find ways to get better, kind of navigating the pocket, running the offense better, and getting the ball in my hands and letting other guys make plays, and so I think this injury helped me kind of focus on those little things as I kind of get back to being who I am.
0: Many people want to use the word rebuild, but to these players, they want redemption.
2: And now the Chiefs will bring it on an end around to Xavier Worthy at the 20, 15 of the Ravens, 10, 5, touchdown, Kansas City!
0: Welcome to the 2026 Kansas City Chiefs. Here we go.
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6: Another week, another primetime matchup at Arrowhead Stadium for the Kansas City Chiefs. Chiefs Kingdom has been riding high since the team's season-opening 31-10 win over the Denver Broncos 6 days ago, highlighted by a remarkable debut from running back Kenneth Walker. Walker's 173 rushing yards against Denver was the highest single-game rushing total for a Chiefs running back since Jamaal Charles carried the offense in 2012. It was a dominant effort for Walker, and it is an exciting new weapon for head coach Andy Reid and quarterback Patrick Mahomes. What does the Chiefs offense have in store for the rest of this season after that performance in week one? Well, Reid has been building offenses in this league for about as long as Mahomes has been alive. What has Mahomes seen from the way Reid has evolved over the years?
3: You see Coach Reid's offenses all the way back from Philly. I mean, they've always changed, and it depends on the team. You know, you have to adjust the team and play to everybody's strengths. And so when he first got here, it was feeding Jamaal Charles and letting him run, and then we kind of evolved to more of a spread out scheme with the speed that we had, and now we're kind of trying to find that right perfect balance of both. You know, I mean, Kenneth had a huge game this first game, and I'm expecting him to continue to get better and better, but we as an offense have to be able to throw the ball and play action, do that stuff off of it, so defenses can't account for just him. And so that's just kind of Coach Reid and the whole offensive staff, is that they pushed for us to be the best that we can in every single game, no matter what it takes.
6: Continuing along those lines, what's been emphasized in the construction of this year's version of the Chiefs offense?
3: I think it's just more attention to detail throughout the whole entire staff. I think throughout last year, you kind of saw we lost little things. It was here and there, my footwork or the route depth or the blocking assignments wasn't just perfect. And in this league, you have to be perfect in order to succeed. And so they've really been harping on everybody to be on every single little detail so that we can go out there and have success. And I think it was great for everybody to

0: see that all that work that we put in training camp kind of paid off early, but now it's about how you respond. You know, that was just week one, and I think it'll be big for us going up against a team that's going to be hungry to go out there and prove themselves.
1: With that, close the books. Week one is officially in the distant past as we turn our attention to the Indianapolis Colts. Despite Indy's loss to the Baltimore Ravens last weekend, the Colts have a long list of names worth knowing on both sides of the ball. Quarterback Daniel Jones's weapons include All-Pro running back Jonathan Taylor, second-year Pro Bowl tight end Tyler Warren, and a unique group of wide receivers starring Alec Pierce, Josh Downs, and Keenan Allen. Even after holding Denver to just 10 points last week, Chiefs defensive coordinator Steve Spagnuolo is giving plenty of respect to this Indianapolis offense.
2: We can't be deceived by this quarterback thinking he's a statue stand back there. He's a really good athlete, too, and they've got option football in their game. I mean, their coaches do a really good job with it. You know, there's another thing that I read. I get this analytic and stat thing, but when Daniel Jones and Taylor are playing together, you know, Taylor plays really well because you got the threat of, you know, the quarterback throwing it. So they're dual threat in that regard, that they got a team that can chuck the ball down. We're not even talking about the tight end and the wideouts they got, but it's a good football. It's a good offense. Really good. I'm not deceived by the fact that maybe they didn't have a great game last week, but I think they're really good.
1: In last year's overtime win over the Colts in November, the Chiefs limited Taylor to 16 carries for 58 yards, holding him to one of his lowest rushing totals of the season. Still, Chiefs linebacker Nick Bolton knows that a similar result for Taylor won't be an easy task tonight.
3: Yeah, premier back, man. Been one of the best backs in this league since I got here. Yeah, just test the edges, good cutback, good vision, hands at the backfield, screen guy, kind of does it all for him. So it's definitely a challenge. It's going to be all hands on deck. It's going to take all 11 of us to keep him balled up.
1: Now it's time to go out to Arrowhead Stadium to get tonight's inactives from Josh Klingler. Josh, what's the word?
4: Thank you, Joshua. Inactives brought to you by GEHA, proud health plan partner of federal employees and the Kansas City Chiefs. For the Chiefs, they're inactives the same as a week ago. Of course, Shamari Connor and Josh Simmons, the headliners, both out with injuries for a second straight week to begin the season. Other inactives, tight end Jared Wiley, Garrett Nussmeier will be the third quarterback, Jack Pyburn at defensive end, and Bryson Eason along the defensive line, also inactive today, and offensive lineman Diego Pounds. They brought up two players from the practice squad. Cole Christensen comes up at a linebacker spot, and Marcus Harris along the defensive line. For the Indianapolis Colts today, Ashton Doolin, one of their wide receivers, had been ruled out earlier in the week with an ankle injury. DJ Giddens, the former K-State running back, he'll be out tonight. Was listed as questionable heading in with a knee injury. Riley Leonard will be the third quarterback. Defensive end George Gums Jr. also inactive today. Austin Ajike at linebacker, he'd been battling a hamstring issue. He is inactive tonight. And offensive lineman Dalton Tucker. So no surprises for the Chiefs. Again, still playing without a couple of starters, Josh Simmons and Shamari Connor, for a second straight week. Coming up next, Dana Hughes and I will admit to some surprise from a week ago. And we'll be joined by Mike Golick of Westwood One in the booth as well. Stay tuned right here on the Chiefs Radio Network.
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1: 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Josh, you promised to admit to some surprises from the Chiefs' season opening win. What caught you off guard against Denver?
4: Well, I think this is what, our seventh year, Danon?
11: Yep.
4: Right? Seventh year together. And I feel like the other 6 years, you really knew, like, going in, like, there's a few pieces here and there, but there was a lot of knowns. I thought there was more unknowns this season than I've experienced in this role. And so I was kind of playing the, okay, I'm going to be optimistic, but I really don't know a lot of things that are going to happen. Is the secondary going to be the secondary without the pieces they lost? We hadn't seen anything in the run game the preseason. You don't really get a feel for that in practice either. So as much as everyone was raving about Kenneth Walker and the impact he was going to have, I just hadn't seen it. It wasn't there. So to have that, like, on full display right out of the chute, I really walked out of the stadium, probably like everybody else that either watched at home or came to the game last week and went, wow, that was fun, because I didn't really expect so many things to come together so fast in week number one. Again, it's long season, but yeah, for a one-game snapshot, pretty doggone good.
11: Yeah, you had definitely a better and more positive spin on last week prior to the game than I did, Josh. I was in concern mode. I'm sharing this. I'm transparent. This is a safe space, Chiefs Kingdom. I was in concern mode. If you follow me on social media, I posted a picture after the game, having a nice beverage, smoking a cigar. But there was so much more going on in that picture. It was like my woosah moment, my opportunity just to exhale, and like, wow, like, I did not see that coming. I figured we would win the game. I'm never going to go against the Chiefs in a home opener of a regular season, especially against an AFC West opponent. So I was confident in winning, but I don't know if I was as confident in how we were going to win that game. And especially with not seeing the run game on display in the preseason, having so many new components, a lot of young guys we were going to lean on, offense, defense, and special teams, to come out in dominant fashion the way we did, not look like we were deer in headlights, and to perform in all three phases was so impressive. But I got to be honest, it was not that same feeling going into the game.
4: Well, that picture you had, I think, probably symbolized a lot of fans and maybe to a certain extent some of the players, not to say they're not confident in what they did, but I saw a locker room that exhaled.
11: Yeah.
4: Last week. It was, you know, kind of tense down the stretch last year. They weren't winning games. They weren't a playoff team. Nobody knew exactly how to act. Like, it was just unfamiliar territory. And to come out on opening night and put together a performance like that, I felt like it was needed for everybody. Certainly in the stadium, you felt the energy. I thought I really felt the energy after the game in the locker room from all the players. They were pretty fired up. And I know that there's a, you know, whatever, 24-hour rule or midnight rule or whatever. Yep. But they were pushing that. They were pushing that number probably that night, because they had every right to think they put together a really solid week one performance.
11: Yeah, I think everybody forgets with athletes how human they are, how human we are. You go losing 8 of your last 9 games last year, having your starting quarterback go under the knife, questions about Travis Kelce if he was going to come back because he's getting older. You get Eric Bieniemy back. You don't know how that new energy was going to be taken in the locker room, even though he had been here before. So many different questions. Going through the preseason, not winning another a preseason game for another year, and then not having any kind of body of work, even in the preseason, to say our starting defense was out there for a full quarter and did this. Our starting offense with Patrick Mahomes had a couple of plays or a couple of series and did this. You didn't have anything. The slate was totally clear and clean. And what we were expected to believe as true Chiefs fans is that they would come out and be clicking on all cylinders. And going into that, I don't know if it was the smart way to think. But yet, we're full-hearted, you know, totally bought into Chiefs fandom and Chiefs kingdom. And thankfully, it all unfolded in the right way. But I can tell you that the concern was real.
4: Wasn't concerned about the quarterback, but you didn't know he hadn't played either. So Patrick Mahomes coming out there and as normal as he looked throughout the entire training camp, I'm like, let's see when it goes for real. And yeah, he looked just fine with still plenty of ceiling yet to hit. Well, speaking of kind of exhaling, the opponent tonight needs kind of one of those too. I mean, good grief, a team that started 8-2 last year in the Colts. That went on a skid down the stretch, lost their final seven games, one more again last week. They're on an eight-game losing streak that actually started against the Chiefs last year.
11: Yeah, I mean, obviously they had a bad taste in their mouth because not only, as you mentioned, how they ended the season, but the fact that we were the catalyst in knocking them down a bunch of pegs after coming in here 8-2, winning. They were actually up double digits going into the fourth quarter of that game, gave away the lead. We thought maybe it would be something that would turn our season around just a bit. That did not happen. Their season went down in the tank as well. So, yeah, there's some concern. And then also from an ego standpoint and from a playoff positioning standpoint, and I know that sounds crazy in week two to be talking about a playoff or playoffs for the Colts, but 0-2 is definitely different than 1-1. 0-2, 12.8%. of teams that have made the playoffs over the course of history have started 0-2. That's how minimal it is. So you don't want to be in a situation where you start 0-2, but the Chiefs are going to have something to say about it, but the Colts are going to come out here and fight.
4: Joining us now in studio from Westwood One, Mike Golic, who has dropped by a few times over the years to catch up with us. We appreciate your time once again here on a Sunday night.
12: Well, it was a close call because there was some really good barbecue out in the parking lot that I almost hung out with some fans, but I chose you guys over the fans.
4: We'll try to get you a plate. We could probably find somebody that can sneak something in for you. Well, I think Dana and I went into last week's game. You admitted, Dana, probably a little more like, maybe not skeptical, but you had a bunch of questions. I was kind of optimistic, but not knowing. And I think we all left the building a little bit surprised last week. What did you see when you watched the Chiefs on game one?
12: How could you not be surprised? I mean, the Chiefs in a running attack. I mean,
11: right?
12: You're so used to Pat Mahomes doing everything, you know, and making all the plays. And it was Kenneth Walker had himself an absolute day. I mean, there was no issues with Khalil Benson going over to left tackle. I was you know, worried about that, especially with Mahomes coming back from the knee, but didn't need it. Just hand the ball off. I mean, what a way to play.
11: Mike, I'm glad you brought up, Josh and I were talking about this earlier, but I'm glad you brought up Khalil Benson because you, as a former defensive lineman, like your mindset going into a game against an undrafted rookie in game one of his NFL career and game one of a season, and then even transition to maybe playing him in game two against him in game two, what would be your process of thinking in regards to facing him in his first game and then seeing film to face him in the next game?
12: Well, I would say the film probably, you know, straighten some people up. Because if you're going up against an undrafted rookie, you're thinking, okay, I mean, I'm going to be able to. And I wasn't even a great pass rusher. I'm thinking of the guys that I played with who were great pass rushers, how they would probably be licking their chops, saying, okay, I got this undrafted rookie going over to left tackle. I'm going to have a field day. And he blocked incredibly well. But now the Colts get to see tape on him. So now you see how he plays because you don't have a lot of tape on him in live action. So now you see him and you understand, hey, he did a really, really good job against the leading sacking team the last 2 years. So you have to give him his due.
4: And when you're watching tape in that regard, what are you looking for? Maybe specifically with Benson.
12: Well, with Benson, you're obviously, especially for a tackle, which is out on an island, you want to see how they move their feet. How do they use their hands? Are they wide hands? Are they in tight hands? Do they jump out? If you line up wide, does he jump out? Or does he go back into 45 like you're supposed to? Or does he jump out and give you the inside? You always look for little things. As D linemen, you obviously study the scheme of the offense, but for the, I think, at least I did, for the most part, you're studying the individual that you're going to be playing. And how does he set? How does he run block? How does he, does he lean? Does he give away a run? You know, are there tips that you could pick up? And with a young player, you know, someone who hasn't been around a while, you may be able to pick

0: more tips than normal. But yeah, you definitely study the individual more. I did anyway, more than the scheme.
1: Last year, this team finished losing 8 of their last 9 games, which is an anomaly based on all the successes that Andy Reid has had and Patrick Mahomes specifically. Josh talked about our concerns. We went through a therapy session in the first segment of this show earlier where I had to be transparent about my questions. Based on what you saw last week, like, is it overreaction to think that, hey, the Chiefs are kind of heading in the direction that we've become accustomed to seeing, or is it there still needs to be more of a body of work?
0: Well, I mean, listen, one week in, it's always an overreaction Monday after after the first week, right? But seeing the way the Chiefs did it, I mean, we know Mahomes can make magic happen. We know he can throw the ball well. But now, I mean, if Kansas City has a legit, consistent running game, you know, that's going to be that's something where all the opponents are going, huh, okay, this is something new. And defensively, you know, you let a couple of corners go, but you pick up the rookie who I know hurt his shoulder in the first game. But the defense played well as well. You know, that's something with Spagnuolo. I mean, listen, I put Spagnuolo, Brian Flores in kind of the same category of very aggressive defensive coordinators, and that's a coordinator I would love to play for. So I thought the defense really played extremely well.
2: Yeah, I've called it the Spagnuolo blueprint. You might get a little stuff on them early. They kind of tweak as the game goes on, and by the end,
0: great adjustment.
2: Forget about it. Yeah. Like I don't know. You see a lot of defensive guys around. Like I think sometimes the in-game adjustments can be overblown, but I think they are as good as anybody of doing it in the game.
0: No, they absolutely are. I mean, listen, it's a chess match with the D coordinator and O coordinator. It's how do you adjust? Now the players still have to bring it to practical application on the field. You can have the best scheme in the world. If you don't have the players to execute, it doesn't matter. But you could have a bad scheme, but if you have great players, they can overcome a bad scheme or a bad game plan. Normally, it's mostly up to the players. But what Spagnuolo does is put you in a great position. He looks for matchups that obviously favor the defensive side of the ball. He's really, really good at it.
1: You're talking about overcoming obstacles like this Colts team coming in. You know, they got hammered pretty well last week against a pretty solid Baltimore Ravens team who wind up losing today. What do you see in them that can pose, outside of not wanting to go 0-2, what can pose a challenge for us this evening?
0: Well, I mean, Alec Pierce, he'll get more time. I think he had 32 snaps coming off the ankle injury. He's the deep threat. I mean, dude just gets the ball downfield. So he can, even if it's not going to him, he can stretch that defense. And then underneath passes, you can take care of that. Offensively, Jonathan Taylor, you know, if they can get the running game going like Kansas City did, but the Colts are known for their running game because JT has been so good for so many years. The Colts, something they need to pick up is when they played last year, I think the Colts missed 17 tackles against the Chiefs. And we saw Denver miss 17 tackles. Yeah. I think 13 or 14 alone against Kenneth Walker. So that's something that the Colts are going to have to shore up. But I do think they want to get the running game going because the running game is only going to help the passing game. So they are really a one side isn't really lifting the other side. They really need to kind of play equal. Where we have seen Kansas City in the past be completely led by Mahomes, though a couple of years ago it was kind of led by the defense. Mm-hmm. So they've kind of taken turns. But the emergence of a running game is really something that's going to make D coordinators playing the Chiefs kind of shake their head a little bit.
2: Colts marched the ball down the field their first drive last week, and then it kind of went quiet. I'm guessing they got to figure out a way to sustain their start.
0: They do, and the old line struggled with giving up pressures. I think the two tackles between them gave up 10 to 12 pressures. Quentin Nelson gave up 3 pressures, which is somewhat stunning for him. So that old line, which obviously needs to be a strong point for the Colts, they certainly gave up some pressures.
1: Yeah, I would say, you know, when we look at this game, first of all, the schedule makers, everybody made noise about Patrick Mahomes, whether or not he would be available. I was telling people all around the Chiefs Kingdom on social media, hey, once the NFL scheduled Monday Night Football Week 1, Sunday Night Football Week 2, they knew something. They didn't schedule Patrick Mahomes for or thinking

0: Patrick Mahomes would be on the shelf. For this Chiefs organization to have these two games on these stages at this early part of the season, based on a 6-11 finish last year, like, do you kind of see glimpses of what can be what we experience for two straight Super Bowl wins and three runs,
1: yeah,
0: etc.?
1: I mean, it's not shocking KC gets prime time. Yeah. I mean, they have prime time players.
0: Yeah.
1: You know, obviously Mahomes and Travis, Chris Jones on defense, but they are a must-see TV type of team. So, no, it's not shocking at all. And as far as Mahomes coming back, listen, the medical situation has gotten so much better. The one thing that I kind of tired of hearing from players is, oh, I heal quicker. I mean, no. The medical
0: science
1: process is a lot better now. And if you rehab, you put your time in rehab, you can come back quicker. Mm-hmm. And just the medical advances on what they're doing with knees, what they're doing with Achilles, you know, injuries where even if you came back and played, a lot of times it took a year of playing to really get back. But technology is so good nowadays, and the rehab is so good nowadays that you know, remember we marveled at Adrian Peterson when he came back in 9 months, but now we see 9, 10, 11 months, guys are back in full strength.
2: I choose to believe Mahomes is a fast healer.
0: We're homers here, Mike.
1: Understood. Understood.
2: Yeah.
1: Understood.
2: Well, Mike, we'll get you that plate of barbecue down the hall.
1: I appreciate that.
2: And have a great call tonight on Westwood One.
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2: That's Mike Golic joining us here on the Chiefs Radio Network. After we take a quick break, Dana and I will look at week one to week two. Who can get better, including 15? 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
10: Welcome back into the Chiefs Radio Network pregame show brought to you by Carbless, the zero carb, zero sugar, low calorie, ready to drink cocktail with flavor that kicks. 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Let's head back out to Arrowhead with Dayton Hughes and Josh Klingler. Guys, we didn't have too many things to nitpick after a win like the Chiefs had on Monday night, but where can this team still improve here in week two?
2: I think that's the really cool part, Dana, of this entire thing, because, I mean, they didn't show everything. It's not like every card was on the table last week by any means, and so you have a lot of a ceiling yet to hit, and, you know, you don't want to, you've always said that too, you don't want to show too much too early, right?
0: True,
2: you
0: can kind of especially when you don't have to.
2: And last week, maybe you didn't have to.
0: Yeah.
2: I mean, the run game was going so well last week, you didn't have to get into some of the other things probably in that in that play chart. Not a bad thing.
0: Yeah, not

0: a bad thing at all. And for the fans to understand a game plan, game plans are put together. When I was in the locker room, Josh, we had a ream of paper that we got exchanged every single week, that we threw it out and shredded a game plan, got a whole another ream of paper for offense.
1: Didn't leave it sitting around,
0: teams,
1: right?
0: Never left it sitting around. Yeah. Nowadays, obviously, they have the iPads. Those are updated and interchange with plays and so on. But I have to envision that as the game was unfolding, there's a portion of the playbook that they had prepared for in this game against the Broncos last week that they said, we don't need to dive into that. We don't really need to dive into that right now. We're controlling the game in the run game. Let's rinse and repeat what we're doing with Kenneth Walker III and maybe some of the nuances of a passing attack that we would like to see or will likely see during the course of this season. We didn't need to see last week. I don't know if the game is going to unfold in the same fashion tonight against the Colts, but I do know that Andy Reid, Eric Bieniemy, they are the one of the greatest architects of offense that we have seen in the NFL. These guys will be ready to take the top off the defense if they need to. The wide receivers will be ready to make more plays than they did last week, and I'm encouraged about that. So Patrick Mahomes definitely can be better. Only had 15 completions last week for 184 yards, 15 of 27, had the two touchdown passes. We give him that second little flip one in the Heisman. I kind of feel a little indifferent about that, that it's actually considered a passing touchdown. He had the one ugly interception, backed up against the end zone. Got to make smarter decisions there. It was sacked twice, which I think if you and I had a bet going into the game, going against the Denver Broncos, we probably would have said, you know what, two sacks is okay. We'll take that in that game. But there's still more meat on the bone from a passing standpoint that I'd like to see explored tonight.
1: Yeah, two sacks with an undrafted rookie free agent starting at left tackle. I would have signed up for that 100 times out of 100.
0: An unproven guy at the right tackle.
1: Yeah, and not exactly sure what you're going to have in that regard. In terms of just Mahomes, let's stay there for a moment. Yeah, okay, not great.
0: Yeah.
1: But also, can you get the wide receivers involved a little bit earlier? Namely, Rashee Rice, mm-hmm. right? And then can you find a little more down the field, I guess, would be if I were to kind of pick at a few things. Like get the ball into your playmaker's hands a little bit early to get them going a little bit. I understand when the run game's as juiced as it was, it's probably hard to do that. But and then find something, some success down the field would be good.
0: Yeah, it would be huge to get playmaking from the wide receiver position. And with Chad O'Shea coming in as the wide receiver coach, we expected a level of heightened play for the wide receivers. We did not see that last week, but I'm encouraged. I feel like that was just based on how the game unfolded. Doesn't mean that we don't have the personnel to get that job done. And, you know, last week it was just a solid win across the board. We pressured their quarterback well. Our running back outproduced the entire Broncos offense. But Kenneth Walker, Travis Kelce was the leading receiver with three catches for 71 yards. The wide receivers, this is one of those weeks, and I've been the wide receiver in that meeting room where guys go in and like, okay, as the week starts to unfold, you may have a guy like Eric Bieniemy kind of throw a little quick jab at you, challenge your manhood, challenge your ego. Hey, you guys going to contribute this week? Or do we have to run the ball 50 times? Are you guys going to make some plays down there? Patrick's leaning on you. We got to be on the same page. We can't afford interceptions. You guys gonna dig into your playbook a little bit more? Make a contribution this week against the Colts? All of those different things, those little jabs that it will propel you in a different way. So it'll challenge these receivers, and I feel like Xavier Worthy, Rashee Rice, Tyquan Thornton, Jalen Royals, when he gets an opportunity, they can have a big night tonight.
1: But also, I imagine you, who have played the position, love to hear the message that was coming from those guys after the game last week because, yeah, it wasn't a huge wide receiver game. But Rashee Rice and maybe others, I heard Rashee Rice say it, but I think Xavier Worthy might have brought it up too. He got a block to get the rock.
0: Yep.
1: And I thought, well, that's going around. And
0: never heard that before.
1: And you're
0: from those guys.
1: Yes. And you're almost smiling as you deliver it. Not that you have. It's been like beaten in. You go. Mm-hmm. You have to repeat this. It was like genuine. I'm like, okay, all right, because there were some downfield blocks being thrown last week. I thought the wide receivers did a really good job in that regard. And to see them, I guess, want to be available to do that.
0: Yeah.
1: And then realizing, okay, I do my job here. The ball's going to come around again some other time.
0: Yeah, and you know what? It is unique in this day and age where, you know, the diva tag is thrown out to wide receivers, where even at the high school level and, you know, with 7-on-7s and kids being recruited and NIL money, it's about production, and not so much about wins and losses. So it is refreshing. And I think the Chiefs Kingdom should feel a great sense of pride in our receiving crew, that they have that mindset of, hey, I'm going to block to get the rock, and they're going to get me opportunities to get the rock. And we see the creativity of Eric Bieniemy and Andy Reid, where if the defense dictates a speed out, you're going to get the ball. If the defense dictates a bubble screen, we're going to get you the ball. We're going to throw a ball down the field. I'd like to see them take one shot vertically at least once a quarter. At least once a quarter, just to keep the defense honest and open up the door for the intermediate routes. That's when you bring in the Travis Kelce and the Noah Grays. Ken Walker caught the ball decently out of the backfield last week. Wasn't called on a lot. 3 catches for 18 yards. But that's where you can open up the entire offense when you allow the wide receivers allow themselves to go out there and make plays outside the numbers.
1: Apologies around Kansas City to whoever I encountered this week, because I felt a little bit like the wet blanket when it came to Kenneth Walker.
0: Okay.
1: Because everybody wanted to talk about him. And I'm like, yes, awesome game. Did have a curb high. And I was trying to like temper everybody's expectations a little bit, going, I just don't know he's going to give you $1.73 every week. Maybe he does, but there's going to be games where it's not going to be a 173. But the fact that they were able to establish that run game, get the offensive line going, getting Walker going, he didn't, you know, we didn't see him at all in the preseason. He's in a different uniform. He's probably having some kind of butterflies and questions and ready to have that breakout. I thought the entirety of it was amazing, but I did have to, like, I was kind of tempering people's expectations a little bit, like, don't set the bar at him necessarily at 173 every week at a 60-yard touchdown, but I'd take it if he did.
0: We got exactly what we needed and wanted and identified back at the end of last season and definitely early into free agency. We got an established running back. Patrick Mahomes has not ever had a 1,000-yard rusher. To think about all the successes we've had and we've experienced and how Patrick Mahomes has brought us to the promised land and we got hardware to prove it and show it, the fact that he's never had a complimentary run game to the tune of production over 1,000 yards is mind-boggling. Now we have a guy that's coming in, who knows if he's going to get 1,000 yards this year, but he got him the last 2 years with Seattle, so he brought some of that we saw on display on Monday night. So I feel like, yeah, it may be outside the box to think that 173 yards of rushing each game is possible. But at the same time, 185, 20 carries, I'm good with that as well. So we may not see 7.5 yards per carry from this run game, but to see it be effective, to see that defenses have to respect it every single down, to come out the game and to announce yourself from a team standpoint, Josh, where they ran the ball the first 3 plays of the game. I don't think we've ever seen that outside of a preseason game with Patrick Mahomes. So, like, there's definitely a different mindset that we can latch on to.
1: Yeah. I'm not saying he can't do it. I'm just saying don't expect. Don't have the bar beat there. Don't be surprised when it does indeed happen. Then you have the combination, too, with Emmett Johnson, the rookie, I thought was terrific last week as well. The compliment that he can provide, and you didn't even see Breshard Smith, who I hope gets a little bit of run as well, because I think he can bring you some more in that run game as well. All right, to the other side, to the defensive side of things. I should have noted as well a little bit earlier with our inactives, because I was pretty sure they were going to play, so I didn't make as big deal of it. The the guys that were on the injury list but are playing tonight, and do include Chris Jones with his calf injury, and it does include Mansoor Delane, who we only saw for three brief plays last week, but one of those being an interception. That defense, I thought, was vintage Steve Spagnuolo. Gave up a little drive early on, kind of tweaked the thing, kind of rearranged, got the picture right, and went into shutdown mode for the rest of the game. I thought the defense last week was tremendous.
0: Yeah, it was absolutely entertaining and tremendous to watch what they were doing on the field. For the listeners out there, sometimes you can hear me giggle in the background. I know you hear that at times, Josh, because I am truly entertained. Like, it's not just about football and physicality. Sometimes it's just entertaining to watch and funny at the same time. But the biggest thing that jumps out to me, Josh, you mentioned Mansoor Delane and the defensive prowess.

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2: It's a very good wide receiving crew with the Denver Broncos and L'Jarius Sneed, the fountain of youth.
3: Crazy.
2: Coming back out and being able to be more than serviceable, leading the team in tackles to end that game. So, yeah, the guys up front, you mentioned Chris Jones, only one tackle in the game. Like to see more production from him. But the young guys and Peter Woods, pass deflection, two tackles in the game. I mean, it was... There were some plays that were made, and I think the biggest thing that jumped out to me is that, oh, we got some rookies out there. They don't look like rookies, and that was pretty cool.
3: We'll see if the Colts try to test a little bit more maybe down the field tonight as well. A Colts team, Dayton, that's no doubt about it, a little bit desperate. They don't want to start 0-2. We've been through the percentages of what you know that 0-2 means, but also a team that really faded down the stretch last year. A couple of guys coming back from injury, including their quarterback and their wide receiver, Alec Pierce. This is a team that's got a lot to prove that, man, they moved the ball down the field the first drive last week and then got thumped from the from then on out. The defense probably more so than the offense. Defense gave up a ton of yards and a ton of rushing yards and a ton of passing yards. And the offense was okay, but really never had a chance.
2: Yeah, they had their backs against the wall, maybe got outside of their game plan and outside of their identity a little quickly because of the production of Lamar Jackson and Derrick Henry with the Baltimore Ravens. But even so, Jonathan Taylor still had just under 100 yards. He had, you know, he rushed for over 4 yards per carry, 19 carries for 98 yards, two touchdowns on the ground, three catches through the air. Daniel Jones had 166 yards passing, one touchdown, one interception, was only sacked twice. So, like, there's still something to this Colts team. And we know from history, you and I have been around here a long time. I have been the recipient of some bad memories from the Colts organization. So I don't think anybody is looking at this team as somebody that you can push over in week two. Like, there's still a lot of football to be played, and we haven't seen the best of us. We haven't seen the worst of us. We haven't seen the best or worst of the Colts either from a fan perspective. So, like, the coaches, Andy Reid, the Steve Spagnuolo, Eric Bieniemy, all the assistant coaches have definitely been pouring into the minds of these players that you're not as great as you people might be saying that you are after last week, and they're not as bad as people may be saying about the Colts after their first week.
3: Yeah, despite all the good things that have happened, there's still some Colts PTSD, at least in my brain. Yeah. It's just hard. Hard to shake, is it? Is it not? Should be a fun one, though, tonight. Gorgeous weather tonight as well. A little bit overcast. Temperatures in the 70s, if you can believe it. It's going to be a terrific night for football here on a Sunday night. I'm going to head down to the field. Dana will be up here in the booth. And it's now time to hear from the voice of the Chiefs, Mitch Holtis.
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5: In the National Football League, sometimes the biggest challenge to future success is past success. 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We'll find out from Coach after this on the Kansas City Chiefs Radio Network.
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9: Hope you kept the lights on. We go from Sunday night football, or from Monday night football to Sunday night football. And with me, the fourth winningest coach in NFL history and the winningest coach in Chiefs history, head coach Andy Reid. But a short week always leads to a dynamic. Week one, week two, a dynamic. How about the guys and how they handled it?
10: Yeah, I mean, they worked hard all week, and they prepared themselves. They know how good Indianapolis is, and they respect the, you know, this team. So it wasn't hard to get them to really dig in and work. So I appreciate that.
9: I want to ask you about the young guys, because you come out, you're kind of scared, can I do this, my hair's on fire, and then, oh, this worked out pretty good. How much of a danger is there to think, hey, this is going to be the way it's going to be every week?
10: Yeah, so, you know, it's important for the young guys to know that these guys, they're being studied every week and examined under a fine-tooth comb from the opponent. So you've got to stay on top of your game, and then whatever you were limited in doing on the previous week, you better fix, or you're going to get exploited. So that point was brought up, and it looked like the guys had worked on that, and we'll just see how it works tonight.
9: And how much do the veterans play a part of that, who've been around saying, hey, you got to retool this every week?
10: Yeah, well, the veterans know. I mean, they do it themselves, and we all do in this business, and you're only as good as your last game, so, or your next game, so. You've got to make sure that you stay on top of it. You start resting on your laurels, and you get your tail kicked.
9: Ask you about this Colts defense. Man, they got some capable dudes. And such a great offensive week last week. What about facing these guys? And Lou Anarumo, we've seen him with the Bengals.
10: Yeah, Lou's one heck of a football coach and does a nice job coordinating that group. And they're a good defense now. I mean, it starts with their defensive front. They're big and strong all the way across the board and fast. And so we've got to make sure we handle things up front first and before you can even get to the back end or the level two players, the linebackers and safety. So, that'll be the important emphasis there.
9: How much did you like your big package? And you varied it. You showed different big packages. How much did you like it when you reviewed it?
10: Yeah, we've always had two or three tight ends playing the game with a back and a wide receiver and the three tight end package. But We mixed it around. Probably did a little bit more of it last game, and you know, it looked like it was healthy and worked well, and you know, we just got to build on some other things too. But it worked. You know, it worked out okay.
11: And how much can you throw out of that, or to run out of passing formations?
10: Yeah, we have the flexibility to do all of it. You know, so when you put something in at this level, you make sure that you can. You've got it just can't be one dimensional. You can't just be run. You got to be able to throw out of it, and you got to be able to do some other things. You know, move guys around a little bit on it, and so we've got that in the package. But you just can't do it all in 1 week.
11: And Patrick, what a warrior he was, but how about him in this week and going into week two?
10: Yeah, he, you know, it was a short week. He was sore, and he pounded through it, and, you know, the knee was good, but just getting hit a couple times and going through your all that adrenaline flow that happens on game days, you're going to wake up, you're going to be sore, but he attacks that too, like he always does. He had a good week.
11: Now, flipping to the other side, we love what K-9 did for us last week, being so good, 191 all-purpose. But the Colts are flying in here with Jonathan Taylor, who can do it every week. What about handling him?
10: Yeah, Jonathan's done it, you know, in the past year. So we know about him. He's a heck of a football player. You know, he's got Daniel Jones that slings it well too. So and between the run game and the pass game, you got to be on top of your game here with the talent they have.
11: We talk about Pat's rehab. Jones had an Achilles tear in week 14. What about him being on the field already?
10: Yeah, same thing. I mean, these guys are amazing guys. That's not an easy injury to come back from, and he got himself back out there playing and did some good things last week.
11: And their guys' receivers, Pierce, who last year was one of the best at deep ball guy. What about the challenge of them trying to get behind us?
10: Yeah, well, they'll try. Yeah, I mean, that's we know that they're going to take their shots. They also have a good short intermediate game that you got to tend to, and our guys worked hard on that this week. Tight ends good, and our tight ends are good. They've got a couple different ones. So, and their offensive line, I think, is a solid group. Man, they're good football players, and so you got to. You know, all around, we've got to play good defense, good solid defense. One of the tricks is that you stop the run, transition into the pass, and that's a tough thing to do consistently. But you have to do that against this crew.
11: What are you seeing from our defensive front? It's like a pitcher with seven good pitches. I mean, you're throwing different dudes and looks, and how big is that as the season goes on?
10: Yeah, it's important. I mean, your objective is to throw fastballs at the offense, and it starts up front. And Brett's done a nice job of bringing guys in, and Joe's done a nice job of coaching them. And Spags is going to use everybody and put everybody in a position so they can make plays. And, you know, it's no more important than this week. Like I said, I mean, it's going to start both sides of the ball is going to start up front.
11: In the secondary, just how more aggressive are we? You might catch it, but you're going to get hit, and you may get the ball popped out.
10: Yeah, the guys are flying around the last game, and it'd be important that happens tonight, too. So you have to do that. You got to take good angles, which I thought we did a decent job of in our game, and then you got to wrap up, and that's all. That's not an easy thing to do. I'm throwing it out here like it's easy, but you got to make sure that you do those things to get the skill players down on the ground. These guys, the offensive guys, are talented guys, and they're trying to make you miss. So angles and tackling ability become very important.
11: And Matt Araiza, how good was it to see him, dude like Dustin Colquitt or Tommy Townsend kind of things?
10: Yeah, and he worked so hard at it. You pull for the kid. He's dirty tough. I mean, he'd been a great linebacker or DB. I mean, he goes out there and he didn't mess around. When he punts the ball, he wants to go to make the tackle. But it was good to see him control the ball like he did. He did a great job of that.
11: That is head coach Andy Reid. Tonight, it's Sunday Night Football, Chiefs against the Colts. We come back, we'll check in with Joshua Briscoe at the GEHA Sports Desk on the Kansas City Chiefs Radio Network.
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21: 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There are a lot of really interesting storylines around this game tonight as the Chiefs look to climb to 2-0 while the Colts try to avoid the dreaded 0-2 start to the season. One of the games that we'll be watching within the game is the chess match between Andy Reid and Patrick Mahomes on one side and Indianapolis defensive coordinator Lou Anarumo on the other. Remember, Big Lou had a pretty good time against the Chiefs offense during his days as the DC of the Cincinnati Bengals. Certainly not a lopsided effort, but one of the defensive coordinators who did find some answers for Reid and Mahomes during those years where they were truly rivals, the Chiefs and Bengals. I feel like those years are further in the rearview mirror than some people might realize, but still, in this version, what does Anarumo do against this iteration of the Chiefs offense? Does he sell out to stop the run, considering what the Chiefs did to the Broncos with Kenneth Walker and company last week on Monday Night Football? Or does he continue to do what he's done to Mahomes in the past, which is to say, hey, I'm not going to let Patrick Mahomes, his incredible skill set and his arm, be the thing that beats my defense? Again, I think there are a number of ways Anarumo could look to attack the Chiefs, and I think the Chiefs might have the ability to kind of wait back and decide how they want to counter whatever Anarumo sells out to stop. That's the benefit of having a multifaceted offense that has multiple ways to win. Patrick Mahomes throwing the football, Kenneth Walker running the football, and all of the rest of the contributors there within. It should be a really fascinating matchup. Anarumo versus Reid, and of course the Chiefs defense will have their hands full. We've been talking about them all night long. That'll do it for our pregame coverage from here in the studio. Special thanks to our stadium crew, Eric Townsend, Nick Moser, Steve Cook, and Nick Brown. Back here at our studios, Derek Nestor, Bobby Gilliland, JT Noah, Alex Grimes, Dustin Hilton, and my producer, Nick Springer. For Mitch Holthus, Dana Hughes, and Josh Klingler, I'm Joshua Briscoe. Another primetime game at Arrowhead. What a statement the team made just 6 days ago. Now, let's see if they can keep it going. Coming up next, the voice of the Chiefs, Mitch Holthus,